0: Smith numbers in comparison are light years ahead of Julio Jones, but they threw the ball. I mean, the primary targets were the receivers for Alabama at that, that run during the late years of Nick Saban as the coach. And by the way, I will say this, and people say, who's your very, very favorite receiver Alabama's ever had? And I just mentioned him, Devontae Smith.
1: Yeah.
0: I mean, he won the Heisman Trophy. I think he was well-deserving of that. And I think he was better in college, for sure, than Julio.
1: Yeah.
0: And Julio was good. Don't get me wrong. Julio, here's one thing Julio bothered me with. You know the answer?
1: He dropped passes.
0: He dropped a lot of balls. Yeah. And that drives me crazy. He dropped a ton of passes.
1: Yeah.
0: And that's what kills me about Ryan Williams. I beat him up all the time. Ryan Coleman Williams now.
1: Well, I say this.
0: Devontae Smith was money.
1: Devontae quietly comes in and becomes a superstar.
0: Well, after
1: he wins, he catches the pass at Georgia.
0: Right. The very first big moment for him, at least that stands out, was his freshman year winning. Everybody talks about what a play by Tua. Well, he did catch the ball from Tua, didn't he, for the national championship, the second and 26.
1: He run the route to perfection.
0: Pretty sure. Tua did a great job of just knowing the game he looked off the DB. They were frozen. But Devontae Smith, what a senior year, or his last. And he got to do it over a full run as well as he played the whole time. But, Alabama had such a dang stable of receivers. It's unbelievable. It really is.
1: Yeah.
0: All right. There you go, Julio. Well, we have the memories, though.
1: Julio!
0: Me and Julio down by the schoolyard. All right, we'll take a break. 7:17 on this Monday wake-up call. WTLS, score 94, fun, 101. Weather. Today, looks like a slight chance of showers early, then a 50% chance of some evening activity. So late afternoon, early evening is what it looks like. 90 for the high today. Yes, back in the hot weather. It's hot again. It'll be hot again today. 73 for the low tonight. Could be a shower or thunderstorm. And tomorrow, a 40% chance of more, with partly sunny skies for most of the day and a high of 88. 70 for the low tomorrow night. Looking to Wednesday, 20% and 89. 50% Thursday, 89. Friday, 20%, 91. And in the 90s, Saturday, 91. And Sunday, 93 for the weekend. 73 right now. 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
3: This is Clint from First Methodist of Tallahassee. Paul warned Timothy that people would gather teachers who tell them only what they want to hear. He called this having itching ears, and we all have them. We tend to believe what we already wish were true, and this makes the most dangerous wolf the one that we go looking for ourselves. So be careful with any voice that only flatters your side, that confirms your complaints and never calls you to change. That kind of voice scratches the itch but does not feed your soul. So ask yourself an honest question. When did a voice I trust last tell me something I did not want to hear? If the answer is never, my ears may simply be getting scratched. Let's pray. God, change my heart so I want your truth more than my own comfort. And help me to welcome honest words that lead me closer to you. Amen.
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0: Wonder if anybody remembers this one. It's from 1981. Spinning. Bernard Wright is the artist. I kind of like the sound. It's cool. A couple of times I was thinking, is this like ripped off by Michael Jackson? Of Thriller. It sounds like you're saying Thriller, Thriller. You know, and this was sampled from a couple other songs too. They took it. You go back and find some of these records that became hits. You find a lot of, say ripped off, really. All right, thank you very much, Bernard Wright. Spinning. As we continue on, one of my favorite things to see now on TikTok is this airline pilot. He says he's from Alabama. I don't know what part. I hadn't been able to figure that part out. He likes working on cars, too. He's on there, and he's got all these crazy numbers of views, and he's decided to answer some questions here from people who watch his content. Let's listen to what he has to say. This, again, is a guy who works for Delta Airlines. It's the airline. Listen up.
1: Pilot content usually performs well. That video I posted 4 days ago is going to pass 3 million views today. That's nuts. I thought I'd spend a minute answering some of the questions and comments that come up regularly. People always want me to set up a GoPro or Meta glasses or something like that. Strictly prohibited. Company policy is we have no personal electronic devices out from the initiation of the pre-flight checklist till the completion of the shutdown checklist. Even if I could, I wouldn't. I find it wholly unprofessional. There's a time for making videos. I love making the fun videos in my off time, and there's a time to be serious. This job comes with a ton of responsibility. I take it very seriously.
0: I gotta pause it for a second there. Thank God he doesn't use the video. Hey, look at me up in the airline, in the cockpit. You know, maybe it's on autopilot, but yeah. We don't need guys shooting videos inside the plane. I agree with that.
1: And I'm not making videos for views while I'm doing my work. I'm making videos for views when I'm down in my downtime having fun. You may see some airliner cockpit videos online. Those are European carriers or something like that. We do not do that in the USA. I can't post any pilot video without a conspiracy theorist showing up. Is the world flat? They don't think airplanes use jet fuel, and they think we're creating chemtrails. My core principle here is to treat other people well, so I never respond negatively to those comments. But just all three of those general comments are the stupidest concepts ever. If you believe that, please do some research and don't ask it. It's just dumb. I'm sorry, it's dumb. I'm always gonna get 1,000 comments on pilot voice. Listen, I got one voice, that's the one I use. I don't know what the pilot voice means. It's funny, but when I only posted car content, nobody ever said I had a pilot voice. Now that I post pilot content, that's a pilot voice all the time. So I guess I've been doing it so long, that's how I talk. I always get the comments I shouldn't be making videos while I'm at work. I need to concentrate on my job. I do it in my driveway before I leave. I do it in the parking lot before I go in. I get to the airplane 30 minutes earlier than I need to. Do about 1 minute there. We have an hour and a half break between flights. I take about 30 minutes of personal time there. It's a highly demanding job, so a little downtime's good. So I'll get on my phone about 1 minute there. And then I finish a clip after I'm off work. So I got about 10 minutes total invested in a video, 5 minutes of which is editing captions. Get a lot of comments about my short responses. I got about 600,000 followers. They get a ton of comments. I want to acknowledge them, but I don't have time for any long-winded answers on any of it, so it's quick and to the point. And lastly, comments like these are why I make the video. It's to show a little behind the scenes, make passengers more comfortable, give them confidence in what we're doing up there. A lot of my colleagues professionally hate these videos. They hate social media content creator pilots. I get a lot of professional hate for it, but I do it for the passengers, the customers, and maybe the up-and-coming pilots to do a little bit. So thanks for listening. Hope everybody has a great day.
0: There you go. Seems like a pretty good guy. Somebody put on there, you must be military. He does speak, there seems to be a language. He's a fast talker. There's no doubt about that. It's like he's trying to get everything done, maybe because he moves fast. You know, he's feels the need for speed as he's in the air. But they said, were you in the military? He said, yes. Were you a pilot? No. He said, I drove a fuel truck. So something that he got that experience after. Because most of the airline pilots have that military background, right out of the Air Force. Jacob, thank you very much. Jacob Dantro says he lives in Auburn. He's been following for a while as well. All right. Well, I wondered what city, and he says leaving Alabama. He never says what city, or maybe I just haven't seen those videos as he has. So he makes that drive over. He says the most dangerous part of my day, Atlanta traffic. He always throws that in there. So he drives to Atlanta every day. What a day. You drive to Atlanta, get in an airplane, fly who knows where, spend a day in the air, come back, drive back home. And that's the day in the life of a pilot. Check him out. His name's Scott, if you're on TikTok. Scott the Pilot. It made me look up something about these airline guys. How much money do they make? And I thought, you know, if they make a whole bunch of money, I want them to. Because when you're in the air, you want to be in good hands, don't you? You don't want to be up there wondering, oh my gosh, you know, this guy, whatever he makes, I think he probably deserves. So I clicked the button and said, what do they make? And it says the average, this is some site called Akron Aviation Academy. It says pilots in 2026 will earn an average of $226,000. What? Pretty good money. And you get the perks, too, whenever you want to go somewhere, you know, free flights, right? Here's what it says. Airline pilots, co-pilots, flight engineers, commercial pilots, includes charter, corporate, many non-airline professional pilots, when their wage data, median is average, $226,000 a year. That's the high end. The lowest, it's a pretty big gap there. I guess it's based on experience or something, $98,000. And then the highest percentage is about $239,000 a year. Says commercial pilots a little bit less. Those are like the private pilots. Commercial pilots, the average is $122,000. So a big drop there, with the highest reaching over $239,000 again, is what it said. But if you've been around for a little while, if you got the ranking, I said a major airline captain, his average was $215,000 per year. We're working with the airport. I got to get with MGM. You know, we got SEC Media Days next month, and my hope is that they're going to take care of us. They said they have to see, you know, we're going from Montgomery, and they don't have the direct flight to Tampa, Florida, where the SEC Media Days is this year, but they can get us there. And I go through Atlanta. The last time we had to make a long trip, they sent us direct to Dallas because that's a direct flight out of MGM. So we're working on a deal with them to see if we can get, you know, it's I just saw the room rate for SEC Media Days is only $279 a night. They gave us a deal. Ha! $279, which doesn't include parking at $45 a day. It doesn't include tax. Yeah. So I guess we'll... Let's say thank you to CBNS Bank, our sponsor. May have to use every penny on the advertising to cover the cost. You know, you want to charge $800 for a table to be on Radio Row as well, SEC. I got to pay out the big money to all the schools. All right, we'll take a break. Yes, good morning, Ken and Tate. Just saw the post for Tate there. Yes, good morning, Tate. Get that in there. Appreciate the messages. Guess what? It's Monday. What does that mean? Birthdays. For the week, celebrities, supposedly, according to BLT, he's shaking it up this week. I can't wait to hear what he's got. That's coming up here on the Wake Up Call.

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0: Sergio Mendez, although he didn't really do anything on that, did he? Well, he played the keyboard or something. He doesn't do the singing, but he gets the credit. Did that on a couple of songs. Never Gonna Let You Go, another big hit. Alibis. Leanne in the studio. We have the one and only BLT on the line. He'll be doing the birthdays in just a moment. Says he's shaking things up today.
1: Yep.
0: You did not get your pick right yesterday on the Oklahoma baseball game, but I know you're going to reprieve yourself today. What do you say?
1: I say Oklahoma 7.
0: Yep.
1: North Carolina 5.
0: 7-5.
1: The Sooners.
0: Yeah.
1: Hang
0: on a second. I'm going to respond to Ben Taylor for a second. One second. Just keep on talking, Brian.
1: Hey, Ben Taylor.
2: I don't know if he's on the line. I think he might be emailing him. Brian,
0: I did a great faux pas on radio doing that there. I just thought it'd be fun to see if I asked him to talk and he didn't have anything to say. He didn't say one word. Going to see if you could feel for me there, BLT. Why didn't your brother Kyle's online? He says, good morning, Michael and Leanne. Saw Ms. Ruth Ann last week. Oh, okay, Kyle.
2: She did. She told me, she said she asked for you. She said she looked for you and didn't see you. So she asked the manager where you were, and she went and got you.
0: Well, how about that, Kyle? You're a big-time guy. Brian, are you okay?
1: Yeah.
0: Okay. Hey, do you want to join us on this yard work project we're talking about doing, over here in Tallahassee? Cleaning up yards and doing that kind of thing. Are you interested?
1: Not really.
0: Why not?
2: I don't blame you.
1: My allergy had to know.
0: Oh, you can we get you a mask? Would that help?
2: That might. He still might have problems.
0: Do you think that'd work?
1: Not really. I bet one more mask when it don't work.
0: Okay. Well, darn. And why don't you come over here, Brian, and do work with him and do a good thing for society, Allergies. Miles says it's always the allergies with you, man. Is that right, Brian? It's always allergies. You're dealing with allergies too. Here's the answer. He's allergic to work. Oh, gosh. All right. Well, I'm going to supervise the project. I'm going to be the chief. And I'm going to put everybody else to work while I sit there and tell them what to do. Does that sound like a plan, Brian?
2: We know you're the chief.
0: Is that right, Brian? Is that what I'm supposed to do? Do you think I need to be the chief and I get a lot of little Indians under me. One little, two little, three little Indians kind of thing. Does that sound like a plan? Maybe you could come join us, Brian. Maybe you could do it. Maybe you could be the chief.
2: Maybe he asked what I was about to say. Brian needs to be the chief.
0: Yeah. Stand up there on a platform and barking out orders, telling everybody what to do, videoing, putting notes. You got the following. We want this to be on the social media and just blow up. That's the plan. All right, we'll do the birthdays now, Brian. I've dragged this on long enough. Go ahead. And you swear, before you do, you say you've shaken it up. Could you give us a little hint of what you're talking about with this?
1: I did away with some Owens.
0: You did away with some.
1: Mixed it up a little bit. Different ones.
0: Well, you did away with some of them.
2: In other words, maybe not as many sports.
0: Is that right?
1: Yeah.
0: Okay. Now we have 26, correct?
1: Yeah.
0: All right. Now, the last week we had about half of those were thrown out. So with the shakeup, I'm assuming most of these will be used today. Is that right?
1: Yeah.
0: There you go. Mark Feinby, a good supervisor, leads by example. Maybe not. Maybe I don't need to be the supervisor. All right, BLT, go ahead.
1: David Spade played in Tell Me Boy.
0: Well, we've heard of David Spade. All right, Lynn, go ahead. There's an actor.
2: 57.
0: He's a funny guy, supposedly. He's older than that, I think. I'm going to say he's 63.
1: 62.
0: All right, 1-0.
1: Tracy Pollan. She's an actor.
0: Is that Michael J. Fox's wife?
1: I think so.
0: I believe it was. She was on Family Ties with him. That's where they met. Ooh, this is a good one. What would she be? She's in her 60s, too, I think. Maybe not quite as old as Michael J. Fox. Let's go 65.
2: I'm going to say 61.
1: 66.
0: All right, man. 2-0.
1: Elizabeth Warren.
0: The what is she, a congresswoman or something? She's in senator. Is she the one that claims to be in Native American descent or something? Is that the one? Oh, she has the puffy cheeks or something. She says the cheekbones. I have the cheekbones. Is that the one? I think maybe I'm confused. I think that's Elizabeth Warren. Leanne, you're up first. I always talked about it on the Chris Plant Show, which follows us each and every weekday.
2: 60.
0: I think she's older than that. I'm going to say she's 70.
1: 77.
0: All right. 3-0.
1: B-R-I-T-H-U-M-E. You know, on Fox News.
0: Britt Hume. I'm a Britt Hume and on Fox News. I thought that the president was off his game today. You know, he did when they do those debates and things like that. Let me guess. Is that Cammie? Hey,
2: it
0: Cammie,
2: is.
0: We're on the air on Mondays at 8 o'clock. Come on, Cammie. You ought to know this routine by now. She calls every single week, but I'm glad she's interested. She ought to be listening right now, shouldn't she?
2: Yeah.
0: Is she not listening to the radio?
2: I don't know.
0: Somebody sent out a memo. Brent Hume. Doesn't he talk kind of like this? Brian, he has the newsy voice. You know what I'm talking about, don't you, Brian?
1: Yeah.
0: Brent Hume. 71.
1: 70. 83.
0: Good gosh. I didn't realize he was that old. The makeup's holding up well. For boy, you know, that's one thing about if you ever watch Fox, or really any of these news channels, man, they cake it on. I mean, it's thick. I can't imagine how much makeup they go through in a year.
2: I guess now with HD TV and all, you got to really, because
0: yeah,
2: it shows everything.
0: I mean, there's got to be layers of it on him. All right, BLT.
1: Kurt Warner, former football player.
0: Okay. Did you hear our interview with Howard Tippett last week, Coach Tippett?
1: Yeah.
0: You did? What did you think about it? What was your favorite part?
1: Has
0: won a bunch
1: of games, but in the
0: 1950s. Yeah, about his history in the early 50s. You're right. It was with Coach O'Brien. That's right. But, you know, one part of it, his last leg of his career, he was a coach. Turn that thing down, Brian. Come on. And he won a Super Bowl. And he had never won a championship at any level. He'd been in high school, college, and a professional coach. The World League and the NFL. And right at the end of his career, he's with the Cardinals. Well, it was St. Louis Rams then, because he was with the Rams in L.A. Anyway, St. Louis Rams, Kurt Warner's the quarterback, right? They win the Super Bowl. And that was he got a ring, the pinnacle of sports. You can read the article if you like. I mean, he, of course, a Tallahassee product. He's born here in Tallahassee on Barnett Boulevard. As he said, it was called Barnett Street back then. All right, so Kurt Warner, Leanne, I'll try to give you some. And Kurt Warner has the great rags-to-riches story. He went on the shelf. He actually went and worked in a supermarket or something. You've heard of stocking shelves or something in one of these department store-type deals. Before he went back and got in the NFL and won the MVP award and a Super Bowl. What a story.
2: I'll say 75.
0: He's not that old. I'm going to say he's probably 64.
1: 55.
0: Kurt, wait a minute. You're talking about the running back. That messed up the whole story. There's two of them. Because there's two Kurt Warner. There's Kurt Warner with a K and Kurt Warner with a C. You're talking about the C Warner, right? They played at Penn State. What? Is Kurt Warner only 55 years old?
1: Yeah.
0: That played quarterback?
1: Yeah.
0: I don't believe that. I think he's older than that. I'm going to look it up to check you on this. Kurt Warner, I'm wrong. I can't believe he's that young. Hmm. I guess he was, he just didn't finish out his career. Okay, well, I stand corrected.
2: I need to get that recorded.
0: I'm wrong. Right. Well, I was. I could have sworn that guy was at least 60. Kurt Warner, the other Kurt Warner, is probably 60. But they don't show him. Go ahead, Brian. I'm holding you up long enough.
1: Carson. Hey,
0: wait a minute. What did you? But I still got it right, so I'm fine. Even though it was a terrible guess. The other Kurt Warner, 65. Maybe I've gotten them mixed up. All right, go ahead.
1: Carson, D-A-L-L-Y, Daily.
0: Oh, yeah, right. All right, now, BLT, who helped you with these? You've asked every single one. Has been a perfect celebrity gig. I mean, you said you worked it, you changed it up. Did you have any assistance with this?
1: No.
0: I mean, you have brought real celebrities to the table today. I'm impressed. And I'm up first this time, and we are saying who Carson Daly, who is not one of my favorite guys as far as I never thought that guy was all that great. And, you know, he was with Jennifer Love Hewitt for a little while, which somebody's trying to figure out how the heck he ever worked that out. Or she just has bad taste. Carson Daly used to be on MTV, then on Today Show. I'm going to say he's probably, all right, I might guess high again. I'm going to say 56.
2: 55.
1: 53.
0: I was trying to run the table on her here. 5-1, she's on the board.
1: Donald F-A-S-I-O-N. Fatson, he played in Remember the Titans.
0: What part did he play? Now you may have picked one of that. I don't know. You know the role he had in that movie, the character he played?
1: Eddie Jones.
0: Oh, he was just one of the extras, basically.
1: Yeah.
0: He was not the sunshine, the quarterback. He was not one of the coaches. I'm going to have to throw it out, BLT, unless Leanne wants to guess it.
2: Nah, we can throw it out.
0: That's the first one, though. You're still doing well. That's okay. We're not going to be on the same page on all of this.
1: He got a birthday tomorrow.
0: How old was that guy? Somebody might have known that guy.
1: 52.
0: Okay, go ahead.
1: Larry Coker got a birthday tomorrow. Larry Coker, former Miami coach.
0: Larry Coker. Coached the Miami Hurricanes to a national championship. I think it was 2000. Was it 2000?
1: Two, somewhere.
0: I mean, but they beat Ohio State beat them. Remember, they won it, and then I think they lost Ohio State. Yeah, Butch Davis was the coach, and then he took it over the team that he had built, basically. And he won a championship, but then I think he lost. Seems like Coker's got one. Lynn?
2: 58.
0: Oh, gosh, he's older than that. He's probably 70.
2: I don't know who he is.
0: Well, I was trying to give you some hints.
2: I wasn't listening.
0: She wasn't paying any attention. 75.
1: 78.
0: All right, 6-1.
1: Randy Jackson.
0: Of the American Idol?
1: Yep.
0: Okay. He went on tour with Journey, I believe, for a little while. He is a musician, too. Hey, dog, you're a little pitchy. That's what he always used to say. You're a little pitchy. He's probably close to 70 years old. I'm going to say he's 69.
2: 70.
1: He's 70.
0: Ah.
1: Clarence Thomas, 62. He's a politician.
0: Oh, Clarence Thomas was a Supreme Court justice. Was, and he's no longer. Is he still a justice?
2: I don't know.
0: You say was a politician. Clarence Thomas should know the justices. Leanne, you're up first.
2: I'm going to say he's 82.
0: That's a good guess. I'm going to go 80.
1: 78.
0: 72.
1: S-E-L-M-A Blair.
0: Selma Blair, actress. Was she in the Scream movies? Or was it one of those? What was it?
2: Sure.
0: I Know What You Did Last Summer or something like that.
1: Legally Blonde.
0: Legally Blonde. Okay, yeah. I know who she is. Did you just go?
2: I think I did. I think it's your turn to go first.
0: Well, who won that one right there?
2: I said he was 82.
0: Oh, I won it, so I didn't give myself credit. No, I did. I got 7. All right, I wrote it down. I didn't know. 7-2. I was trying to figure out why the numbers didn't match up. Selma Blair, 48.
2: 50.
1: 54.
0: God. 7-3.
1: He got a birthday tomorrow. Joey Foster from 8 left it.
0: Whoa, there's a celebrity for you. Leanne, you're first. This will be a good guess here. I've got an idea. But I can't be sure. I'm not sure how old Joey is.
2: 40.
0: I think he's a little older. I'm going to say He may be older than that. 48.
1: 54.
0: Oh, boy, I made him feel good. 8-3.
1: He had a birthday Wednesday. Clay Helton.
0: Clay Helton. Somebody sending me messages there. That's Kyle. What are you sending, Kyle? I'm like Trey. I get interrupted and I can't seem to stay on track. Clay Helton. Wait a minute. Clay Helton's a sports figure. What he was the? Is it Tennessee or something? What am I thinking of here? What did Clay Helton do?
1: He played at Auburn.
0: Clay Helton.
1: Yeah, he coached at Southern Cal.
0: He's always the football coach. He was at Auburn. Yeah. He was the head coach at USC for a minute.

0: they get what they deserve. Don't you think that, Brian, when somebody's so cocky and then they get just completely knocked off their pedestal, and it proves a point. All right, Clay Helton. 8-3, I guess I'm up. I'm going to say he's 59.
1: 60.
2: 54.
0: Oh, he's younger than I thought. 9-3.
2: Vanessa Ray.
0: Vanessa Ray. Got late. What did she do? I'm trying to remember.
2: I think she's a cook or something.
0: She's a cook. She's a chef or a cook.
2: Yeah.
1: What's her name again? Yeah.
0: I've heard of her. Leanne's first, though.
1: 60.
0: 62.
2: 45.
0: All right, I'm thinking of somebody else then. 9-4. Heard the name.
2: Mick Fleetwood, the drummer of Fleetwood Mac.
0: Well, there's another good one. I mean, BLT is shaking it up for real today. He's put some good ones out there. Oh, gosh, this guy's got to be, he's got to be getting up there. 82.
1: Mm. 83.
2: 79.
0: 10-4.
2: Lionel Messi plays for the Argentina.
0: Oh, yeah, of course. We've heard a lot about him lately. Played in Auburn here recently. Leanne?
1: I'm going to say 33.
0: I probably shouldn't take this one because I think when I looked him up, I wanted to see how old he was. He was 38. So I say 39. Is that right?
2: 39.
0: I'm going to take that out because, because I do my homework, should I get credit for it?
1: You can get credit.
0: She's going to give me credit for it. 11-4.
2: He had a birthday, 25th of June. Jace McKillen, who played at Alabama.
0: Now you kind of, you're drifting back to your old ways. And I remember him, and he was a decent running back, but he is not worthy of this list. I'm sorry. I'm going to have to cross him out.
2: 24.
0: Yes, sir.
2: Bob West.
0: The homerism falls in there at some point. You know, he can't help it.
1: He had to throw one in.
0: Yeah, you know, you're making baby steps too. You know, and like Auburn says, we want to win 7-8 ball games this year. I said, well, baby steps. Let's see if we can, you know, let's take one game at a time here. All right, so what did you say?
2: Bob West. He played the voice of Barney and Friends.
0: What? Bob West is the voice of Barney?
2: Yeah.
0: Wow. That? That's an interesting one. I don't have any clue who this guy is, except I do know who Barney is. You want to sing a song with us? Barney. You want to sing the song, Brian? So I'm sure you watched it when you were a kid growing up. It'd have been in your age group. Ready?
2: Yeah.
0: I love you. Go ahead, BLT. You love me.
2: Barney.
0: Sing it.
1: He doesn't want to
2: I
1: sing.
2: I love you.
0: Who's up?
1: I don't know. Is it me? I really don't know.
0: It's 11-4, so I guess it's my turn. Barney, the voice of Barney, Bob West. 70.
2: 70.
0: Oh, yeah. What a lucky guess. 12-4.
2: Ken Holiday.
0: That sounds interesting. That sounds familiar. Ken.
2: He played in Matlock.
0: Which one was he?
2: The black guy.
0: Okay, I know that guy. I didn't think that was his name, but his buddy. He was basically worked with him, right? That guy was in a lot of stuff. All right. Leanne, you're first. 12-4.
1: 80.
0: 80. Ken Holiday. 76. Let's go there.
2: 77.
0: Oh, man. 13-4.
2: Lauren Bush.
0: The first lady, formerly?
2: Yeah.
0: W's wife?
2: Yeah, granddaughter.
0: Wait a minute. Is it the wife or the granddaughter?
1: Did you say Laura?
0: Or the daughter? Oh, Lauren. He said Lauren, not Laura. Did you say Laura or Lauren?
2: Lauren Bush.
0: Spell it for us.
2: L-A-U-R-N-E-B-U-S-H.
0: I don't need Bush. You said L-A-U-R-E-N?
2: Yeah.
0: Okay, so it must be a granddaughter. No, I'm sorry. It would be the daughter, the granddaughter of the first George Bush. Right? What's the daughter's name?
2: Yeah.
1: Well, I don't know if they have a daughter named Lauren.
0: They got two girls, don't they?
1: Yeah, but that Jenna and what's that other one's name?
2: This one's granddaughter George W. Bush. George W.
0: Well, if she's a granddaughter of George W., is she really a celebrity? Are we going to get everybody in the family? That's one of those by association I'd have to throw out. I'm sorry, BLT. It's just not big enough.

0: Because Jenna, but wait a minute.
1: They have twins. It's Jenna and I can't remember the other one's
0: name. Well, I was going to say Jenna Bush is probably about 42.
1: She's about all right, my age.
0: Well, so that must be her.
1: Well, do they have another child?
0: Well, I just threw it out, and one of them's on TV, so I can see that. Jenna. I'm going to look it up here. Lauren Bush. Just so we can make this segment go about 10 more minutes. Let's see. Lauren Bush, there's a picture. And says here that she is a businesswoman. And she is not any connection whatsoever to George W. Bush. So I don't know where that came from, BLT. Because her parents are Neil and Sharon Bush. I don't even know who they are. So BLT's misleading us with that one. At least, I'm sorry. Unless it's a different Lauren Bush. All right, move on.
2: Jimmy Walker played in Good Times.
0: Don't call him JJ. I'm going to say, I met the guy one time. I've told this before, so I won't repeat it because people are probably tired of hearing this story.
1: Yeah.
0: Yeah, I know she is. I'll say he's probably 74 years old.
1: I think he might be older. I'll say 75.
0: Brian?
2: 79.
0: Man. Hard to believe JJ is 79 years old. Hey, JJ. Yeah, that's what everybody remembers that show. But what else are we supposed to remember, JJ? I mean, you haven't done anything else, really, have you? Is there something I'm missing here, Junior Walker? 13-5.
2: She got a birthday, Freddie. Gretchen Wilson.
0: The singer.
2: Yep.
0: I'm going to ask Leanne's turn first this time.
1: 45.
0: 50.
2: 54.
0: 14-5.
2: Michael Vick.
0: The, what was it? Fight? Was he fighting dogs? It was dogs, wasn't it? Yep. Michael Vick.
1: That's what I think of.
0: What an athlete, though. What a quarterback. I'm going to say he's probably 52.
1: 53.
2: 46.
0: Oh, he's that young. Michael Vick. I did not realize he was that young. 15-5.
2: Robert Davey.
0: Bob Davey, the Notre Dame coach?
2: No, Robert Davey. He's an actor.
0: From what?
2: Somebody with Mel Gibson.
0: I'm going to throw him out. Don't recognize the name. Sorry, Brian. Continue.
2: Derek Jeter.
0: All right, Leanne, you're up first. A 15-5 score. Derek Jeter.
1: 60.
0: He's not that old. He's probably, I'd say he might be about 50 now, though. I'm going to go 49.
2: 52.
0: He is 50. All right, 52. 16-5.
2: Robert Davey played in Die Hard 2.
0: Okay.
2: He's 85.
0: All right.
2: One more. Sean Hayes.
0: Of Will and Grace?
2: Yep.
1: Was he Will?
0: No, he was the buddy of Will,
1: oh, yeah.
0: I think.
1: That guy's funny.
0: I'm going to say he's probably 56.
1: 52.
2: 56.
0: Oh, I got it on the nose. What a game. 17-5. We went and had that many in a while. And BLT, you were just dealing today. You were right. You shook it up, and it was for the better. I only threw four out. That's an impressive number. I don't know if you had any help, but anyway. Hey, Joy Foster says, tell Leanne she's my new best friend. Wish I was 40 again. There you go. It's been a few years, Joy. But
1: it's his birthday tomorrow.
0: It's tomorrow. Is it tomorrow? By the way, you left one out, Brian, on the birthday list.
2: Who's that?
0: She's sitting right across from me.
2: Leanne.
0: Her birthday's tomorrow.
1: I guess Joey and I are birthday twins.
0: And she's blowing up on Facebook with these posts about, that she's a member of the TRA. I mean, everywhere you look, there's another
2: post. Great job.
0: She didn't care much for, she felt like she was bragging on herself with her,
1: her
0: bio there.
1: They asked me to do a bio when they were voting on to let me be on the board. And no. That's what I provided. And I didn't know they were going to put it on Facebook. That's just kind of embarrassing.
0: No, it's a big deal. She was a top dog in her class in the College of Interior Design at the University of Alabama. Wouldn't you say, Brian, you ought to brag about that? I'd brag about it. Yeah. If I were a guy that had that information on me, I didn't have anything like that to put on my resume. All right, right, Brian? Yeah.
2: I got 27 birthdays next week.
0: Brian doesn't care about any of that. He just wants to let us know 27 birthdays next week. All right, BLT.
2: Got Bible school this week.
0: All right. You teaching?
2: I'm helping with games and cooking.
1: You're helping with what? Cooking?
0: Games and cooking.
2: And games.
0: All right. Well, I know you'll do a fantastic job.
2: The thing is do something with Irish. Ireland.
0: Oh, okay.
1: You're gonna
0: dress as, was it St. Patrick or something like that? Is that your plan? Or
2: wear a green shirt.
0: Okay. Well, good for you. Well, y'all enjoy a good thing there. All right, BLT, thank you very much, sir. Well done. The one and only Brian Lynn Thornton, celebrity birthdays. He shook it up today. What a job by the one and only BLT. All right, we need to take a break. Hey, Music Makers live this morning. We're going to keep the video rolling. Jack Butler will be playing some tunes for you. Coming up, stick around. More on the way on the Mondays.

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2: I'm Ed Donahue with an AP News Minute. Stocks finished mixed, the Dow up 148 points. In Geneva, Vice President J.D. Vance says he's optimistic about the first round of talks with Iran. At the White House, President Trump is also optimistic.
3: We're doing very well in terms of negotiating a fair and reasonable deal. One of the things that we are doing also, and it came up last night, is money that's being unfrozen is going to be used to buy food, and the food's going to be bought exclusively through the United States from our farmers.
2: But the president also said bad things could happen.
3: If Iran doesn't live up to their agreement, or if they're not behaving, I will do what I have to do.
2: Vice President Vance has left Switzerland, but technical teams were still there negotiating. Iran noted major progress to end the fighting in Lebanon and called that the first real test of the negotiations. I'm Ed Donahue.
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4: SRN News. I'm Keith Peters in Washington. British Prime Minister Keir Starmer has announced his resignation, forced out by his party after losing voter support. He will remain as caretaker until Labour chooses a new leader. Former Manchester Mayor Andy Burnham confirmed on social media that he will put himself forward to succeed Starmer. Vice President J.D. Vance says his lengthy talks with senior Iranian officials in Switzerland created a good foundation for a final deal to end the Iran war. Vance made the comment Monday after initial talks with Iran's parliamentary speaker. Vance and U.S. officials claimed progress on multiple fronts. On Wall Street, the Dow by 148 points, the Nasdaq dropped 351, the S&P 500 declined 27. More details at srnnews.com.
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2: With SRN News, I'm Jason Walker. Vice President J.D. Vance says talks with Iranian officials created a good foundation for a final deal to end the war. He says progress on several fronts, including the establishment of measures to ensure the Strait of Hormuz stays open and that a ceasefire holds in the fighting between Israel and Hezbollah militants. The Senate approving a bipartisan housing bill. It aims to bring down home prices and increase supply. The vote was 85-5 Monday and represents one of the most sweeping efforts in recent decades to reduce federal regulations for housing and expand local control. President Trump says work is beginning immediately to fix the Lincoln Memorial reflecting pool, which turned green with algae and saw a new coat of paint peel just days after workers had completed it. SRN News.
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1: Just do lady. Every time I do lady, I think about the karaoke machine.
2: Mm-hmm.
1: It was an infomercial, and the guy wants to sing lady to his wife.
2: Mm-hmm.
1: And they buy in this machine, and he comes in there and just wows her with lady. I can just see you doing that for Holly. Happy birthday, Holly. We got somebody. Trey got a karaoke machine. Oh, no. You leave you for sure.
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3: With SRN News, I'm Jason Walker. Russian drone strike in northeastern Ukraine, killing three family members, including a young boy. This is also said a Ukrainian strike on a Russian industrial plant has killed at least five people. Vice President J.D. Vance says the talks in Switzerland earlier in the week with Iranian officials created a good foundation for a final deal to end the war. He adds there's been progress on several fronts. As expected, British Prime Minister Keir Starmer calling it quits, forced out by his party after losing voter support. He will remain, though, as a caretaker until Labour chooses a new leader. Abelardo de la Esperia is poised to become Colombia's next president. Businessman and lawyer leads the presidential runoff race by a very narrow margin. SRN News.
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1: With SRN News, I'm Jason Walker. The Senate passing a bipartisan housing bill that aims to bring down home prices and increase supply. The vote, 85-5 Monday, representing one of the most sweeping efforts in recent decades to reduce federal regulations for housing and expand local control. Vice President J.D. Vance says the talks in Switzerland with Iranian officials created a great foundation for a final deal to end the war. He adds there's been a lot of progress on several fronts. A Russian drone strike on northeastern Ukraine killing three family members. Officials say a Ukrainian strike on a Russian industrial plant has killed five people. Two notable obituaries. Former Fed Chair Alan Greenspan is dead at 100. And music icon Clive Davis, who helped so many, is gone. He was 94. SRN News.
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5: Gotcha.
6: Why?
5: Because he pays for it, probably.
7: No. Yeah, because
5: like a rent.
6: Who's booking your loads?
7: Him.
6: Is he going to continue to after you buy the truck?
7: Yeah, that's why he gets that 28%. So I would make right now.
6: So he
7: make
6: gets
7: 30%.
6: It for booking it or for owning it?
7: Well, right now I make 30%. So he gets that 70% for booking and owning the truck. If I own the truck, I would get 72%, and then he would.
6: Oh, 28% for booking it. I see.
7: Yeah, and using his trailer and stuff like that.
6: Yeah. Sounds like a no-brainer till the thing blows.
7: That's the other thing. But,
6: sounds like a no-brainer until diesel doubles because the Strait of Hormuz is shut down. It sounds like a no-brainer until Trump decides to bomb somebody else and screw up the oil supply. It sounds like a no-brainer until... See, you're projecting a perfect future, and that's the only way this makes sense. And perfect futures don't exist in business.
7: Yeah, I mean, that's definitely fair, but
6: no, that's the truth. That's not just fair. Okay. That's the world you live in, the world I live in. Now, the question is whether you're going to admit it or not.
7: Yeah, no. It's
6: don't do it.
7: True.
6: No, don't do this. This is crazy. Crazier than crud. Don't do it. Your dad owns the truck free and clear?
7: Yes.
6: I have a counter proposal.
7: Okay.
6: I will rent it from you for $2,000 a month.
5: That goes towards ownership.
6: That goes towards ownership.
7: Well, that's essentially what he would be doing.
6: No, this is essentially different. Because if things go sideways, he still owns the truck. And you don't. That's different if the dadgum engine blows, honey. And guess what? Engines blow in trucks. brakes go bad in trucks. Transmissions go out in trucks. Y'all wear them out, man. You run the road with them. You've not accounted for any of those things in this scenario. So if you want to rent his truck and him sell it to you for a dollar after you've accumulated the, it's $2,000 a month for, till it got to what, how many thousand, 64,000 was it?
7: Well, that's what it's worth, but he said he would give it to me for 24, so 1 year of 2,000 off the top.
6: Okay, so I'll rent it to you for 2,000, I'll rent it for $2,000 a month for 1 year and you sell it to me for a dollar. Same thing to him, right?
7: Yeah, fair enough.
6: But the truck is his. It's not yours.
5: Right. Until the purchase price.
6: And if the world falls apart, you don't owe your dad $24,000.
7: Yeah, that's the kind of second part of my question is us being on baby step four. I had the money to buy it free and clear with that $24,000, but basically it would leave me with really nothing left.
6: Oh, so that's your emergency fund.
7: Yeah, right. But
5: How much do you make a month, Andrew?
7: About 6,000, but if I bought it, it would be around 12.
6: Are you married?
7: Yes.
6: What does she make?
7: She's a part-time nurse. She makes about 3,000 a month.
6: And you've got kids?
7: Yes, three.
6: Okay. And what do you drive during the day?
7: Like as my personal vehicle?
6: Uh-huh.
7: Paid off truck.
6: Worth what?
7: Probably about 10,000.
6: Okay. Reduce your emergency fund to 10,000, sell your truck, and pay your dad cash for the truck. I would do that.
7: Okay.
6: You're not going to do that. All of a sudden, this idea doesn't sound so good. I just sold his truck.
5: Yeah, but if he doubles his income, like what he's saying,
6: yeah,
5: he can save
6: if it's worth it, it's
5: 10,
6: worth it,
5: 10,
6: man.
5: $10,000 in 2 months.
6: It's worth it till I sold his truck. Drive a $500 truck because you're not driving it anyway. You're driving a semi, honey. And go pay cash for this sucker. Oh, but now we got down to it. See, borrowing is now a convenience in this discussion, not the only way to expedite the idea. So you can either rent the truck for 1 year and buy it for a dollar, but I wouldn't. I'd pay cash for it and start making my money now.
5: Mm-hmm.
6: And I'd sell your truck.
5: Yeah,
6: and
5: be a one-car family for 3 months.
6: I'll get you a $500 hoopty. Yeah, whatever. Well, I mean, for 1 month and get you a $5,000 truck. I don't care. It's not going to be much different, but yeah. The voice tone changed.
5: Like, what?
6: That's awesome.
5: What?
6: Jack is with us. Jackson, Jacksonville. How are you, Jack?
8: Good. How are you doing?
6: Better than I deserve. What's up?
8: Hey, so I've got a question about my retirement. I got to make a decision which direction I want to go with it. So I'm currently on a 401A plan. I work in public safety.
6: Mm-hmm.
8: And that plan, they're matching 25%.
6: Mm-hmm.
8: Into it, and I have to contribute a mandatory 10, so 35% of what I make goes in. So that's a 401A. The option I have to go to starting next year would be a state retirement, which is more defined benefit versus contribution. Retirement age is about the same. I already have 5 years on the state retirement from a previous job. So I'm trying to figure out which way to go. I think I can retire okay both ways, but I don't want to make a $1 million mistake.
6: It would be about that. So you stay with the 401A. Why don't they have 401K as well? Most states do.
8: Just because of the, since I work for a city, they had a city pension and they switched it to 401A, and then they give everybody a one-time chance to go to state retirement next year or stay on the 401A.
6: See, if you put $500,000 or $1 million in this, or you put some money in it and it grows to $500,000 or $1 million and you die, your heirs get the money. If you go all state retirement, nobody gets the money but the state when you die.
8: Okay. Yeah, but right now it's got $163,000 in it in 5 years.
6: And that's all gone when you die.
8: Right.
6: If you put it in the state. So I'd do the 401A. I also would look into personal Roth IRAs and see how much of this I can roll and how quickly I can roll it to Roths and let it grow from here. But we always take a private plan over a pension because when you die, you lose the pension. And the private plan, the $1 million or $500,000 or whatever you've gotten in there by then, you don't lose it when you die. And it makes more in the open market than it does with a pension.

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0: People ask me how we made millions in investing, and so we created a two-night virtual event to walk you through how I have done it, what my playbook is in real estate and in mutual funds, and how I chose not to put money in X, Y, or Z, all of the other things that are out there floating around that people ask about. So we're going to unpack what not to do and what I have done. If you're interested in that, we've only done this two times, and it's called Investing Essentials. It's George Camel and I. We're going to be doing another one September 1st and 2nd, and it's the only place I go through this playbook, all the nerding out and everything on the wealth planning. And we're also going to add some new content this time on reducing taxes on high net worth individuals and navigating wills and how to build a lasting legacy and dealing with wealth in the family. All of that will be woven into Investing Essentials. Tickets start at $199. That's $199. Get yours today at RamseySolutions.com/events or click the link in the show notes if you're listening on the podcast or on YouTube. Dave is in New York. Hi, Dave. How are you?
1: Blessed by the best. And yourself?
0: Just the same. How can we help?
1: I am about to inherit $2 million, and I don't really know what to do.
0: Wow. How old are you?
1: So, 40.
0: Wow. Okay. What's your net worth today?
1: About $150,000.
0: Good. And what's your income today?
1: My wife and I, we make about $90,000 a year. We are missionaries.
0: Okay. All right. Okay. Well, that's a good framework on the way to view it, and it'll help you. It's helped me a lot as my wealth has built over the years, and it'll help you too. And that's the framework, is looking at this through a spiritual lens. And so in the Christian world, we often call the management of God's money stewardship. You've heard that, I'm sure.
1: Yeah, and we are Christian.
0: Yeah, and you said missionary, so I assumed. And
1: yeah.
0: So if I am a steward, that's not technically a Christian term. It's technically an old English term that means manager.
1: Mm-hmm.
0: You're a manager of $2 million. That's
1: exactly
0: different than I became an owner of $2 million. It sits on your heart,
1: yeah,
0: a different way.
1: Totally.
0: It's lighter, yeah, for one thing, not as heavy. It's heavier if you're the owner. It's lighter if,
1: yeah,
0: you're the manager. And then it also keeps my perspective on, I have a job to do, and that is, I'm not up to speed, which is why you're calling, because you're very wise. I'm not up to speed on how to handle, how to manage this much money. I've never done it before. I'm a newbie, a rookie. And so what does a rookie do? Well, they get the playbook and they start trying to figure out what to do. And that's what you're doing. So good. The Bible also says, in the multitude of counsel, there's safety. And so you're gathering counsel by calling here, and I will tell you to put together your counsel. 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The tax advisors that are Ramsey Trusted at Ramsey Solutions, I recommend. But in each of these cases, you put together a group of people in these different parts of money, and they all need to have the heart of a teacher, because God did not give them the $2 million to manage. He gave it to you, and it's your job to learn from them. The good news is, it's not rocket science. You can learn.
1: Amen.
0: You can learn it, okay? It's going to be very basic understanding of some of these investments, and then you're going to invest some of God's money. You're going to give some of God's money. You're going to enjoy some of God's money. These are all biblical things to do. You can invest some of it in generosity through into the kingdom, which is what you've,
1: yes,
0: spent your life doing. And so that's going to be that part will be easy for you. But even if you were like at the Ramsey Family Foundation, when we're picking a ministry to financially support, we vet them,
1: yeah,
0: for how wise they're doing, how wise they're operating the ministry.
1: Yeah.
0: Because we're investing God's money into that ministry. And so if we're investing money into a company, we vet the company to see how well it's run. Same thing with this. And so you're going to do all of
2: that. I have a question for your, like, your just day-to-day life. What does that look like?
1: Yeah.
2: Are you guys renters, or do you have kids? Are they in school? Like, kind of what's your rhythm right now with life?
1: Yeah, so no kids. We're both 40, and we are currently renting from family members.
2: Okay.
1: Currently. We do have a heart to buy a home. Currently, apart from the $2 million that is coming up, we are currently underfunded living in New York. It's extremely expensive. And, you know, missions-wise, what we do, we are roughly around $2,000 to $3,000 a month short. Now, we the way we've done that is we've done, like, end-of-year fundraising. So in our organization, we actually do have a little bit of a nest egg, and we draw from that each month.
0: Good. Continue to do that.
2: Yeah.
1: Yeah.
0: I would pretend like you didn't have this money.
2: That's what I was going to say. There's something about, for you guys, putting this away, I think, is going to be most of it. Now, the housing thing, are you guys going to be in this area for a while, for the foreseeable future, do you think? Or is there, like...
1: So that's a great question. Actually, what the Lord has done very recently, we don't have an exact timeline, but anywhere between the next 6 months and potentially 18 months, the Lord is moving us to a third world country. So actually, our expenses will decrease.
2: Okay.
0: And buy a house if you're leaving.
2: So I was going to say, I mean,
1: yeah, that's the plan.
2: I'd be giving some of this, a majority of it, I would invest it. I mean, index funds, mutual funds, I would put it away. And if you guys needed a little bit, I just don't want this to disappear over.
1: Yes.
2: You know what I mean? 5 to 6 years when you start to, like, there's something about living within your means still that I think is really wise. Yeah. And like you said, you guys will be moving to a different country, so your expenses are totally different.
0: But don't back to what I was saying earlier, do not sign up a financial person or an insurance person or anybody who's telling you what to do. Their job is to teach you.
1: Yeah.
0: Because it's your job.
1: So I do have maybe another two-part question that goes off of what you guys are asking as well. One, we do currently have a financial advisor. They are through Primerica, so I do have term life, and we do have a Roth IRA that we are maxing out each year. Now, that isn't a part of the question that I was going to ask. You were actually just getting to that in regards to if we need a little bit of extra money. My heart is 100% to do everything that you guys just shared in regards to generosity and living below our means. We currently still do. Now, we've already done our budget for the new location, and we are still going to be looking at around $1,500 a month short. Is there a way to... I've heard about, like, dividend funds, or is there a way to collect some sort of income?
0: Any mutual fund can pay you an income. Any mutual fund. You can just take a systematic withdrawal, a certain amount per month or a certain percentage, either one. Mm-hmm. Any mutual fund. It doesn't require it to the funds or the stocks inside don't have to be dividend funds to do that. You could do that with a simple S&P.
2: And would you recommend he do that and they could live off $1,000 a month?
0: I'd recommend you go back to fundraising and raise your money and not touch this money. If you got a $1,500 a month drip, take it out like you're doing now, out of the missions budget that you put together with your retained earnings inside that.

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0: Our scripture of the day, Psalm 62:8, trust in him at all times, pour out your heart to him, for he is our refuge. Sam Levinson said, don't watch the clock, do what it does, keep going. Ooh, I like that. All right, up next is going to be Beth in Los Angeles. Hi, Beth, how are you?
1: I'm good. How about you, Dave? Hi, Rachel.
2: Hi, Beth. Hey. Thanks for calling in.
1: I have, I share three teenage daughters with my husband. He currently owns a home. It's under, the property tax is under his name and his sister's name. The mortgage is just under his name. Lately, he's been experiencing some health concerns. So I want to know, is there anything, is there something, a legal thing that I can do so that way, in case something does happen to him, my two teenage daughters do get a portion of that home?
0: Okay, you said the property tax. There's a deed, the title to the home. Who is the home titled to?
1: I'm not sure. Well, that so, would

0: to do business?
1: Yes, yes.
0: Okay. Then you all start talking about this tonight and get to the bottom of this. How is it titled, and how do we ensure that your portion of the ownership goes to your is it your daughters? Is that what you're wanting?
1: Yes, that's correct. My daughters.
0: Okay. Well, number one, you need a will. Does he have a will?
1: Mm-hmm. No, he doesn't.
0: Well, he needs to get a will. Everybody that's breathing that's over 18 years old needs a will. So how complicated is your all's estate other than this house? How many other things are there?
1: He has his, like, stocks and investments, and I also have my own home as well and also some little investments.
0: So this is a second marriage?
1: No. It's our only marriage.
0: Why do I have my own home? What's that mean?
1: Oh, because I had purchased a home before I met him.
0: Okay.
1: And then he had this home before he met me. And then we joined forces, and that's, that's how it is.
0: All right. And how old are y'all?
1: He's in his late 40s. I'm in my early 40s.
0: Okay. You need a will. If you want to do a simple one, both of you need one. If you need to do a simple one, you can go to mamabearlegalforms.com, and you can do one overnight. It's very easy. It's really not complicated. It just means you have to deal with the fact that you're going to die someday. Welcome to the emotions of that. But if you want to get complicated, obviously you can go to an attorney. But don't drag this out 2 years. Get it done now. And wills need to be state-specific, and they need to be in California. Okay, if you're a resident of California, you go by California law, not by Tennessee law. And California law is different in so many ways. But, yeah. So, but anyway, you want to make sure that your will lines up with that. And then while you're doing that, you need to jump on the phone and learn about, with an attorney probably, learn about his portion of this house and how to ensure under California law that his portion of ownership goes to his sister. It might be, or goes to his daughters, not to his sister. There's one type of deed that you can do in some states that when you die, his portion would automatically go to his sister. You want to make sure you don't have that, okay?
1: Okay.
0: And that California doesn't allow that. And I don't know the answer to that because we don't know how this is titled, and I don't know California law that well. So
1: got it.
0: All of that to say, we just want to, if we need to change the deed, if we need to ensure, put the deed in a trust, if we need to put it in it may be as simple as he states in the will
2: that his portion,
0: that his portion goes to his daughters. It's probably that simple.
1: Got it.
0: But you want to double check because you don't want to have to fight with a sister-in-law after death.
2: Mm-hmm. Yeah. Do you guys have a good relationship? Because I'm sure she has to sign off if you change the deed and do a couple of things, right? Would she have to? She'd probably have to sign off on it.
0: He could sign off his portion with quitclaim into a trust without in any state. He can do that.
2: Okay.
0: So
1: yeah, we're very friendly.
2: So if you needed something from her, like a signature, it's not like a big thing.
0: You're very wise to be concerned now, because you can't fix. You can't buy fire insurance after the house burns down.
1: Right.
0: You can't fix estate deals after somebody dies. So you need to do it now. Tonight.
1: Okay.
0: Don't.
1: Yeah.
0: Yeah. Not because 40-year-old people, things happen to them all the time. 30-year-old people, things happen to them all the time. Everyone needs a will. And it's just to protect your family. And it's what do I will? What do I want to have happen? And if you don't write that down, that's your last will. What is my will? What is my want? My last want. And here I'm going to testify to that, my last will and testament.
2: And it just makes it so complicated for the people that you leave.
0: Oh,
2: right?
0: So
2: you're done. You're gone. But, man,
0: so
2: for everyone else.
0: Everybody.
2: Untangling a mess is not fun during grief.
0: So get wills and do a little bit of research on what happens to his half in California and the way that's titled. Matthew is in San Antonio. Hey, Matthew, how are you?
3: How you doing, Mr. Ramsey?
0: Better than I deserve. How can we help?
3: We have a lot of house problems. We're looking for counsel whether we should sell the house and start over and hope to break even or invest and then to possibly gain, or if we should just
0: if you didn't own it, would you buy it again?
3: No.
0: Right?
3: No, sir.

0: you didn't own it, knowing what you know now, it's not romantic to buy a fixer-upper. It's a pain in the butt. And that's what you discovered, right?
1: Yeah, yes, sir. Very much.
0: Yeah. Those people that do it on television, you know, they have crews and editors, and it makes it look like it happened in 1 hour. And it didn't. It happened over weeks and weeks and weeks and weeks and weeks, and everything that can go wrong goes wrong. And those television shows are full of crap. And so that's not how life works. And you discovered that. Sell it, man. It's no fun for you.
2: Did you guys do it because you wanted to fix it up, or is it what you could afford?
1: It was what we could afford.
2: Yeah, that's what's hard.
1: We bought it before. Yeah. Gwen? Sorry.
2: Yeah. No. I was affirming that, yes, that's what we're seeing more and more is because of the market. You're buying things that are not, it's not new, right? And so you're going to have to, what's going on with it? What are the problems?
1: Major problem is the sewage drain is broken inside the house underneath the foundation. Average pricing we've been receiving to fix it has been 20,000 has been like the lowest on average.
2: How long have y'all had it?
1: For less than 3 years. We're going on into our third year, but it's really been a little over two.
2: Okay. How much is it worth?
1: We received a loan for $135,000. Without it, the plumbing being fixed, I'm sure it dropped dramatically. Mm-hmm. We still owe $130,000 on it.
0: Can you get out of it?
1: So within 10 months, we can, within 10 months, because we got a first-time home buyer's I forgot what the loan was called, but like no down payment, basically loan. So we have a minimum of, we have to stay
0: there
1: for
0: 3 years.
1: So is the
0: sewer functioning? How are you living in it?
1: Thank you, Lord. There was an unfinished bathroom. It was sold as a 3-bedroom, 1-bath. There was an unfinished bathroom in the garage that pipes around the house and taps into the yard. So that's how we use the restroom. And then we wash dishes with 5-gallon buckets like that. Yeah. And we have 2 young kids, and I have not been like an on top of it husband. This is just something that has been like a
2: building
1: huge.
2: Up. Yeah.
1: Yeah.
0: What happens if you sell it earlier than 10 months?
1: We owe the money back for the down payment.
0: How much was that?
1: I could be wrong. I believe it was $5,000, but I could be wrong.
0: What's your household income?
1: Without overtime, $3,300. With overtime, a little over $4,000.
2: Wonder if you'd scrape together $5,000 and get out of it and go rent somewhere.
0: I wouldn't live in a place with 5-gallon buckets, man. I'd get out of there. That puts this hour of the Ramsey Show in the books. We'll be back with you before you know it. In the meantime, remember, there's ultimately only one way to financial peace, and that's to walk daily with the Prince of Peace, Christ Jesus.
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5: With SRN News, I'm Jason Walker. The Senate passing a bipartisan housing bill that aims to bring down home prices and increase supply. The vote, 85-5 Monday, representing one of the most sweeping efforts in recent decades to reduce federal regulations for housing and expand local control. Vice President J.D. Vance says the talks in Switzerland with Iranian officials created a great foundation for a final deal to end the war. He adds there's been a lot of progress on several fronts. A Russian drone strike on northeastern Ukraine killing 3 family members. Officials say a Ukrainian strike on a Russian industrial plant has killed 5 people. 2 notable obituaries. Former Fed Chair Alan Greenspan is dead at 100. And music icon Clive Davis, who helped so many, is gone. He was 94. SRN News.
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7: A better life with Dr. Sanjay Gupta.
8: When you need your body to perform, but some of your muscles are having trouble, other muscles can sometimes help compensate. This is a great thing short term, but long term it can lead to serious and even chronic aches and pains. So if you've got nagging stiffness or irritation somewhere, don't push through it. Try to figure out why it's happening and how you can correct it. Strength and conditioning specialist Dana Santa says, performing exercises at a deliberate tempo makes it easier to notice when the wrong muscles are taking over, and also gives the intended muscles a chance to engage before that compensation kicks in. Dana suggests that starting with primary movement patterns such as squatting, hinging, pushing, pulling, rotating, and core can help make compensation easiest to identify and to address. I'm Dr. Sanjay Gupta, helping you live a better life.
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0: Normal is broken, common sense is weird, so we're here to help you transform your life. 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I'm Dave Ramsey, Rachel Cruz, Ramsey personality, number one best-selling author, and my daughter is my co-host today. Open phones here at 888-825-5225. Charles is in Seattle. Hey, Charles, how are you?
1: Good. How are you, Dave?
0: Better than I deserve. What's up?
1: Just wanted to get your advice. A longtime listener, really respect your stance on just about everything. And got two adults still living at home. Not really sure, you know, what they want to do with their futures. And just trying to figure out the best way to stress to them the importance of financial independence, you know, especially if something happens to their mom and I, you know, how are they going to make it on their own?
2: How old are they?
1: 21 and 19.
2: Okay, so young. At least they're not 34. You're ahead of the game, Charles.
1: No. Yeah, a little bit, yeah.
0: Okay, so, I mean, there's a lot of things you can do. I think the thing I would do is just, I go back to my friend Andy Andrews. He used to say, we're not raising our kids to be great kids. We're raising them to be great adults. We're training them how to be great adults. And so I would just have a conversation along that line that just says, hey, I'm your dad and I love you. And the way that the 30-year-old version of you is going to like you the most is if you get your crap together. And so I'm going to help you by doing a couple things. One is I'm your biggest cheerleader because I love you and I want you to win. Number two, you're going to develop a set of goals that has you as a standalone household living not here within a few years. And if that involves you going to school, we can help you with that. If it involves you getting a certification in a trade, we can help you with that. You're welcome to live here for a period of time as long as you behave by our rules while you do that. But we're going to set a target of what you want to do with your life and how long is it going to take to hit that target. And at that point, you're leaving. And
1: just like that.
0: Yeah, and just, you know, so let's sit down and work that out. And mm-hmm. You get to help me. You get to decide, you know, if you're 19 and you want to do 2 years or 3 years of school or 4 years of school, we can talk about that. That's not the end of the world, as long as you're living by the value system of this household. But I just want you to have a target, hun, because living in your mother's basement at 34, A, is not going to happen, and B, is not good for you.
2: Yeah, and I wouldn't make it either feel that they have to figure out their whole life.
0: No, just
2: right?
0: The next step.
2: Yeah, right. So what is something
0: that you want to do that
2: right
0: you can
2: now that
0: make
2: you,
0: a living,
2: yes,
0: meaning you can live somewhere else. That's what make a living means. So what you going to do with this next stage of your life? Not your whole life, but the next stage. What do you want to do? Set a goal. Have something you're aiming at. Are either one of them doing any education?
1: No, not right now. Just working.
0: Okay. And so they're just comfortable.
1: Yes, that's a great word, Dave. Yeah. Yes.
0: And they're not bad kids. You're otherwise you'd have been throwing them out anyway.
1: Yeah. Yes, sir.
0: You just don't want them to be, you know, in their mother's basement when they're 34, and that's a good dad. Okay, so I always think about the picture of the eagle. The eagle builds its nest out of the most grotesque 6-inch long thorn bushes. The thorns are 6 inches long. And then it meticulously fills the nest full of down to where the baby eagles, when they're born, do not feel a single point off of the thorns. As the baby eagles are born and start to mature, the mother eagle systematically begins to remove the down from the nest a little at a time.
2: Is this true?
0: This is true.
2: This goes well with your analogy.
0: A little at a time to make them uncomfortable to the point that there is a point and that they don't want to stay because it's a nest of thorns. And they stand on the edge and they put their little wings out and they fall off the edge of the nest for hundreds of feet before they finally soar. But they would never soar as long as the nest is comfortable.
1: That makes sense.
0: And that's an act of love.
2: Yeah. And to make it uncomfortable, Charles, could just be an end date and to be like, hey, 9 months from today or whatever, you know, we're going to have to make a plan for you guys to.
0: Yeah, I think it depends on the kid. It depends on their earning ability. It depends on what the plan is.
2: Mm-hmm.
0: If the plan involves some education and you want to let them stay there while they're going to school or something to make it affordable, yeah, that might be okay.
2: Yeah, but making it uncomfortable doesn't mean you have to, like, start being overly
0: controlling. No, we're not being a jerk.
2: Yeah.
0: Not being a jerk, but you're just reminding you that this is not how life works.
2: Yep.
0: And we're all going to come into agreement on that. And your wife aligned on this, Charles? Is she going to go along with this?
1: Yeah, I think we just both want to do what's best for them without being brash.
0: You don't have to be mean or rude, but it's just this is the way it is. People grow up and they leave. And so we want to help you do that. And that's our last act of parenting, because then I'll just be the parent of adults, which is the most difficult stage of parenting, by the way, because you can no longer tell them what to do. Now I just have to go along with whatever Rachel thinks she needs to do. So
2: just look at me and smile. I'm just saying that's great. Yeah, but nothing's on fire, Charles. Again, they're 19 and 21. I mean, I know
0: it could be a 2-year plan, a 3-year plan.
2: Yeah.
0: It could be a 6-month plan.
2: Nothing is on fire, and again, I think you know the end game of what's good for them.
0: But
2: and you start those conversations and a system in place to help them get there.
0: Yeah, but the rent that you pay if you want to stay here 10 minutes more as you start developing a plan that we all agree to. That's your rent. And you will develop that plan or your rent is you're going to be in default on your rent payment, and that means you're going to have to move for sure. So you're going to develop a plan with an exit date because I love you. That's simple. And that's tough love. Oh, God, I'm so tired of that phrase. It is not tough love. That is just love.
2: Yeah.
0: Is the mother eagle being tough when she makes those thorns exposed? No, because that eagle sitting in that nest
2: for survival.
0: Exactly.
2: Yes.
0: It can't stay.
2: Yeah.
0: You know, four adult eagles can't stay in a nest. I mean, come on. Hello. And now turkeys can do that.
2: Just flop around.
0: An eagle that fails to fly is called a turkey. That's what this works. So, yeah. That's a great question, Charles. I appreciate your heart. Yeah, and we don't recommend being rude or mean or nasty or something like that. Some cultures are more abrupt about this than other cultures.
2: Or the opposite. They're very much more,
0: I mean, you can be anywhere
2: communal,
0: on the spectrum. You could be all the way over on one side of the spectrum, all the way over on the other.
2: Yeah.
0: Some cultures are more abrupt. Some are not. Some of them live together their whole life.
2: Mm-hmm.
0: So,
2: yeah.
0: But in a Anglo-Saxon North American culture, this is our normal way of operating. And it's the normal way of functioning in this economy and functioning.
2: And it's good for them. You know, when there's a 24, 25-year-old living on their own, paying their bills, all of it, you are more productive. There's
0: poise.
2: A sense of, there's a confidence there.
0: Yep.
2: That you're on your own. That's a good thing.

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0: 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Jeb is with us in Columbia, South Carolina. Hi, Jeb. How are you?
3: I'm doing good. How about y'all?
0: Better than I deserve. What's up?
3: So I'm just starting to get into the Dave Ramsey stuff, and I'm starting to do my baby steps because I'm getting married in November. I'm starting the baby steps.
0: Oh, congratulations.
3: Thank you. My question is, is a high-yield savings better than a money market account? Or because I'm trying to get it where, like, my daddy has worked his whole life. He got into me is you got to work until you're 55, then you enjoy life. And I don't want to do that. I want to enjoy life as I go on, get older.
0: Well,
3: and because I'm 24 years old, and I love to go out and do stuff and enjoy life as I go on, go through life.
2: I can appreciate that, Jeb. As long as you pay cash for it, we're all about that.
0: As long as you get out of debt and stay out of debt, you'll have the money to do that.
2: That's right.
3: Yeah.
0: But if you're financing that idea that you just laid out, then it would be a bad idea.
2: But you're going to follow the baby steps, you said. But to answer your question, I prefer a high-yield savings account, Jeb, and this would be more for your emergency fund. So that $1,000 on baby step one. And then once you are debt-free, all of your consumer debt is paid off, then you bump that up to 3 to 6 months of expenses. So we have a high-yield savings account.
0: At Fairwinds Credit Union.
2: Yeah, at Fairwinds. Yeah. And I like it because you usually can get a higher rate of return slightly, not significant, but it's there. Now, it does not have, most of them do not have the ability to have a debit card or write checks out of. So sometimes transferring money, you'd have to transfer it to a checking account if you needed to get to it. But if it's all within one system like Fairwinds and you have a checking account with them, it's fine. You can just move money from account to account. We used to have a money market account back probably 15 years ago, but we moved everything over to a high yield savings account.
0: The biggest difference is not the rate. The biggest difference is usually your high yield savings is going to be with a bank and you've got those transfer capabilities. It's just easier to manage, but the rate might be not different at all. Might be not different at all.
2: It's not that significant. It's usually a little bit higher with high yield.
0: A high yield savings account is probably a 5 or 10 year old product. Money market accounts have been around for 50 years. And so, you know, when we first started teaching this stuff, we're like, you know, don't put it in a stupid 1% or 0.5% savings account, passbook savings, they call it, at your bank. Don't do that. And don't put it in a CD because you get penalties if you withdraw it because your engine blew on your car. So use a money market account. And at that time, banks were starting to open these accounts. They called money market accounts, but they were kind of mirroring the actual money markets is what they were doing. Most of those have been rebranded to high-yield savings accounts now. And so it's basically CD rates that are fully accessible. And, you know, that's the reason Rachel's saying that, and she's exactly right.
2: Yeah, but, Jeb, seriously, go to fairwinds.org/Ramsey, and there's the smart bundle, and so you can get that all, you know, taken care of. And you can, you know, you're engaged. You'll have your wedding soon, so you guys open up one for a high-yield savings account for the wedding and put your names on it and start budgeting out of that so you pay cash for the wedding.
0: Megan is in Nashville. Hi, Megan. How are you?
4: Hi, I'm good. How are you doing?
0: Better than I deserve. How can we help?
4: So I guess we'll start with debt. Obviously, that's why I'm calling. I'm 50 years old. I've been going through a divorce for about 4 years now. It was finalized 2 years ago, but I'm still kind of knee-deep in it with financial stuff.
0: Why are you still deep in it after it's finalized?
4: Because basically in the decree, I was to refinance or sell the house. I tried to assume the loan twice. We have a VA loan at 2.25% that's in his name only.
0: You can't.
4: He would not allow me to do that.
0: Well, they won't allow you to do that.
4: Right.
0: Loans are not assumable.
4: Right. So I didn't qualify to refinance because the money that he's actually supposed to be paying me, he's $40,000 in arrears. So what's court ordered and what's actually going into my wallet are two different things. So I didn't qualify to refinance. So here we are, a year and a half later. I'm still in the house trying to figure out, like, if we leave this house, I don't know where me and the kids are going to go.
0: How many kids have you got?
4: I have three. They're 13, 17, and 20.
0: Mm-hmm. And what's the house worth?
4: Well, without the problems, probably $500,000.
0: What problems?
4: With the $70,000 in foundation work.
0: Who said?
4: That's the main problem.
0: Who said?
4: I've had there's cracks all over the house. I've had an inspection report. I've had a structural engineer come out. I've had an appraisal my appraisal was about $120,000 less than his appraisal because they didn't take into account the fix on the house. So if it does have to be sold, it's either going to have to be sold as is.
0: Okay, so $500,000, but minus problems. Okay, and then what's owed against it?
4: maybe 220.
0: Okay. You're not going to like me. You're not going to like me. Are you ready?
4: I'm ready.
0: Sell the stupid house.
4: Yeah.
0: This house has problem. And you're trying to, because you're a good mom, you're trying to minimize the pain of the divorce by letting the kids stay in their neighborhood and in their schools. Sell
4: yes,
0: stupid house.
4: 100%.
0: It's 100%. That's a good mom, but you're doing more harm than you're good by trying to hang on to a dream that has died, and your heart is broken, and you're mad. And I don't blame you for any of that. That just means you're a regular person, and I'm on your team,
4: right.
0: Okay? But that house is no longer a blessing.
4: Right.
0: Sell it as is. Get out of it. Get your money and go rent something in the same school district for a minute and get yourself stabilized and set up your life. Mm-hmm. And that'll also give you the money to put him in jail if he doesn't keep the court order.
4: Well, he's trying to put me in jail. He has me in criminal contempt, actually, and that's what's coming up.
0: On the house?
4: He has me in jail. Yes.
0: Okay, yeah. Well,
4: because I haven't sold a refund. I'm trying to keep a roof over their head.
0: Yeah, you need to put it on the market, and you need to sell it. Not because of that, but because it's what's best for you. And then go ahead and have your attorney file on him for contempt for being $40,000 in arrears.
4: Right.
0: Yeah. You need to put his head in a vice.
4: And I
0: metaphorically
4: at their school making, like, I make $25,000 a year working at their school. However, the schedule allows me to also go to school. I have my oldest is in college. My daughter just graduated. She's starting college. And I just graduated with my associate's getting ready to start my bachelor's degree.
0: And you were married 20 years.
4: 23 years. Yeah. And I barely got 4 years of alimony. So that ends. My daughter's child support ends in 2 months. My alimony ends in 2 years. But he's not paying it anyway. So
0: it doesn't end until he pays it.
4: To get away with it.
0: Doesn't end until he pays it, and we're going to make him pay it. We're going to use some of the proceeds from the house to make him pay it. I want to take all the teeth out of his case and put them all in your case.
1: Mm-hmm.
0: And, you know, this house does not represent the blessing that you were trying to create. The money from the house and the freedom from the foundation problems and the freedom from the refinance problems and the divorce problems is worth way more to your family and your kids and you than the house is. Please
1: and
0: let it go.
1: And she can't assume the mortgage, but so from a legal perspective, she has to sell it, right? If it's in the divorce decree.
0: No, the divorce decree said she had to sell it. It's that simple. She's got to sell it or refinance.
1: Yeah.
0: She makes $25,000. She can't refinance it. She
1: won't
0: make
1: enough
0: money
1: to
0: refinance
1: income.
0: It.
1: Yeah.
0: And you don't refinance it on 4 years worth of alimony anyway. They're not going to count that on the mortgage app. So it's not enough alimony. If you're getting alimony for 20 years, you can count it. Child support for 2 years and alimony for 4 years is not going to count. Because the mortgage company's smart enough to know how you're going to pay the payment when that's done.
1: Right.
0: You can't. So,
1: unless
0: you come
1: out. Yeah,
0: Megan,
1: go rent for a little bit.
0: Yeah, just go rent.
1: Stay in the same area.
0: Just go rent.
1: Go rent somewhere. And then you can, and you'll finish your degree.
0: It's an adventure.
1: Start a new career path for you. And, yeah, it'll be a two-year limbo, 2 or 3 years with all of that. But that's great. I mean, there's a part of me that I'm like, it's a fresh start. There's something to that I think is great for you.
0: Your kids are going to physically receive the message that their mom is a fighter and a survivor, and that's going to do them more good than this house is.
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0: 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Jay is in Orlando. Hi, Jay.
1: Hey, Dave. How are you?
0: Better than I deserve. What's up?
1: Awesome. Hey, I got a quick question in regards to, I just need a little bit of wisdom here. So my family and I were building what hopefully is a forever home. And we would like to know, or at least I would like to know, what we should do with our current home. Should we rent it or should we sell it?
0: Okay.
1: I can provide a little bit more context.
0: That's okay.
1: That. We bought this
0: home. Are you paying cash for the new home?
1: No, we're not.
0: Then sell it.
1: Going to refinance.
0: Then sell it.
1: Okay.
0: Okay, because you would not borrow money on the new home to buy a rental. And that's same
1: correct.
0: Thing.
1: Yeah. That makes sense.
0: By not paying this off, it's the exact same thing.
2: How much is the new house going to be, Jay?
1: It's going to be about $400,000, and we pay about $1,200 a month for our current home. It's about $160,000 that we have left on it.
0: Yeah, and the new home is worth what? Or the old home is worth what?
1: $400,000.
0: Oh, the new, what about the new home? What's it, how much is the new home?
1: The new home is $400,000.
0: Oh, well, how much
1: so,
0: is the
1: yeah,
0: old
1: we'll
0: home worth?
1: Right now, mm-hmm. $350,000.
0: Okay. You're not
2: That's
0: exactly
2: great.
0: Moving up a lot.
1: Yeah, I mean, I make a decent income. We're expecting our third child, so we're trying to get extra room. Our current home is $1,300.
0: I said you're not
1: feet,
0: moving
1: so
0: up a lot. You're moving up $50,000 in value?
1: Yes.
0: Yeah,
1: it's the market here in Florida. It's insane to build a
0: no,
1: new home.
0: No, I'm saying
1: home,
0: that's not much.
1: It's cheaper. Yeah.
0: Most of the time when people move up at home, they move up hundreds of thousands. That's why I was curious. Okay. I'm good.
1: Well,
0: I'm good.
1: I don't want to be house poor.
0: That's good. I'm glad. I'm happy for you. So.
2: Yeah, but if you apply all that equity to this new house, you
0: yeah.
2: guys, from a mortgage perspective, I mean, you're almost halfway.
0: Yeah, you're going to get that thing paid off.
2: Fast.
0: Quick.
1: Yeah, that makes sense.
0: Yeah.
1: The only things that we wanted to start like a real estate property business to rent it out, because we were looking at renting it out for $2,500. That's
0: yeah,
1: what
0: I would do that. I would do
1: area.
0: That only with a paid for property.
1: Paid for. Okay.
0: Yeah.
1: Makes sense.
0: Because it just gives you a lot more margin and a lot more room. And the only other comment I've got is, Jay, there's no such thing as a forever home until you get to heaven. Okay. Because it's just a stupid house and you're going to move. Okay. The number of people that stay in a house 40 years in America today is almost zero. The average American moves every 5.6 years. So I always giggle when I hear forever home. Now, what this is a very nice upgrade that your family needed, and it's a good investment, and I'm glad you're doing it. But the problem is, folks, when you frame something as you justify all kinds of stupidity if you say we're going to be there forever. It's like someone saying, I'm going to buy a new car, but I'm going to drive it for 26 years. And that makes buying a new car smart. No, it doesn't. It's still a dumb car. Okay? So, you know, that doesn't change the numbers. So just don't use forever home to justify anything. Just say,
2: emotionally, don't be in that mindset.
0: We are ready financially to, with wisdom, buy a nicer home for our family. And you are, by the way, Jay. And so congratulations. Daniel is in Boston. Hey, Daniel, how are you?
3: Wonderful. How are you guys doing?
0: Better than we deserve. What's up in your world?
3: That's good. Yeah, so I got a few questions for you guys. Hopefully you can answer me. So I am a local for a union operator. So I'm getting offered a significant amount more going private than unionized. So that means I'm not going to have health benefits. I'm not going to have health, dental, and all that good stuff on this private company. But I'm going to make So I make $125,000 a year being the union. And the private company is going to pay me about $235,000, $245,000.
0: Okay. In what world is health insurance worth $100,000?
3: That's my question. So
0: not any world.
3: Yeah. So is this a no-brainer to go to the private company for $100,000+
0: more? You bet. It's a no-brainer.
3: So I shouldn't be stressed out about health care and dental
0: Go buy a health insurance policy. They don't furnish it at the new company?
3: Yeah. They do. They offer it, but...
2: You're going to have to pay for it, but that's fine. It'll come out of your paycheck.
0: How much is it?
3: Yeah.
0: How much is it?
3: It's like, I think it's, so right now, as of my local four.
0: No, honey, I mean, at your new company, how much does the health insurance cost?
3: $17 a week or something. So
0: that's at the new company. If you take the $250,000 job.
3: Yeah.
0: And and then you have health insurance when you give them the $17 a week, right?
3: Yes, that's correct. Yeah.
0: So what's there to be stressed about?
3: So I think that I'm not going to have it like dental health care.
0: How many mouths do you have? For $100,000 a year, you can buy a dentist and have him stay in your home.
3: So this sounds like a no-brainer to take this opportunity and run.
2: Yes.
0: Yes, sir.
2: Yes.
0: Yes, sir.
2: And your growth opportunity is going to be so much faster.
0: Yes, sir.
2: And larger in the in the
0: so
2: private sector.
0: So what you're learning, Daniel, is that the that your source of provision is your ability to do electrical work. It is not the private company, and it is not the union.
3: Yeah.
0: It is Daniel.
3: Yeah.
0: You are the secret
3: sauce.
0: Yeah. And so if this private company turns up bankrupt in 3 years, you are still Daniel that knows how to do electrical work, and you're still worth $200,000 a year in the market.
3: Yeah.
0: And so that's your source of provision. Yeah. The union is not your source of provision. Mm-hmm. The negatives about a union is they teach you, they brainwash you, that the union is all-encompassing, and they are your provider. And that's all bull crap, okay? The union is really good at some things, and being in a union many times is a good thing, but not if you emotionally accept that somehow that it's worth that you should take a $100,000 a year pay cut for dental. They're not that good. There's nothing about a union that's that good. So, nope. And here's the weird thing. You can actually go back.
2: Yeah, if you hate it.
0: 8 years from now, if you want to go back, you could go back. Now, you won't have all the pension and all that crap, but... I mean, in the meantime, you will have made an extra $100,000 a year, $8,333 a month, $2,000 a week more money. That's a lot of dental.
2: It's a lot of dental. Well, I was going to say, I feel like his struggle, it's you have the fact. I mean, he knows the facts. He can run the numbers himself. I think it's just this comfortability of... I've known something for so long.
0: Yeah.
2: That's, to your point, giving me a safety net, all of that, and I have to step out of that, and that feels.
0: But he's been told like union health insurance is like the thing, the bomb. Don't lose it.
2: Mm-hmm.
0: Don't lose it. Don't lose it. Don't lose it. But dudes, health insurance is health insurance. If they pay the doc when you're sick, it don't matter. That's all there is to it.
2: And good for you, Daniel.
0: Yay!
2: Well done.
0: Congratulations, man. I'm so proud for you.

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3: 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Reminder for everybody out there, this show that we do is Monday through Friday from 1 to 4 live every day. 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My friend Sean Hannity is holding the spot of number one tightly. And then, of course, we're on podcast and YouTube and everything else out there in the world, every other platform you can think of. Spotify is huge, and all of those things. But anyway, if you're ever around Nashville, we're in Franklin, just south of Nashville, and our campuses are open to the public. We've got a wonderful bookstore and coffee shop, and all the coffee and the homemade chocolate chip cookies are all on us. They're complimentary to our guests. We want you to come in here and smell that chocolate chip cookies, feel like your mama's kitchen, and hang out with us in the lobby. And we've usually got 50 to 200 folks or so, somewhere around there, watching the show on the glass every day for 3 hours. And you're more than welcome to stop by and see the debt-free stage and see all the stuff that we do in here. And it's a lot of fun. There's a lot of stuff to do here on campus. So come by and see us. We'd love to have you anytime. We get to meet people from every corner of the nation and from just about every country these days. Countries are stopping by seeing us. So thank you for that. We appreciate it. We love coming out. We go out at the commercial breaks and sign books and take pictures, and that's what Rachel and I were just doing a minute ago. Matt is in San Antonio. Hi, Matt. How are you?
4: Doing well. How are you?
3: Better than I deserve. What's up?
4: Hey, so we're working the baby steps right now. We have about $105,000 in debt. But there's a lot of moving parts. My son was diagnosed with autism, and he's just really having a bad time in school, a lot of behavioral issues. And so

0: and realistically, it just doesn't work as far as our budget's concerned to make that happen. And so I was wondering, so our house is valued at about $580,000, and our and if we sold it, we'd probably get, we owe about $306,000, so we'd get around $250,000 after fees and all that, and then we could downsize and maybe pay for a house cash. And so I'm just kind of stuck. I don't know what the right move is.
1: And how old is your son?
0: He's 7.
1: How many kids you got?
0: I have 2. I have a 10-year-old and a 7-year-old.
2: I'm sorry, man.
1: Y'all are against it, man. Wow.
2: Do they know how long the therapy, how many years he'll be in that? That extensive per week, 30 hours? Do they give you a time frame at all?
0: It is 25 to 30 for at least 6 months, and then they reevaluate from there.
2: Okay.
1: And this is who recommending this?
0: His therapist and doctor.
1: Good. Okay.
2: Because I'm just wondering if it's a decision, something this big, like selling a home and a job change, you know what I mean? All of it. If this is more short term versus making long term decisions, financial decisions. But if you guys are feeling, as I imagine you would as parents, I could only imagine, just wanting to be present and just having one of us there, knowing that probably the next couple of years is going to just be a road, and us and our presence is just important, right? And if you feel that from that long-term basis,
1: yeah,
2: then that probably would be something to think about.
1: Yeah. We make money to do
0: life, I think that's...
1: not life to do money.
0: Right.
1: And so you got life on you.
2: Mm-hmm.
1: And so I think your decision's wise. I would sell my home. And I would pay off all the debt. And if you can buy another home with the remaining money or a good down payment on a smaller home with the remaining money, that will suffice for a period of time. This decision is not permanent. It is not a forever decision. It's a 2-year decision. What'd you say your wife does for a living?
0: She's an operations manager for a freight company.
1: Okay. All right. At night?
0: At night.
1: Okay. Mm. All right. And is she got a 4-year degree in business or something?
0: She has a 4-year degree. It's in interdisciplinary studies.
1: Okay. All right.
2: But just thinking from a career track, if she can plug back in
1: after three or four years
2: if she needs to.
1: Yeah. And so we might restart, so to speak, the house journey and the career journeys in a couple of years. And they might look completely different then. You might have taken a step back. You might have taken a lateral step because you cleared off all this $105,000 worth of miscellaneous crap debt. Now, it is incumbent upon you, if you do this, that you make it work on a budget, no debt, ever. And I don't want to hear any excuses about, oh, life is tough and I went into debt. You'll screw this whole thing up if you do that.
0: Yeah. Definitely. I think so. One of the good things is about 45% or $45,000 of the debt is the solar panels on the house.
1: Okay.
0: So they would take over the lease on that. So that would get rid of that immediately.
1: Yeah. And you would get rid of, and you got the other money in your hand to clear off all the debt. Now you've got no debt except whatever you do for housing. And I would just view the housing. This is not a 10-year decision. This is a 2-year decision. And it's perfectly okay to rent for a short period of time, like 2 years or 3 years, while you're figuring out what life's going to look like. But at some point, I'm guessing that your wife will plug back into some kind of, she'll produce some kind of revenue. Could be work from home. It could be a lot of different things. But it's not for now. For now, we're going to take care of our baby.
0: So you think this is the wisest decision?
1: Yeah, I would do it. And it's emotional. But here's what I'm guarding against. I'm trying to use certain language with you because I want you to guard against this. This is not a tornado didn't hit your house. This is a decision to sell one asset to clear the debts, and it's not a permanent decision. This is not a forever deal. This is we're going camping in Europe for 2 years. You're not, but you know what I'm saying.
0: Yeah.
1: I want you to emotionally treat this very temporary because it can feel like, well, we sold the house.

0: house after we got this diagnosis, and that's going to be for the next 45 years. It defines us emotionally. You are not the single worst thing or best thing that ever happens to you. You're not defined by that. Those are just milestones along the road. And so I really want you to guard against that, because I meet people in these situations that are 5, 6, 7 years later, and they're going, well, you know, we got that diagnosis and we had to sell the house and everything's never been the same, because they never recovered emotionally and never put hope and light back in their eyes about their future. Your future is very bright if you want it to be, even inclusive of the things you're facing with this diagnosis.
1: Mm-hmm.
0: And so I want you to see that. But, yeah, in order to get to solid ground and get some of the chaos out of our life, get your wife off of nights, get the debt gone, have the money to take care of the child, yeah, I'm moving down in house.
1: Yep.
0: We'll move into a Walmart tent for a short period of time, right? But it is just that. It's just camping. Mm-hmm. It's just for a short period of time. And then you don't have to freak out about every little thing. Oh, because otherwise everything that you dislike about the next house is going to be magnified by your emotions.
1: Because of it.
0: Yeah. Because it's going to be some, I mean, it's, you get pissed off about this stuff. All of us do. And so that's what I want you to guard against. But
1: yeah,
0: yes,
1: you will
0: mechanically,
1: not,
0: tactically, this
1: yes.
0: is the thing to do.
1: Yeah, I was going to say, you're not going to look up, Matt, in 10 years during the season and regret selling a home versus taking care of your kid.
0: Never.
1: You may look back and be like, we were not present. We were not there. We were exhausted. And he struggled for longer, probably because we didn't have the capability and the time to put into what he needed to start his journey and get his tools, right? So I'm like, the trade-off isn't even, yeah, it's not even in question.
0: No.
1: It's just a house.
0: Right.
1: It's just a house.
0: Yeah. And
1: but also, to your point, not to be stuck in a loop of that debt will be my emergency fund. Debt will be the thing that catches me if we need more. You know what I mean? Like, there has to be a hard stop, or you'll dig yourselves back in a financial hole, which will then bring on more stress from the financial side.
0: Yeah.
1: So this is kind of a ticket in a great way. It's a blessing to be able to even make this decision.
0: Yeah, I meet people who are facing stuff like this on the air here who have used it to rationalize really dumb decisions. You're doing quite the opposite.
2: 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Normal's broke. 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
4: With SRN News, I'm Jason Walker. The Senate passing a bipartisan housing bill that aims to bring down home prices and increase supply. Vote 85-5 Monday, representing one of the most sweeping efforts in recent decades to reduce federal regulations for housing and expand local control. Vice President J.D. Vance says the talks in Switzerland with Iranian officials created a great foundation for a final deal to end the war. He adds there's been a lot of progress on several fronts. A Russian drone strike on northeastern Ukraine killing 3 family members. Officials say a Ukrainian strike on a Russian industrial plant has killed 5 people. 2 notable obituaries. Former Fed Chair Alan Greenspan is dead at 100, and music icon Clive Davis, who helped so many, is gone. He was 94. SRN News.
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6: A better life with Dr. Sanjay Gupta. Not all screen time is created equal, and a new study out of Sweden is helping us understand this even better. So researchers followed more than 20,000 people over nearly two decades and determined that passive screen time, like sitting on the couch and watching television, raised someone's risk of dementia. But if they did something active, like reading, puzzles, or interacting with other people, this same group of people saw their risk of dementia drop. Just like you gotta put the work in to keep your body in shape as you age, you basically have to do the same thing with your brain. A couple things I have found to help: working to learn something new every day, whatever it might be, challenging yourself in some way every day, and really importantly, staying socially active. Some days that means meeting friends in person. Other days, maybe an email, a text, or a phone call. Just stay engaged. I'm Dr. Sanjay Gupta, helping you live a better life.
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0: Welcome back to the Ramsey Show in the Fairwinds Credit Union Studio. I'm Dave Ramsey, Rachel Cruz, Ramsey Personality. My daughter is my co-host today. Tiffany is in Cincinnati. Hi, Tiffany. How are you?
1: I'm good. How are you?
0: Better than I deserve. What's up?
1: Hey, I was calling to ask, my son, he's 11 years old, came across a baseball card that he's thinking might be worth some money, and his first thought was that he would want to sell it and invest, and I don't know where to start with that and how to help him.
0: So that's fun.
1: You can help me out. Yeah.
0: What's the card going to be worth?
1: Well, he saw the same card sell for $4,000 online. Whether or not his gets sold for the same amount, we're not sure. But that's what he's hoping or
0: so
1: looking
0: he,
1: at right
0: like
1: now.
0: He was buying packs and it just showed up in one of the packs?
1: Yeah, he bought an old box from an antique store, actually, and
0: wow.
1: found this card in it. Yeah.
0: This kid is fun. I like it.
1: He's a blast, yeah.
0: Yeah, okay. Well, Rachel and I wrote a book, and we'll send you a copy of it, it was her first bestseller, called Smart Money, Smart Kids.
1: Okay.
0: And in that book, we tell people to teach their kids to do four things. One is to work, and this is his work for the purposes of this discussion. He's very entrepreneurial. I love him. And
1: yes.
0: Two is to save, three is to give, and four is to enjoy. And all people should learn to do those four things with money: work, give, save, and spend wisely. Okay?
1: Okay.
0: And so we would tell you to break this up however you guys want across those things. In other words, I would not invest at all. I would give some of it. I would enjoy some of it. He's 11. It's not going to change his life one way or the other. It's not $4 million. It's $4,000. And so the lessons he gets from it will be more valuable than the actual money.
1: Okay. All right. Great. Thank you.
0: And break it down that way. Now, if you want to invest more than $1,000, you could sit down with a SmartVestor Pro, and there's some mutual funds that will allow you to open an account for $1,000 or less. I probably would not do that. But if you want to, you can. And here's the reason I wouldn't. The only reason to do it is not the investment. It's to let him have the lesson of how mutual funds work, have the experience of sitting down with an investment professional. Because this kid's kind of got it on the ball. This is a sharp kid.
1: And Thank you.
0: He's the kind of kid that would enjoy sitting with an adult
2: Dave,
0: teaching
2: He just bought
0: stuff.
2: Some baseball cards. And
0: no, I mean,
2: like,
0: no. No, I'm
2: he
0: just
2: would
0: telling
2: love
0: you.
2: To look at some Excel sheets and investment.
0: He's in an antique store digging through this.
2: I bet he's great, Tiffany. I'm giving him a hard time.
1: He keeps on top of our envelope system with me, and he's pretty on it. He's into this kind of thing.
2: He knows.
1: So.
2: Well, you know what's great? I have a nephew on my husband's side of the family. We were actually just talking about this the other day, because even from an app perspective, you know, looking at the S&P 500 and putting some money and watching it go up and down, and you're watching the whole correlation, I think is so good to learn around his age. So for him to have some like visual perspective of the money, if he does, you know, maybe you say, hey, for $1,500, let's put it in an index fund or something, and we have an app and we can watch it grow and it loses, you know, $79 one day and up. I don't know. It's just kind of,
0: happens when Trump bombs Iran.
2: It's a fun exercise to like see reality, right? And even though we teach investments for the long term and you're not going to, you know, obviously pull money out and that kind of thing because of what's happening, but for them to have some skin in the game and watching the market at a price like that, I think is great.
0: But it's all about the lesson. It's not about $1,500 is going to make him $8 million when he's 65.
2: Right.
0: It actually might, but it probably won't. Okay. That's not the reason.
2: No. But
0: that's some really good thoughts. That's a lot of parenting going on here, and she's a great mom. Hang on. We're going to send you a copy of that. The other thing that popped into my head was that actually what we did was two things about those subjects. One is we had your college funds in mutual funds. And so it wasn't your skin in the game, it was ours.
2: Mm-hmm.
0: But by the time you were that age, we would get out and show, okay, you have this many shares, and it's worth this much a share. And if you multiply those two numbers, you have the actual value of that mutual fund. And so I've got 100 shares at $100, that's $10,000 worth, okay? So you start to look at that and go, okay, $124 a share, And you start to, like you said, they get the lesson of
2: it. Yeah.
0: And then the next month we would get the paper statement in those days.
2: Mm-hmm.
0: And we would open it again and show you guys again. This is the college fund. That had the benefit of showing you how a mutual fund worked, but also we brainwashed you and said it's your college fund. And so you just assumed you were going to college. So that was a good thing. We didn't have to have a discussion about that. You just always thought you were going. And so you went. It was amazing. And the second thing was we actually did not take any of your all's money and invest it in anything. Instead, you guys had to buy your own car.
2: Mm-hmm.
0: And so you had your miscellaneous birthday money, children's savings account at the bank.
2: Yep.
0: If you worked a little bit and babysat, you put some money in. If you got to hit the lottery on a baseball card, you put some of that money in.
2: Mm-hmm.
0: And we matched. We had 401 Dave. We matched whatever you saved up to buy your first car. And so, you know, if I remember, you saved about $6,000 and $8,000. We got a $16,000 car.
2: Yes.
0: $16,000 car in those days was not a bad car at all.
2: No.
0: It was a great car. You got a nice little BMW.
2: Lasted me through most of college. Yeah.
0: Little mm-hmm. 323 BMW, and it was a great little car. And so, but that money in Tiffany's question, if it was at the Ramsey House, it would have gone in the car fund.
2: Yes.
0: There would not have been mutual funds.
2: No.
0: Wouldn't have done any of that.
2: No.
0: But we had other ways we were teaching you the
2: market. To show it and to feel it, yes.
0: None of those are wrong answers.
2: That's right.
0: They're
2: That's
0: just
2: right.
0: some of the answers.
2: Yeah. And I have an 11-year-old, and she's working some this summer. And actually, we just opened, it was probably 2 weeks ago, with Fairwinds. You can get up to 10 high-yield savings accounts, so under ours. So we opened up another one. I put a little seed money in just to kind of like, hey, let's just make it a little fun. And then, yeah, and we're paying her. She's done some babysitting. She's done a couple of things. She'll come here every now and then to help out. And we do. And I show her as we transfer money into that savings account. But we're talking about the card now, and she's 11.
0: Mm-hmm. Mm-hmm.
2: But I'm like, girl, you got, yeah. I mean, and if you want one at 15 with your permit to practice, you got 4 years to save. And so that jumpstart, Tiffany, for his car, honestly,
0: yeah.
2: That could be it's a nice jumpstart.
0: Yeah, not bad at all.
2: Put some of it there.
0: Yeah, and so moral of the story is when they're 11, the Ramseys, we send them to the salt mines, and we crack the whip on
2: child
0: them.
2: Child labor laws.
0: They have to go to work. They bring them. We bring them to Ramsey, and we work them like dogs.
2: No.
0: Not.
2: No. It's a great environment. Everyone's been so kind. She's here today helping out, doing some work. It's good. It's good.
0: Yeah.
2: But
0: yeah, and that's what I mean. This young guy, his initiative to mm-hmm. go to the antique store to scratch around in his hobby is something he's passionate about and digs out this card.
2: And legitimately can get some great money doing that.
0: And then
2: yeah.
0: thinks he's got a $4,000 hit. That's awesomeness.
2: Awesome.
0: It'll also make him go do it again.
2: Yes.
0: And again and again and again. Especially if you get to enjoy some of it and have the joy of giving some of it.
2: Mm-hmm.
0: And so give some away. Always give some away. Money's not much good if you keep it all.

0: Some of the best money you'll ever spend is making memories with the people you love. 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

0: Hattie is in Denver. Hi, Hattie. How are you?
1: I'm good, thank God. How are you?
0: Better than I deserve. What's up?
1: What my husband and I are wondering if there's ever a reason to take out a business loan if you feel that it would be paid back by the business in a succinct amount of time. We've fully paid for, like, we're debt-free, and we're working on paying off our house.
0: Good.
1: And I run a small niche religious home daycare, and it's the only one of its kind in the state that's Montessori. And I can only take 4 children for legal reasons. But if we were able to do construction and finish to code all the issues, I'd be able to take up to 12 children, which could be conservatively $8,000 a month and higher if I filled all those 12 spots. Mm-hmm. I currently have a wait list with 9 kids on it. Mm-hmm. And so we're just wondering if we took out the construction cost, is $25,000 to $30,000. So if we took out a loan for that that could be paid off within 3 to 6 months, would that make sense for us?
0: I don't borrow money, and I don't teach people to borrow money, especially in business, because it represents risk. The way you've outlined this makes it sound very, very reasonable, but you've only outlined it if it works. You didn't outline it if it doesn't work. If the contractor's a crook, and it gets delayed 8 months, and it takes forever, if you get ripped off, if you get sick, if one of the kids gets sick and you get sued, you haven't thought about any of the things that happen to all of us in business every day. There's 3 rules of business. One is it takes twice as long as you think it's going to, it costs twice as much as you think it's going to, and you're not the exception. Those are the 3 rules. And they happen to me, they happen to you, they happen to anybody that's in business. And so, it could unfold the way you designed it, but I doubt it will. Not because I'm a pessimist, not because I'm cynical, but because I've run a business for 35 years. And it never works exactly like I freaking think it's going to work, ever. And so I have a great idea in the shower every morning. And most of my ideas suck. By the time I get them to market, I lose money on 90% of them. But I made really good money on the other 10%. So it's all worked out. I want you to grow your business. I love your business. I like what you're doing. I think all of that's good. I just don't want you to put it in jeopardy for $25,000. How much savings do y'all have?
1: We have about $25,000 in savings, which is our 3 to 6 months of expenses.
0: Mm-hmm.
1: But
2: for your
1: my
2: household.
1: Husband was very nervous
2: not business.
1: To use that. Yeah, that's what I'm saying.
0: And what is your household income now?
1: So we make about $9,700 a month.
0: Mm-hmm.
1: I took on a weekend job to try to make some more money that it brings in an extra $1,000 a month.
0: Good.
1: That we've started to save for the construction.
0: And what does it take to operate your household?
1: We're pretty close. We do send our kids to private school, a religious private school, and we don't want to cut the money there.
0: What does it take to operate your household?
1: Yeah, we're about $9,500.
0: Why? What's your house payment?
1: So I said the private school fees. Our mortgage is $3,100, which we don't think is so bad for our area. That matches even renting in this area. But our school fees are the biggest expense for our kids.
0: How much are they?
1: It's about $2,000 a kid
0: so
1: per month.
0: $4,000 a month, $50,000
1: a
0: year.
1: Yeah.
0: It's a fine school. It's a very expensive
1: school. Religious. Yeah, it is.
0: It's not just but religious. It's expensive. There's lots of religious. Mm-hmm. Yeah. It's an expensive religious school. Very.
2: Mm-hmm. Not very.
0: No,
2: I mean,
0: it is.
2: Well,
0: it
2: compared
0: is.
2: To Nashville.
0: $50,000 a year.
2: Well, for 2 kids in private school in Nashville, that's.
0: Yeah.
2: That's what it runs.
0: Okay. Anyway.
2: I mean,
0: anyway. The.
1: That's
0: I'm not
1: mean,
0: suggesting you take them out.
1: Income.
0: I just. Mm-hmm. It's more than your house payment. So you just need to, you really do value this.
2: And she runs a daycare with it. So it's obviously a core part of their.
0: Yeah. So what I'm trying
1: so, like
0: to figure,
1: said,
0: what I'm trying to figure out
1: next...
0: is there a way I can take 15,000 of the 25 and add another 10 while construction's underway out of my cash flow.
1: So, yeah, because we can add about $1,000 a month, but we were saying by the time you wait a year and a half.
0: No, I'm thinking I wasn't going to wait a year and a half. I'm going to start construction. If I've got a way to get to the 10 by the time the construction's complete, how long is the estimation on completing construction?
1: 6 weeks.
0: 6 weeks.
1: It's not a big project. It's just, it's silly things like a emergency escape window, flooring, drywall. Mm-hmm. It's like very
0: basic. How many
1: basic.
0: Bids have you gotten on the construction?
1: I got 3.
0: Okay.
1: So the lowest was closer to 25. The highest was closer to 40. So I'm averaging 30 based on, like, you know, what everybody's doing. I don't think 25 would be realistic because, as you said, it always costs more than
0: what we would do at the Ramsey House is we would use some of the emergency money down maybe to 10, maybe 15 of it, and we would find the other 15 very, very quickly by drastically cutting stuff in our monthly budget because we would want to do this. And we would not go out to eat. We would not go on vacation. We would sell some stuff that was laying around. We'd look up and go, I don't need that over there. I don't need that over there. And that's right. Okay. But I'm going to do anything I can to get my income up and my out go down and cash flow it get this done. But no, I'm not going to tell you to borrow money. I'm going to beg you not to. You're going to make many more mistakes when you borrow money. And we coach about 10,000 small businesses through Entree Leadership. And I always teach those men and women in those businesses that when you take your next idea and you borrow into it, you magnify the size of your mistake. You magnify the drama. You magnify everything. And it's so weird that when you're dealing with a contractor with money out of savings, you handle the contractor different than you handle it if you're using the bank's money. Because it's like real freaking money. It's very emotional.
2: Mm-hmm.
0: And so all of those are reasons to the borrower
2: the flooring,
0: is slave
2: the flooring
0: to the
2: lender. Options are very different when you're like, is it like 5 or 6 grand more? That's fine. With the loan perspective, mm-hmm. it's like, okay, maybe we can this, that. 5 or 6 grand in this is like, heck no, we have a tightened up budget. Nope, get the cheaper floor, right? Like it limits your options in a good way and helps you make those decisions.
0: Yeah, and what of this can I do to get to the increased capacity? And then what of this was luxury?
2: Mm-hmm. Like what do I really have to have?
0: What portion of this rehab do I have to have to function?
2: It sounds like she's done her work, too.
0: I'm just saying that's the kind of stuff I'm going to do. I'm going to minimal functional.
2: And also, your business is daycare, which is always needed all the time. So if you couldn't get all of this done in the next 6 to 9 months because you're saving and moving at the speed of cash, it's going to be okay. Like, you know what I mean? Like, you're going to be able to recoup that money because there will always be a market for daycare.
0: You'll always have a waiting list.
2: Yeah. And the fact that it is so... It's kind of a one-of-a-kind type of daycare is the way you explained it with the religious piece, the Montessori piece, all of that together is great. It makes you unique. You're not just another one out there, and I think that's awesome. So
0: you'll always have a waiting list.
2: Yeah.
0: You'll always be able to do that. But I promise you, you will not regret going a little bit slower and doing this with real money. You won't regret it. It's harder, but it's easier. It's much easier in the long haul. It's much more sustainable. Your business will be open 5 years from now. You won't be calling me up going, tell me some contractor story or something I don't want to hear.

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4: Have you switched your example of if they play bridge, because mom plays bridge now? So is that what makes you think?
0: You know,
4: Mahjong,
0: yeah,
4: or bridge?
0: I've got these things stuck in my head from random locations here.
4: I was going to say, mom goes on like...
0: Uncle Charlie goes to church with you, or whoever it is.
4: Yeah, but you added bridge. I was like, is that a slight against mom?
0: That's a new one.
4: I don't know.
0: No, it's just, yeah, but you don't want to pick...
4: But she does tournaments.
0: My wife's bridge partner is not how I pick a real estate agent. Not a chance.
4: Or Mahjong.
0: They're good with math, but that doesn't mean they need to be my real estate agent. All right, Jerry is in Atlanta. Hi, Jerry. How are you?
5: Hey, how are you doing? Good.
0: Good. How can we help?
5: Well, I am $55,000 in debt, and I'm trying to figure out a way to get out of it, and I don't make enough to cover it.
4: How much do you make?
5: A month fluctuates between $1,200 to $2,200 a month.
0: Why? What do you do?
5: Right now I work delivery gigs.
0: Why? Why don't you get a job?
5: I had a job. So I've been in the restaurant business for 12 years.
0: You've been in what business?
5: And then I moved on.
0: I'm sorry. What business?
5: Restaurant
0: business.
5: Working restaurant.
0: What were you doing at the restaurant?
5: I worked at Papa John's. I worked at Fellini's.
0: I know. What did you do at the restaurant?
5: Oh, chef, cook, dishwasher, front house, back house.
4: How old
5: manager.
4: Are you, Jerry?
5: I am 36 years old.
0: Okay. All right. So your problem is an income problem. I think you already knew that before you called, right?
5: Correct.
0: You don't make any money. You're at the poverty level. And that's not a put down.
5: Correct.
0: It's a mathematical observation. So what are we going to do to fix that? And then we fix the other thing.
5: The hope was to better my career. So I went into automotive. And I became a certified parts specialist. And so then I worked my way through there, 6 years of that, and I got a job working with U-Haul, and that was great. And I think it was like $2,500 a month, just enough to pay my bills, pay my rent and everything. And then I was told there's other jobs out there that can make more, $1,200 a week versus $650 a week. So he got in touch with me, to the other people, and I got in touch with them, and they told me that they would have a job for me available. as long as I had a truck available to use of my own. And that's what I did. I went ahead and pushed the gun for it and got a truck. And now I don't have either one of those jobs.
0: So how did you were recruited by somebody who promised you something that wasn't true? Right?
5: I think it was true. It's just the economy the way it is, the gas went up, and last time I talked to him, he said he was having to make these deliveries himself. So he picks up motorcycles and sells them.
0: Yeah. He promised you something that wasn't true, honey. You didn't make the money you were promised for whatever reason.
5: Mm-hmm.
0: Okay, so let's go back to where we started and say, where can we land now after that mistake? Because that was a mistake. So now where do we go to go make $3,000, $4,000, $5,000 a month? What do we got to do? And you have, so you're a certified parts specialist. Does that set you up to work at AutoZone or whatever?
5: It does.
0: And what does that pay? $35 an hour.
5: It actually... AutoZone doesn't pay that much.
0: What
5: AutoZone
0: do they pay?
5: AutoZone here pays $16 to $17 an hour.
0: Well, you can make more than that without a certification at Target. $20 an hour is going right at Target. Just working over there moving boxes around, you know.
5: Ooh.
0: So.
4: Or UPS or something. I don't know, Jerry. Is there just anything that you can just plug into?
0: So what I want you to, the answer to your question is you have an income problem, not a debt problem. Your debt problem is the result of your income problem, and you're not making enough to even get by, and you've defaulted back into this for some reason and have accepted it, and I don't want you to accept it anymore. I want you to get mad and scratch and claw and go get six jobs where all you do is work all the time until you get your head above water, and then you try to get a good job out of those six jobs, and you keep working and working and working until you move somewhere. And I want you to aim at something to where when you're 46, 10 years from now, you're making $7,000 a month minimum. Now, what is that? What is the trek? What is the journey that takes you there step by step by step? You're probably not going to jump from where you are to there in one leap, but you can begin the steps, the certifications, the thought process.
4: I mean, the auto industry
0: is,
4: in general,
0: pays
4: mechanic,
0: very well.
4: All of that. I'm like, you can get a lot, do a lot.
0: Pays very
4: in that
0: well.
4: Sector.
0: Yeah. Yeah. And so, and it pays, AutoZone, whatever they pay, pays more than you're getting. So that's not a bad step. But I don't know what a certified parts guy person is able to do. I don't know how that works. But I assume you work in a parts department at a Chevrolet dealership. You would make more than you're making now, and maybe more than you would make at AutoZone. I don't know. But that's what I'm going to start looking at, and I'm going to start looking at that like every minute of every day. You don't have time to do anything else except that. You are starving to death. And so go get you some food. That's what this comes down to, a healthy level of desperation, urgency. And then... You know, and then once you land in something, be very careful when someone promises you the moon. Someone who delivers motorcycles promises you the moon.
4: Well, and my fear is when he said, "Do you, if you have a truck?" And I don't know if the $55,000 is a truck loan for the job that he had to have, but making sure you stay financially secure, Jerry, in these transitions is important too. So any certification or anything, you cash flow.
0: If you have a big truck loan, like Rachel mentioned, sell it now. All right, Casey's with us in Pittsburgh. Hey, Casey, what's up?
6: Hi, thanks for having me.
0: Sure.
6: So my question is, my husband and I are on baby steps 5 and 6.
0: Good.
6: We got a little bit of a late start to saving for college. So we have two kids. They're 10 and 8, and we really just started. So we threw like $2,500 in each of their 529s.
0: Mm-hmm.
6: But we currently are paying an extra $500 a month on our mortgage, so we can drop it from 30 years to 20 years.
0: Mm-hmm.
6: So I just wanted to get your take on how much should we be really throwing all of our extra money at our kids' college to fund like a 4-year in-state tuition, or should we keep splitting it where we're putting an extra $500 on the house and then throwing everything extra at the kids' college.
4: Have you guys mapped out tuition rates and what this $2,500 will be in 8 to 10 years?
6: Yeah, so putting it into the calculator, essentially to get to pay for 4 years of in-state in Pennsylvania, we would have to put like $1,500 in for each of them
4: per month,
6: every single month.
4: Yeah, which isn't going to be realistic.
6: Just because of the late.
4: Right.
6: That's not realistic, no.
4: That's right. So, yeah, I mean, what I would do is fund as much as you can with the reality of knowing you may slow down your house, paying it off fully just to get some more money in. But then also, remember, scholarships, grants, working through college, cash flowing it maybe as they are in it as well, are all the options. But
0: and living at home and going to community college the first 2 years is an option too.

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0: Jamie is with us in Indianapolis. Hi, Jamie. How are you?
1: Good. How are you?
0: Better than I deserve. What's up?
1: I need massive help on budgeting, how to get through it, and how to keep from spending kind of out of control.
2: Okay. Is the out of control spending because you can't stop, or you feel like the life you guys have created or you've created is needing a high dollar amount because of payments and all of it? Okay. How much do you guys make a month?
1: It's just my husband working. He's a truck driver. He makes roughly $5,500.
2: Okay. And that's what he brings home. That's what hits your account every month.
1: Yeah.
2: Okay. What's your mortgage payment?
1: We don't own a house. We rent.
2: Okay.
1: I'm afraid to buy a house just yet.
2: Okay. How much is your rent?
1: $1,200.
2: Okay. Yeah, that's reasonable. What kind of debt do you guys have?
1: We have like 4 credit cards. We owe some stuff on like bills like we like didn't pay, so we have to pay those. And then we owe to like Verizon, then we have medical debt, and then I have student loans, and then a car.
2: How much does it all add up to?
1: Around $24,000.
0: How much is the car?
1: The car, it's $8,219, but it was from a couple years ago, so it's gotten repoed since then. Like, I haven't had it in a few years.
0: Oh, so you don't have a car payment right now.
2: But you're still paying it.
1: No, after I started listening to you guys, I will not do a car payment.
0: Okay.
1: Ever again.
0: So but you don't have a payment now. You have an $8,000 repo. All right.
1: Yes.
0: And, okay, how much is your student loans?
1: $7,100.
0: Okay. All right. Are you paying payments on those? Or are they in default?
1: They're in default.

0: other like places we've lived. Right now, we're not necessarily behind on our bills, but like Visa we owe within debt is like Progressive, Duke, and I think that's it. Yeah, those are the only two, and Verizon.
1: Okay. So it sounds like you got like 8 or 9, 10 bills floating around between all of that and the debt payments.
0: Yeah.
1: Okay. How much a month is going to all of that?
0: To the debt payments?
1: Mm-hmm.
0: Okay. Right now, because we do have an active credit card, my husband is trying to pay that off, but the interest on it is so much, like, isn't hardly going down.
2: How many kids have you got?
0: Two.
2: And you don't work outside the home?
0: No.
2: How old are your kids?
0: One is about to turn 7. He is in school. The other one is will turn 5 in December.
2: Mm-hmm.
0: But I'm trying to get him into an all-day preschool next year or mm-hmm. this year
2: mm-hmm.
0: so that so you can go work. I can work. Yeah, so I can work during the morning.
2: Okay, so let me tell you what I think I'm hearing, and you can correct me if you want to. It won't hurt my feelings, okay?
0: Okay.
2: It sounds like you all are completely freaking clueless. You have no idea where your money's going. $5,200 comes in. You aren't paying payments on the student loans. You aren't paying payments on the repo. You aren't paying payments on hardly anything except one tiny little Visa card, and you can't even seem to pull that off. You have no idea where your money's going. Does that sound accurate? It's very chaotic and very stressful. Does that sound accurate?
0: Yeah, you're about like 100% spot on.
2: Okay. So how does she build a budget from that, Rachel?
1: Yeah, well, Jamie, I would sit down and look at where the highest dollar amount of expenses is going. So you can look category-wise, look back the last couple of months and just see food. Is it restaurants? Is it random, you know, moments of shopping? Is it Amazon? Like, where is it all going? And then you have to make a realistic budget to say, hey, the way we've been living isn't working, which you feel that. You feel the chaos. And then to say, okay, in order to have a level of control and this peace that you're looking for is that detailed plan that's going to strip back a lot of it. So I would go down the main categories. We'll get you every dollar for a year.
2: The premium version.
1: That'll attach to your checking account, Jamie. But I want you guys to walk through these categories and really say, okay, if we had to limit it, and we say beans and rice and beans here at Ramsey, or if it's ramen, whatever it is, but cheap groceries, no out to eat, nothing. That's the food category. What can we barely scrape by to make sure we still have food? And then you just kind of go down the list. And I
2: food
1: bet,
2: is
1: Jamie.
2: First, lights and water second.
1: Yeah, your four walls. Yeah, yeah, food, shelter, utilities, transportation.
2: Pay this reasonable rent.
1: Stay current on the bills. And then I
2: see,
1: bet
2: $2,000 will do all that.
1: And I was going to say, I bet you will find $15,000 to $2,000 after you live on nothing. You delete Amazon. You do nothing. Literally no spending money.
2: No life.
1: Yes.
2: You're broke. And you, when you get real radical like that, you're smart enough. After talking to you, you're way too smart to be this broke. But you're just disorganized and chaotic, and you can fix that. So you sit down with this every dollar budget. We're going to give it to you when you get off the phone. And then you send the link to your husband. Is he on the road?
0: Yeah.
2: Or is he in town?
0: No, he's on the road.
2: Yeah, send the link to him. Download this. You and me are going to look at this. We're going to decide what we are going to do with $5,000 this coming month. And then we're, by God, going to stick to it because I'm sick and tired of being sick and tired.
0: Okay, that's one thing. So I started reading one of your books, The Complete Guide to Money.
2: Mm-hmm.
0: And I try to, like, okay, it says in the book, don't bring up your name as like
2: a
0: Dave Ramsey said this, Dave Ramsey said that.
2: Right.
0: So I try not to, because I've done that in the past and he didn't like that.
2: Well, so what I don't like if I'm you is being broke. And so Bubba, who's out there driving a truck, you're going to freaking do this or your life's going to be miserable because I'm going to make it miserable. I don't care what Dave Ramsey says. I'm tired of living like this. We're going to fix this, Bubba. This is you talking. Not Dave Ramsey says or the book says or there's an intellectual discussion here. I'm sick and tired of my sucky life, and we're going to fix it. And you're going to quit spending like you're in college.

0: Congress on the road, and I'm going to quit spending like we're in Congress back home, and we're going to get on in control like your life depended on it, because it does. You got to get, the two of you are going to have to get passionate. I don't really give a crap what Dave Ramsey thinks. That doesn't even matter. It shouldn't even enter into the discussion. But, you know, you guys have got to get upset enough about this to attack it, both of you. And as long as you just dance around and go, well, I can't figure out how to do this, you're going to not do nothing. There's always a reason to do nothing and be broke. Look around America. Everyone in America does nothing and is broke. And they're sitting on their thumbs. And meanwhile, you can fix your life here. You can go do this. You're smart enough to do it. But, you know, and Bubba's going to come along. He ain't got a choice. He gets out there bringing home the bacon, driving. Good. Grind those gears, man. Send me a check and quit spending it. We're about to do this. Get it done. And you guys got to start having a discussion with that kind of thing. Not where we're mad at each other, but where we're mad at this status quo, this mediocrity, and we're not going to live in it anymore.
1: Yeah, and it's gonna build a whole new set of habits for you guys, Jamie, because you probably have been used to being like, well, the kids need that, just get it, this yeah. or that. It's gonna change completely, which it should. You should have a 180 response to everything to get a completely different result of what you guys have been doing.
0: Keep doing what you've been doing.
1: And it's going to feel different.
0: Getting what
1: and it's going to be hard. It's going to be hard. But I tell you, that hard is much easier to push through than the hard of sitting of what you've been doing
0: yeah.
1: and sitting in that stress. And so yeah. there is freedom on the other side of peace and control and margin. You just have to control that income. And that means usually saying no to yourself.

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3: With SRN News, I'm Jason Walker. The Senate passing a bipartisan housing bill that aims to bring down home prices and increase supply. The vote 85-5 Monday, representing one of the most sweeping efforts in recent decades to reduce federal regulations for housing and expand local control. Vice President J.D. Vance says the talks in Switzerland with Iranian officials created a great foundation for a final deal to end the war. He adds there's been a lot of progress on several fronts. A Russian drone strike on northeastern Ukraine killing three family members. Officials say a Ukrainian strike on a Russian industrial plant has killed five people. Two notable obituaries. Former Fed Chair Alan Greenspan is dead at 100. And music icon Clive Davis, who helped so many, is gone. He was 94. SRN News.
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6: 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National champion head coach Dusty May is leaving Michigan for the NBA to be the head coach of the Dallas Mavericks. Reports say that Dallas pursued Duke head coach John Shire, but Shire chose to stay at Duke. The Mavs and Dusty May have the ninth pick in tomorrow night's NBA draft. I'm Adam Abdallah.
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0: For me, the problem is the party. The Democratic Party is as married to this Israel over everything, Israel no matter what, Israel no matter what they do, no matter how many people they kill. The Democrats are as married to that as the Republicans. I, going forward, cannot vote for a Democrat who does not pledge to end this relationship. This relationship needs to end. They don't need our money, and they definitely won't get my vote.
1: Definitely won't get her vote. That's one thing for sure. You know how these Democrats are. They're very, when it comes to their vote, they're mentally ill, I think is the short version. Well, very good Monday to you, and welcome back. Hey, anybody notice it was Gay Pride Month, and the weekend around here, the whole city was shut down. You couldn't drive. The streets were all shut down. Do not enter, because... you know, it turns out there's this guy over here named Chuck, right? And he's having sex with this man over there. And as a result, we're supposed to have a party. We're all supposed to have a party. Because, you know, if Chuck is having sex with this beautiful woman over here, no party, no party. But it's, you know, the Democrats, they politicized everything, gender and sex and... education and the weather they've politicized, and law enforcement and the police, civilization, radical Islamic terrorism, they're in favor of it. The Democrats. A very happy and merry Monday to you. We had a beautiful weekend here in Washington. My best girl and I, we were down in the mall on Saturday. We were down in the mall on Sunday. We were checking out the reflecting pool and stuff. We did witness one arrest, a young woman with blue hair who was being arrested by the park police. It was kind of funny. We stood there and we watched, and while we were watching, we were talking about other things. We're just, you know, as you see people, you live in D.C., people are going to get arrested, and you're on the mall, people are getting arrested. We did, she does have, or at least did have, blue hair on Saturday, young woman. And in handcuffs, put into the back of the park police cage wagon, and it was kind of fun. And we stood there and watched it. I made one little, about a 13-second video of her being put in the back of the... It's a paddy wagon. It was a paddy wagon is what she was throwing, which is a slur against the Irish people. But it's okay with the Irish people because, you know, the Irish people don't care so much. It's a paddy wagon. Hey, they named something after us. Hey, it's a billy club. They named that after Irish, too. But that's not important now. And I did have, I'm not sure if I'm going to get to the story, about my pocket knife and the mall, being on the mall. I should get to that story today, don't you think? I think I should get to that story. Because my pocket knife was once lost, and now it's found. But we'll get to that. There's a lot going on, enough about the mall and our weekend exploits, but it was a beautiful and wonderful weekend, and we did hike about a bunch and had nice meals outdoors and meals with people, and we went to a concert at a home, at a private home, and it was a beautiful, wonderful thing. Had a great weekend. And yesterday was Father's Day. That is a for me, that's a great holiday because I have nothing to do with it. Not being a father myself, just a wonderful thing. And growing up, Father's Day was not a big event in our household for a variety of reasons. But yesterday, Father's Day, and the New York Times, they were on the case. And I hope everybody had a nice Father's Day with your fathers, or supporting and thanking your father or fathers, however many you may have. You know, a lot of Democrats out there could have their fathers become their mothers and things like that. Oh, yeah, speaking of which, the New York Times noticed that Father's Day was coming. So they had, they commissioned six different writers, typists, Democrats, leftists, to write pieces on Father's Day for the New York Times. That used to be a newspaper of some repute long ago, but not anymore. And remarkable things, they had the New York Times, they said, well, Father's Day is coming up. Let's commission a bunch of pieces for the New York Times. And they commissioned six stories to be written about and for Father's Day. Three of them were written by women. Three of them were written by women, and who are not fathers, although Democrats are very confused about that. And they had one, they called the person a trans man. Trans is short for transgender, which is short for mentally ill. And a trans man, that means it's a woman, see, with female body parts and all that that involves. She's got a womb and ovaries and breastoses, which is the plural, and all that. So they said they got three women writing pieces. Hey, what Father's Day means to you? And then maybe they had fathers because they're women, and that's how biology used to work before the Democrats got a hold of it. But crazy. And then they had this trans man, which is a woman, not a man at all, even though the New York Times calls the person a man. And then they had two other men, write about Father's Day, and they don't have any kids. So they're not fathers. They're not fathers. The New York Times doesn't know that. It's, again, they use the words, but they don't know what they mean. Father's Day yesterday, and so the New York Times observed Father's Day by having three women, two childless men, and one woman dressed like a man writing story who's supposed to be a woman, supposed to be a man, rather, but is actually a woman. And the New York Times is so screwed up that they don't know what they really don't. They're mental. They're severely mentally ill Democrats, smids, like that. And there is a lot going on beyond Father's Day because J.D. Vance over there in Lucerne, Switzerland, which is very nice. It's Switzerland. It's Lucerne. They got all that. You know, they have cheese or something. It's wonderful. J.D. Vance over there dealing with the Iranian thing and Israel, Hezbollah. The terrorists, they love killing people, you see. And the head terrorist there in Tehran, that's in Iran. That's another country altogether. But they're funding Hezbollah in Lebanon, dedicated to wiping out Israel and killing everybody there because, you know, they want stuff. It's a religion spread by the sword. You have to kill a lot of people to bring Islam because otherwise people aren't really eager to gobble it up. It's like, oh, that sounds really great. What is, and we can then stone my mother to death after we bury her up to her hips in dirt. And yeah, that sounds good. And hey, my gay cousin, we can throw him off a roof and kill him. Yeah, I never did like that guy. You know, so that's why you got to spread it by the sword. It's not very popular. But J.D. Vance over there dealing with Iran, Hezbollah in Lebanon, fighting Israel. What did they killed five IDF soldiers over the weekend, Hezbollah did, Israeli Defense Forces soldiers, killed them over the weekend because that's what they do. They're mass murderers. They're killers. They're savages. They're troglodytes. They must be killed and wiped from the face of the earth in order to save civilization itself. And the Democrats are on the side of the terrorists because they're the left, and they're all mentally ill and have gender issues, too. So I've got to update you on that. We also have the Prime Minister of England, of the United Kingdom, of Great Britain. His name is Keir, which is not a good name, is it? Keir Starmer. And the last name, it's even worse. Keir Starmer has announced that he's the Labour Party lefty, announced that he will be resigning as the Prime Minister of England. And this is pretty crazy. I always liked our system better than the parliamentary system from the time I was a little kid and I learned about systems of government. This is another example here. So Keir Starmer is going to be stepping down as Prime Minister, Labour Party lefty. And it turns out that this is the seventh Prime Minister in 10 years. They've had seven Prime Ministers in 10 years. And that's not a very stable Western system. That's that parliamentary stuff. Our system is much better in every way than the parliamentary system. We invented something and made something much better. And we have the best and safest elections in the world. We're the envy of the world. But now the Democrats are here like the vampires they are. They've sunk their pointed teeth into the jugular vein of our system of electing people. And now in Virginia, the scam burger What is she turning over all electoral votes for Virginia to whoever wins the popular vote nationwide? Because she's a communist and a fool, and really just a Democrat. They're all cross-dressers. She might actually be a man under there. It's hard to tell. But she's a mess. And the Democrats, I think in California, they're still counting votes from their primary elections weeks ago. They can't figure out how to count the votes. That Joseph Stalin thing, it's not who votes that counts, it's who counts the votes. And the Democrats have adopted many Joseph Stalin practices and axioms. And we've got a lot going on there. And it has a lot to do with Nigel Farage waiting in the wings, and he might although I doubt it because it's England and they're all cross-dressers. A lot of buggery going on there. It's been going on for a long time. Amazing stuff, but it's supposed to be 2.5 years or something, 2 to 3 years before their next general election in the United Kingdom. So they're going to have to do something parliamentary about it as they, 7 governments in 10 years. And out goes the Labour Party guy. It has a lot to do with a young man that was murdered in England by a Sikh who is not a native Briton, and his family doesn't have British traditions in their family. But a Sikh man with a big knife. Sikhs, men carry knives, and it's part of being a Sikh. You carry a knife, and that's great. That's wonderful. Good by me. But he stabbed this guy to death, Henry Nowak. Henry Nowak stabbed him to death. And then when the police showed up, the murderer with a couple of other murderer cohorts said, oh, yeah, Henry Nowak used an impolite slur directed at me because I'm a Sikh. And the cop said, oh, yeah? So they cuffed Henry Nowak and were arresting him for the murderer said that he used a bad word. And so the cops put the guy in cuffs, and Henry Nowak died while the murderers lied to the police. Pretty amazing stuff. Vikram Digwa committed the murder, and the police chose the murderer's side because of DEI and political correctness. And, oh, a brown person with a mustache said that the guy that he just murdered said something implied, and forget about free speech and all that, because that's under attack by the left. And this is all the left in Great Britain, and they're doing it here, too. Free speech is under attack, free practice of religion under attack, and it's the left there, it's the left here. So we've got all that going. Also, if you're in Washington, D.C., or the surrounding environs, today in Washington, we have a bunch because it's our 250th birthday this year. The French, remember them? They're in France. The French government, they have sent over their military aerial flight demonstration team, their equivalent of the Blue Angels that we have in the U.S. Navy, or the Thunderbirds that we have in the U.S. Air Force. And they, the Blue Angels and the Thunderbirds, have both flown over Washington, D.C. recently, including at the big fights on Sunday night, whenever, a week ago. And now the French military aerial demonstration team going to be in the Washington area today, and they're going to fly around. They're already here, of course. They're going to fly around Mount Vernon and over, not you know, on the ground level, but over Mount Vernon. George Washington's house is his property in Virginia, and we should take it away from Virginia with the new state government they have there. Really should. And then Arlington Cemetery, and then they're going to fly over the mall in Washington, D.C., which is great and wonderful, too. So we've got that fun. And if you're around, what is it, in the 10, like the 10:20 to 10:25 a.m. area, be flying over Arlington Cemetery, Memorial Bridge, and then, you know, the Potomac River, and then the mall in Washington, D.C., where our monuments are, the French team, and they'll be blasting smoky contrails of red, white, and blue, stealing our flag colors, but that's okay. So we've got that going on. And Iran, we've got around this and around that. Also, I should share with you, because it just broke moments ago, Alan Greenspan, the maestro of the U.S. Federal Reserve, has died At the age of 100 years old, Alan Greenspan, hailed as the greatest Federal Reserve chairman when he retired in 2006, that's 20 years ago now, but derided for a severe financial crisis that followed barely 2 years later, it's a tough job, died on Monday, that's today, at age 100, his wife said. Now, this is kind of his wife. Who's his wife, you might ask? Well, his wife is Andrea Mitchell of NBC News, the TV news reporter for the last 50 years. Andrea Mitchell. Alan Greenspan started powerful influence U.S. economy during his tenure at the helm of the Fed, August 1987 until 2006. Complications from Parkinson's disease, Andrea Mitchell said in a statement. Alan Greenspan, to be cut down in the prime of his life like this. We're at 888-630-9625.
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0: right. Yes, sir. let's go. As mentioned, Alan Greenspan, former Fed Chairman Andrea Mitchell's 100-year-old husband, passed away this morning and cut down in his prime, 100 years old. Let's go to the telephones, Michael, at 888-630-9625. Let's go to Patrick, calling from Florida. Patrick, you're on the Chris Plant Show.
1: Hey, Chris, big fan. Thank you. Big fan of the show. I just had a sharp disagreement with your comment about Alan Greenspan as the maestro of the economy. I've been a Fed watcher since 1984, when Paul Volcker was chairman of the Fed, who built the ship and made the Fed what it was. Greenspan, on the other hand, all he did was keep that ship from going into the rocks. He shortchanged the American economy time after time by using interest rate rises to stave off inflation that never was there. And worse is that he went after, you remember the derivatives, the bank derivatives that led to the real estate crash?
0: I do, yeah. Yeah.
1: Yeah, so there's a woman, Brooksy Bourne. She was under the head of the regulatory agency that would have regulated those derivatives. And she went up to Congress and petitioned to have the power to regulate those derivatives. And guess who was the man who stopped her?
0: Alan Greenspan.
1: Greenspan and his chair of cronies, Larry Summers and Hank Paulson, got up her and slammed her down so bad that she resigned. And you know what? She was right.
0: Alan Greenspan, dead at 100.
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3: With another ARN News update, I'm Leah Brandon. A Jefferson County judge has granted a request to allow at least two of the 18 murder charges against the mass murder suspect Damian McDaniel to be consolidated. Circuit Judge Shanda Owens has approved the prosecution's motion, which argued the 2024 murders for hire at the Hush Lounge and at a separate location in Birmingham occurred within a 24-hour period and were a continuous court of conduct. Both will be tried as one case. The National Weather Service has issued a level 2 out of 5 risk of severe storms developing over parts of northeast Alabama later today. Those counties include Cherokee, DeKalb, Jackson, Marshall, and Madison. Heavy rain and damaging wind gusts up to 60 miles per hour possible in those areas, and most of central Alabama from Birmingham south to Montgomery are under a level 1 risk of severe storms late this afternoon and into tonight. I'm Leah Brandon.
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5: Boots on the ground, guns drawn, enemy overhead.
6: Boom Site 4, this is Boom Site HQ, do you copy?
5: Whether it's at camp, in the air, or behind the screen, these cadets are preparing to make tough decisions. Colonel Jennifer Hall directs the Air Force Academy's annual COLEX, or culminating exercise.
7: The only way to prepare for the fight that we're in the future fight.
5: We're actually in the foothills of the Rocky Mountains, but for the sake of this culminating exercise, the U.S. Air Force Academy is transforming into Hokkaido, simulating a Japanese island under attack by enemy forces, putting around 4,000 future Space Force and Air Force officers to the test. It's a 24-hour nonstop exercise. Juniors and seniors take the lead while younger students follow orders.
7: How much more equipped they're going to be to lead, to face complicated problems, to know that they can do what's difficult.
5: With Military Matters, Amy Gallo, Fox News.
8: I'm Jill Schneider, CNBC. A mixed day on Wall Street. Big tech tumbled, but the Dow held on to gains. The Dow jumped 148 points. The S&P 500 dropped nearly 28 points, about 1/3%. And the NASDAQ fell 351 points, 1 1/3%. Caterpillar was the biggest gainer for the Dow, adding 3.5%. Amazon was the biggest drag, dropping 4.7%. Shares of Alphabet fell 5% after two high-profile researchers left the company for rivals in recent days. Micron Technology bucked the trend, rising almost 7%. The chipmaker is due to report quarterly earnings after Wednesday's closing bell. Shares of SpaceX tumbled again today, the company's third negative session in a row. Shares sank 16% as the company's post-IPO rally cools. Longtime Federal Reserve Chairman Alan Greenspan has died. He served under four presidents. Alan Greenspan was 100 years old. Jill Schneider, CNBC.
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0: Not a library at all. Because Chicago, what did they have over the weekend? They had the celebrities, and the news media was all over. Celebrities showed up. Bruce Springsteen showed up at Obama's presidential Not a Library, and Big Mike was there. And Springsteen sang a bad song and stuff. And then they don't pay attention to anything else. Then Friday, that was Thursday, and they had celebrities and Obama. And then on Friday, the thing actually opened to the public. And you could go show your photo ID and pay $30 to get in, but not on election day like that. And then the sun went down on Friday. And since then, they've had, eight people murdered and dozens more shot and wounded. It's like Baghdad at the peak, completely nuts. Yeah, Obama Presidential Center opens with visitors, and it's they hail a scandal-free era because Obama voters are so stupid, so ignorant, that they completely missed everything that happened during the 8 years of the Obama administration. But that's the news media went there. And what did you like about Obama? Oh, he was completely scandal-free. Sure. That's what's going on in the Obama legacy, the Obama administration. Oh, we got a little Chelsea Clinton. Yesterday there were fun postings because Chelsea Clinton's real father is Webb Hubble, right, who is a lawyer for the Clinton people. And Chelsea is the spitting image of Webb Hubble, which is not really a great thing, not what you're looking for sure. But she was out there, Chelsea Clinton, over the weekend flapping her gums. And she is so ignorant, she should be a character on Saturday Night Live. The conservatives have taken over the media narrative, and she has to fight back. And when I mean not just fight back, but they have to change the narrative. They have to overwhelm the narrative because conservatives have taken over the narrative. And they're really, that is that what happened? I missed that happening, but okay. Now, before I get back to all that, and again, Chicago is the killing field. And the idiot mayor there, he's fine with it. Eight shot and killed, dozens more shot and wounded over the weekend because Barack Obama's presidential not a library opened. All right, not really because. It's not a cause and effect. It's just normal business as usual in Chicago because Democrats, where Democrats go, murder follows. And more Democrats, more crime. I don't know how many times I have to say it. More Democrats, more murder. More Democrats, more illegal alien gang members. More everything bad because Democrats. Now, there are these New York Times pieces that I mentioned that the New York Times published for, allegedly for Father's Day, but they don't know what Father's Day is. They don't know what fathers are. So they had three women write Father's Day stories. Then they had two childless men. They're men, but they're childless. Then they had one transgender person who, we don't go by the shorthand trans because that's a prefix for a whole range of words, trans, but transgender cross-dressing, a woman who dresses like a man and takes hormones and grows a mustache and says, now I'm your dad, completely ridiculous pieces, and they are being mocked. Now, here's the Fox News people wrote a story on it. New York Times torched for Father's Day trans dad article. Critics say it shows the paper is corrupting our children. The piece by Zach Ellams, E-L-L-A-M-S, Zach, Z-A-C-H, a biological woman who identifies as male but isn't, drew sharp criticism very quickly when they produced it. The New York Times is facing backlash after publishing a Father's Day guest essay about a transgender parent who described learning how to be a trans dad, but you're a woman and you've given birth to a child. The essay titled, quote, "To my daughter, my gender was never complicated." Sure, and then the daughter threw herself off of a rooftop. It was published yesterday morning, in the New York Times, by the New York Times, and presented in comic strip form. That's appropriate somehow, but unintentionally appropriate. It was written by Zach Ellams, a biological woman who identifies as male, but she's not. She's a woman, and focuses on Ellams' experience raising a daughter while navigating questions about gender. Somebody screwed up. Several illustrations. They have, it looks like a comic book in the New York Times, comic strip. Several illustrations show the child asking direct questions in everyday settings. And they go to the cartoons. How long did you have breasts for, Dad? You see, the daughter calls her Dad and wants to know for how long Mom had breasts before becoming Dad. The daughter asks in one panel as the two walk down the street. Sure they do. In another scene, at the pool. That can get tricky, can't it? The child asks, how did you grow a mustache if you were a lady? How'd you grow a mustache? If that's a good question. Seems like an intelligent and curious girl. A separate panel shows the daughter that's taking lots of male hormones, testosterone, and things. Get a hairy back, too. Shave your back or something from now on. A separate panel shows the daughter on a playground telling another child, I want to grow a beard when I grow up. I want to grow a beard when I grow up. Sure. And listen to this. You can't grow a beard. You're a girl, the other child replies. My dad did, and he was a girl, Ellam's daughter says. These are the New York Times created cartoons, little comic strips. The essay suggests that the child accepts Ellam's gender identity with ease. It's a little child. Leave the child alone. Leave all the children alone, you sex predators, you freaks. Helping the author more fully embrace who they are. They love that word, embrace, don't they? That's in quotation marks. Critics, however, blasted the New York Times for choosing to publish the piece on Father's Day. Well, it's about what's a father, really, anyway. To my daughter, my gender was never complicated, the New York Times. And they have these cartoons, comic strips, just amazing stuff. The New York Times published cartoons about being trans dad for Father's Day. Katie Miller, podcaster and former Department of Government efficiency aide, wrote on X, "This is how they envision corrupting our children." That's true. That's absolutely accurate. And that's good stuff by Katie Miller. Sean Davis, CEO and co-founder of The Federalists, accused the newspaper of using Father's Day to celebrate playing daddy dress-up. That's true. As the true embodiment of fatherhood. That's the New York Times. The New York Times celebrated Father's Day by saluting the real heroes, left-wing gender goblins who think mentally ill women mutilating themselves, mainlining hormone injections, and playing daddy dress-up are the true embodiment of fatherhood, Sean Davis said. You know, that's, it's obviously true. They're all mentally ill. They're SMIDs, severely mentally ill Democrats. It's the acronym of 2026. On Father's Day, the New York Times is celebrating gender-confused mothers. Wokeness may be limping a bit from injuries, but it isn't dead, Seth Dillon, CEO of the Babylon Bee, wrote. I've got to buy beers for Seth Dillon. Babylon Bee is so great. Tim Young, a media fellow for the Strategic Communications at the Heritage Foundation, also criticized the piece. The New York Times reminds us all that they hate actual fathers on Father's Day, Young wrote. The Father's Day controversy came the same day President Donald Trump separately ripped the news outlet on a Truth Social for its coverage of Iran. That's the New York Times, of course. The way the corrupt and failing New York Times is covering stories on very battered and beat up Iran through fake and made up quote unquote facts is, in my opinion, treasonous, President Trump said in all capital letters. I will be adding all of their false and ridiculous reporting to my multi-billion dollar lawsuit against them. They are criminals, Trump wrote. He doesn't shy away from a brawl with these people, that's for sure. Latest backlash adds to a string of recent controversies involving the New York Times, including criticism earlier this year over an opinion column by Nicholas Kristof that drew condemnation from critics and the Israeli Foreign Ministry. And then we learned that it was an anti-Israel, anti-Semitic piece by Nicholas Kristof. And then we learned a short time later, they should probably include that in this story in Fox News, that his father was an actual Nazi in Germany in World War II, fighting for Hitler and the Nazis. And, you know, the New York Times, it's different. The New York Times is very different. But there it is. Aren't these people amazing? Now, that is a, and again, for Father's Day, they had three women who are not fathers. Then they had two childless men who are not fathers write stories about Father's Day. And then one, they say, trans man, which is idiocy. It is a woman who dresses like a man and takes male hormones so she can grow a better mustache. But the Democrats, they use the words, but they don't know what they mean. And Father's Day is now just a new term, two words that they use that they just don't understand. Isn't that amazing? Because of the mental illnesses of the Democrat Party. They're very unwell, and they're all good with that. That's right. Three women, a trans man, and two childless men wrote six articles for the New York Times about Father's Day, not a father in the mix, because masculinity is toxic, and the nuclear family, or they might call it the nuclear family, but the nuclear family is under attack by the communists since early on in the rise of communism in Europe in the 20th century, and even a little before, anti-nuclear family. But they're the Democrat, because they're the left, the Democrat Party is against the nuclear family. You may remember Black Lives Matter in their charter didn't have any politics at all, except they were against the nuclear family. That is a mother and a father and children. It's worked out so well for the black community, as we call it, that let's make that go national, then everybody can go to prison because, you know, the Democrats are making things better. Isn't that amazing? Oh, yeah. The just extraordinary, these people. And the nuclear fail, also Black Lives Matter. They said it wasn't a political document, but they came out against the nuclear family, mother, father, and children, because mental illness. And what else? Oh, they were anti-Israel. The only foreign policy they had is they're anti-Israel because, you know, the Democrat Party is anti-Israel. Yes, sir. Isn't that amazing? Yeah, also, I want to get to it in the next hour, I think, but Chicago and the Obama Center and talking about it on The View, and they got that ironically named Sunny Hostin woman going on, and she just gets everything wrong. It's amazing how much these multi-million dollar journalists working for ABC News, every time they speak, everything they say is wrong. The five dimwits on The View, for example, and just crazy violence. In fact, I was getting articles this morning that seven had been murdered in Chicago. And by the time I looked it up, it was eight because, you know, the Democrats, some of them get up early. You know, isn't that amazing? Oh, and Zohran Mamdani in New York, he is campaigning for these three communists that the Democrats are running for the U.S. Congress. And they're saying they need one of these communists to run for president in 2028. One of the, you know, Democratic Socialists or the, you know, Farm Values Party or whatever the hell they call themselves. But Zohran Mamdani was out there over the weekend, and he's pitching these radical leftists who are running for Congress as Democrats. And it's not good at all. Extraordinary stuff. But these people that he is pitching are completely berserk. They're nuts, I got to tell you. And Mamdani is out there campaigning for them, for Brad Lander, running in the New York 10th District, for Claire Valdez, New York 7th District, running for Congress for the House of Representatives. And I've got a bit of audio of her for you. And then this one who is really, I've got a brother in New York City, and this is his favorite. Her name is Daria Liza. Daria, that's her first name. Daria Liza, D-A-R-I-A-L-I-Z-A. Might be Daria Liza if you really like Liza Minnelli. But I think it's Daria Liza. And her last name is Chevalier, but everybody mispronounces it like Chevalier. Something because they don't know their French or something like that. But her name is spelled Chevalier, like Marie Chevalier, but they pronounce it Chevalier because they went to Chicago public schools or something like that. And these far left congressional candidates that the Democrats are pitching in New York City, just amazing stuff, appalling. I am telling you. So we've got that coming up for you. We've got a lot coming up. Mayhem, pandemonium, absolute anarchy in Chicago because of Democrats. And even President Trump has stepped up and he's knocking on Governor Pritzker's door, you know, the inherited billionaire, saying, hey, I could clean up your city in a month. But the Democrats, look, more Democrats, more murder. It's like they're invested in funeral homes and casket makers. Oh, yeah, I got a great news story for you. The news media, a story about our news media and the way they cover stories, because there's one is bad news, good news, and good news, bad news. Our news media gets to determine. That is coming up.
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6: 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So if you've got nagging stiffness or irritation somewhere, don't push through it. Try to figure out why it's happening and how you can correct it. Strength and conditioning specialist Dana Santa says, performing exercises at a deliberate tempo makes it easier to notice when the wrong muscles are taking over, and also gives the intended muscles a chance to engage before that compensation kicks in. Dana suggests that starting with primary movement patterns such as squatting, hinging, pushing, pulling, rotating, and core can help make compensation easiest to identify and to address. I'm Dr. Sanjay Gupta, helping you live a better life.
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11: 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Very next pitch, hit by another foul ball.
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12: All right. We're here in California. They're reporting, the news media reporting on crime. There's been a drop in certain crimes, and wait till you hear the reporting on it. It's pretty great. And Chicago, the whole Obama thing coming up, it's a killing field. It's like Pol Pot's Cambodia in Chicago. News media doesn't talk about that either.

0: nor do the Democrat politicians. Let's see. Let's go to the telephones. Let's go to Rob, calling from Montgomery County, Maryland. Oh, Roberto, you're on the Chris Plant Show.
1: Hey, Chris. Good morning. Good to hear your voice. Happy Monday and all that jazz.
0: Thank you.
1: Hey, real quick. Yes, sir. I know you don't have a lot of time. Two things real quick, and maybe a third. But the first is this Obama building, whatever you want to call it. Uh-huh. You know, these people, their family, him, the whoever was in charge of getting it built, they owe contractors millions of dollars on that building. Uh-huh. And they have your favorite word, temerity, to charge $30 a piece for the general public to go in there, right?
0: Uh-huh. Yeah.
1: It just kills me, right? I mean, no sense of irony there. You know, right. And no class, no integrity, you know, or little of those things.
0: Right.
1: And then the other thing was they had an interview somewhere, I don't know where it was, and if they had him and Mike, I really shouldn't call her that, Michelle, but
0: Big
1: they
0: Mike.
1: Asked,
0: I find Big Mike to be more respectful.
1: Okay, yeah, the arm thing, I know, yeah, the arm
0: yeah.
1: thing, you know.
0: Tow truck
1: you know.
0: Arms, yeah.
1: Yeah. I was doing a walk a couple of mornings ago, and I have an oval-shaped stone from a beach, okay? And it's about 5 pounds. And I'm curling that thing as I'm doing my walk. She must do that in her car, in her chauffeured car. Anyway.
0: Go ahead.
1: She said, they said, so what is your next, what would you want most in your next stage of life? And I forgot what he said, but
0: fun. He said fun.
1: He said fun. Yeah. And then she said me. I'm like,
0: me.
1: You know, really?
0: Yeah.
1: I mean, really?
0: Yeah.
1: I mean,
0: it's Big Mike's world. We're just living in it.
1: Oh, yeah. Yeah. Oh, yeah. With all of it, all the bells and whistles. The Chicago thing, it kills me. You know, did you ever see that movie High Plains Drifter with Eastwood?
0: Hell yeah,
1: you know, and,
0: sure.
1: And that's one of the best. But all these Western movies, if you notice, they always have a graveyard right outside town, uh-huh. and they got the casket maker that's right there.
0: Uh-huh.
1: And they had their own sense of lawmaking, which I think would really be appropriate in some of our cities.
0: Well, I got to tell you, I think it's already what, you know, Chicago is like High Plains Drifter, and they don't follow the law, God knows. I got a bunch of that coming right up, Rob.
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3: With SRN News, I'm Jason Walker. Pentagon tells lawmakers it needs $80 billion, mostly to cover the cost of the war in Iran. Senate Majority Leader John Thune says lawmakers would review that proposal when it was formally submitted. Vice President J.D. Vance says talks in Switzerland with Iran officials creating a good foundation for a final deal to end the war. He adds there's been a lot of progress on several fronts. The Senate has passed a bipartisan housing measure. It aims to bring down home prices and increase supply. The House is expected to give the final bill approval later this week and send it to President Trump. Two notable obituaries, former Fed Chair Alan Greenspan, dead at 100, and music icon Clive Davis, gone at 94. SRN News.
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0: Do we have a picture of the Obama Library? Because it looks like...
1: Death Star.
0: It looks like something aliens built in Dubai. It cost $850 million.
2: Yeah.
0: I don't understand why progressives like this. Anybody here in this audience planning to go to the Obama Presidential Library?
3: Sure. There you go.
0: Really?
2: I'm a Bill, come on.
0: What a bunch of f***ing liars you are. You're not going to the Obama Library.
4: They're all lying. They lie when they clap. They lie. I like to say this because it's true. When they're sitting silently in their cars by themselves, they're lying in silence. Their clapping was a lie. They're not going. They're in Los Angeles, California. You're going to the Obama, not a library. Democrats keep calling it a library, too, because I think it would be racist not to. Something like that. You know, the Democrats are. Well, a very joyous Monday to you, and welcome back after Father's Day in America. Not celebrated everywhere, that's for sure. We remain at 888-630-9625, and so many amazing stories to tell. My best girl and I, we went down to the mall, to the Lincoln Memorial, both Saturday and Sunday. We wanted to check out the reflecting pool that the Democrats either vandalized with bacteria or they didn't, but they, one way or the other, the president has made mention of that now, and there was reporting on it last week. That Democrats had gone to Georgia to get pond scum to bring to the reflecting pool in Washington, D.C. And there are a bunch of Democrats protesting over the weekend in favor of pond scum. They now have a pro-pond scum lobby, very active and activist lobby in the Democrat Party down at the Lincoln Memorial and at the reflecting pool there. Between the World War II Memorial and the Lincoln Memorial, and it has just been refurbished, restored, upgraded, updated. And the Democrats are very angry about that, so they've been vandalizing it and carving it's 69-47 and the 86-47 in the grass at one end of the, it's right there in the, but it is, I got to tell you, the Democrat Party, very, very unwell. And I've got a couple of stories to tell. I hope I can get to those stories because they're fun stories about the weekend in the mall and me and my best girl and my pocket knife. I got a story to tell about my pocket knife, too. But here's a story that I've been looking forward to sharing with you. It's KTVU. KTVU. That's the television outfit that reported the news. And here's the headline. And there's a picture of a man. The Democrats would call him a worker. He's in what appears to be an auto body repair shop, and he's got the driver's side door of an automobile is pulled open, and he's putting a new pane of glass in the door because, you know, the glass had been broken. It had been smashed, so he's replacing it. And here's that happens, you know, especially in, you know, where there are a lot of Democrats, and they're all criminals. So here is the headline. Auto glass repair businesses... There are multiple auto glass repair businesses suffer. They're suffering. Auto glass repair businesses suffer. Listen, this is Oakland, California. Very high crime. All Democrats. They all commit crimes all the time. Auto glass repair businesses suffer as Oakland break-ins decline. Now, wait a minute. That doesn't really say that. It does. It actually does. This is our news media. And this article was sent to me over the weekend by great friend who is a career journalist, a news media person. Auto glass repair businesses, all of them, plural, suffer as Oakland break-ins decline. So, well, wait a minute. You're saying that there's been a decrease in crime in Oakland in smashing car windows, which would be break-ins, and they steal your Blauplunkt or something. What are they going? They steal everything out of your glove compartment and steal everything from your car, and then sometimes steal the cars outright and take them for joyrides and so on. But Oakland, listen to this, KTVU.com. Oakland, crime-ridden Democrat hellhole. Oakland has seen a 37% decrease in car break-ins. Car break-ins over the last year, 1 year alone. I think President Trump should step up and take credit for that. What's good news for car owners is less so for repair shops. that specialize in window and windshield replacements. They are rooting for more crime, is what they're saying. But, of course, they're not. Multiple businesses have reported a sharp decline in their income as a result. Wait a minute. So car break-ins are down 37%, and KTVU found a way to spin that as a negative story. That's a very negative story. See, crime is down, and people aren't having their cars broken into more than a third, down by more than a third in 1 year. The police in Oakland must be doing a great job. And the news media at KTVU decided, well, that's not a good news story. Crime is down. That means that businesses are hurting if you're in the car window replacement business. And the more Democrats commit more crimes, the better it is for business. This is the way they view the world. A decline in car break-ins across Oakland is being welcomed as a public safety win, but it also is contributing to a downturn for some local auto glass repair businesses. This is our news media. And this is, you know, honestly, it is, there's nothing but good news. These crimes are down 37%. And they, when I saw it, and my friend Marty sent me this on Saturday, amazing stuff. I said, well, you know, I guess that if murder were down in Chicago, for example, then that'd be bad news for casket makers and for funeral homes. And maybe the news media could do that story. If, of course, murders would have to be down. President Trump has offered to help in that regard. But a decline in car break-ins across Oakland being welcomed as a public safety win, but a downturn in some local auto glass repair businesses. Yeah, honestly, what about funeral homes and casket makers? How are they doing? Police data shows a sharp drop in vehicle burglaries over the last year. According to the Oakland Police Department, they have a crime dashboard. Car break-ins are down 37% year-to-date, comparing May 2025 to May of 2026. That's fun. At Low Price Auto Glass on San Leandro Street in East Oakland, I like it. The owner, Raj Singh, he's an Indian gentleman, a gentleman of Indian origin, said the decrease has directly impacted a once reliable portion of his business because there are so many criminals around there. He's come to rely on the Democrats committing crimes. There is the door glass repair. Listen to this. There is the door glass repair. If there is any break-ins or vandalism, that segment of my business has been down about 30%, Singh said. The shop's five service bays, once frequently filled with vehicles needing repairs from smash-and-grab incidents, I'm starting to think maybe he's got something to do with it, are now more often occupied by cars requiring windshield replacement due to road debris. Well, thankfully, California spreads a lot of road debris around, too, so that's just amazing stuff, isn't that great? Customer M. Cisneros, just M. Cisneros, doesn't have a first name, said a cracked windshield brought them in. The windshield got cracked. I've just been needing to get it replaced for a while. Yeah, that's how that works. But the story here from KTVU is in Oakland, California, is that it's bad for business. So they're kind of inciting Democrats to go smash more car windows because they're all mental. They're all men, and then criminally insane, violently criminally insane. They're just out of their filthy, stinking, mentally disturbed minds, aren't they? Yes, they are. Now, let's get back because you may remember on Thursday, Barack Hussein Obama, former president of the United States, amazingly, and his beautiful and loving wife, Big Mike, who's a tranny, they were at the opening. And because it wasn't really even the opening. It was just the celebrity opening of the Barack Obama Center. It's not a library. It's the first presidential library that's not a library. However, they did allow the Chicago Public Libraries to come in and put a few books in because Barack, you know, he just read Sports Illustrated for 8 years. But pay no attention to that. So they had the big thing on Thursday of last week with celebrities. They had singers. Stevie Wonder was great. Bruce Springsteen was awful. But he's always awful, so that's not surprising. And Stevie Wonder was great because he's Stevie Wonder, and he was always great. And they had a lot of singing and some dancing, and it was really fake and awful and celebrity-driven. And the news media gushed effusively, and they loved it because they're a cult and they're a freak show. So they got that. And then the next day, on Friday, today is Monday, on Friday, the Obama Center opened to the general public. And at $30 a head, you can get in $30. And you got to show your photo ID. If you're an Illinois resident, apparently you can get in for free for now or something like that. But again, I think that it was supposed to be a $300 million project. Now they're putting it at $850 million, and really it's going to be well over $1 billion. And we learned last week that it's going to be over $1 billion, even though it was supposed to be $300 million. And there is nothing in it that anybody wants to see. And it's a ridiculous embarrassment as a presidential non-library and all of that. But we've got I got to tell you, what is it, the dim-witted woman, Sunny Hostin. She is a Democrat, and the Democrats at ABC News pay her millions of dollars a year to be wrong about everything, to be dumb, just sit there and try to look pretty. I want to, because it all right, fake soft open on Thursday, then the real open of the center on Friday, and then the weekend came. And over the weekend, we got at least 8 homicides in the city of Chicago. At least 8 homicides in the city of Chicago over the weekend, and dozens more shot and wounded. Now, the great people at Hey Jackass, which they cover the shootings and homicides in Chicago, they point out that in the month of June, which isn't it Gay Pride Month, Michael? Isn't it Gay Pride Month, June? In the month of June so far in Chicago alone, 137 people have been shot. 137 have been shot. 118 of those shot and wounded, mostly kids. And the Democrats are good with that because abortion, Planned Parenthood, delayed, is Planned Parenthood denied, you know. Shot and killed so far this month, 29 people in Chicago alone, shot and killed. Another 118 shot and wounded. 137 have been shot this month alone. So far this year, 180 people have been murdered in Chicago. And 673 people have been shot. That's this year. That's an increase of 8% compared to last year. Shot and killed, 180 people shot and killed. That's an increase of 15% compared to last year. And the Democrats applaud this, and they say, oh, yeah, more murder. More murder is good because they have murder and anti-Semitism, and they're very, very unwell. Extraordinary stuff. Now, let's go to this ridiculous person, because she's a Democrat, and she's with ABC News on The View. That's an actual television show, and the name of the television show, The View. And they're all Democrats, and the ABC network, television network, pays each of these morons, and they're really incredibly unintelligent people, millions and millions of dollars a year, because, you know. All right, now let's go to Sunny Hostin, who is, I'm a personal fan of Sunny Hostin. She's so wonderful. We got to get to Joy Reid on the 4th of July. Black people don't celebrate the 4th of July because Democrats bullwhipped them for so long that they don't know what's good for them or anything else. So we've got that going. But let's see. Let's go to Sunny Hostin. It's soundbite number 14 on the television show called The View, ABC Network, and it's an ABC News television show. And these are ABC News employees like Sunny Hostin, and she is just excited beyond description that the Obama Not a Library is opening in Chicago, and she doesn't care that 8 were murdered and dozens more shot and wounded over the weekend just in 2 days. Here is Sunny Hostin.
1: If you also look at the way that he has done this presidential center, it is in a historic neighborhood, Jackson Park, which is a neighborhood that needed to be developed.
4: It's a neighborhood
1: that has been underserved for so long. You think about it, it's going to be open daily, free of charge for children and adults. It's for everyone to enjoy.
4: It's not free of charge. It's $30 a ticket. It's not in a neighborhood called Jackson Park. It's in a park called Jackson Park, and the neighborhood is not named for the park. And they wrecked the park. It was a famous park in Chicago, and now it's just going to be, the Pol Pot Memorial over there. Amazing stuff. I've got more of her coming up, too, Sunny Hostin. She got everything wrong. It's in a neighborhood called Jackson Park. No, it's not. It's free to everyone. No, it's not. Children and adults. No, it's not. Everything is wrong, and the idiots around her sit there nodding in agreement as though they're wise and learned. Their IQ is the real issue here. Their collective IQ doesn't equal the IQ of one normal adult if you add them all up together. Hey, what if your gift today, could impact not just one life, but generations to come? Right now, there is a new generation of mothers and fathers rising up, parents that want to be there for their babies. But for a whole lot of expectant parents, that positive pregnancy test can feel overwhelming as well. And they're asking themselves, can we do this? Is it time for us to become parents? That's where Preborn comes in. Through Preborn's network of clinics, expectant parents receive a free ultrasound. 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And when a mother and father see their baby on that ultrasound screen for the very first time, everything changes very frequently. Suddenly, it's a future filled with life and possibility and positivity. 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Thank you very much. Yeah, I've got another Sunny Hostin for you coming up. And Chicago, and the news media completely ignores everything. The Muslim rape gangs in Great Britain that have been going on for decades and victimized hundreds of thousands of young women make Jeffrey Epstein look like a Girl Scout jamboree, and our news media doesn't cover it. When crime is down in Oakland, they cover it as a negative story because, there won't be as many funerals if there aren't as many murders. And the Democrats, they're pro-business when it comes to funeral homes and casket makers and people replacing car windows in Oakland.
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22: With another ARN News update, I'm Leah Brandon. A Jefferson County judge has granted a request to allow at least two of the 18 murder charges against the mass murder suspect Damian McDaniel to be consolidated. Circuit Judge Shanda Owens has approved the prosecution's motion, which argued the 2024 murders for hire at the Hush Lounge and at a separate location in Birmingham occurred within a 24-hour period and were a continuous course of conduct. conduct. Both will be tried as one case. The National Weather Service has issued a level 2 out of 5 risk of severe storms developing over parts of northeast Alabama later today. Those counties include Cherokee, DeKalb, Jackson, Marshall, and Madison. Heavy rain and damaging wind gusts up to 60 miles per hour possible in those areas, and most of central Alabama from Birmingham south to Montgomery are under a level 1 risk of severe storms late this afternoon and into tonight. I'm Leah Brandon.
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1: Boots on the ground, guns drawn, enemy overhead.
4: Boom Site 4, this is Boom Site HQ, do you copy?
1: Whether it's at camp, in the air, or behind the screen, these cadets are preparing to make tough decisions. Colonel Jennifer Hall directs the Air Force Academy's annual COLEX, or culminating exercise.
23: The only way to prepare for the fight that we're in the future fight.
1: We're actually in the foothills of the Rocky Mountains, but for the sake of this culminating exercise, the U.S. Air Force Academy is transforming into Hokkaido, simulating a Japanese island under attack by enemy forces, putting around 4,000 future Space Force and Air Force officers to the test. It's a 24-hour nonstop exercise. Juniors and seniors take the lead while younger students follow orders.
23: How much more equipped they're going to be to lead, to face complicated problems, to know that they can do what's difficult.
1: With Military Matters, Amy Gallo, Fox News.
24: I'm Jill Schneider, CNBC. A mixed day on Wall Street. Big tech tumbled, but the Dow held on to gains. The Dow jumped 148 points. The S&P 500 dropped nearly 28 points, about a third of a percent. And the NASDAQ fell 351 points, 1.3%. Caterpillar was the biggest gainer for the Dow, adding 3.5%. Amazon was the biggest drag, dropping 4.7%. Shares of Alphabet fell 5% after two high-profile researchers left the company for rivals in recent days. Micron Technology bucked the trend, rising almost 7%. The chipmaker is due to report quarterly earnings after Wednesday's closing bell. Shares of SpaceX tumbled again today, the company's third negative session in a row. Shares sank 16% as the company's post-IPO rally cools. Longtime Federal Reserve Chairman Alan Greenspan has died. He served under four presidents. Alan Greenspan was 100 years old. Jill Schneider, CNBC.
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0: life. All right. You remember that transgender Democrat that tried to assassinate Supreme Court Justice Brett Kavanaugh at his home and was arrested? And it's what it's a dude look like a lady. It's a tranny Democrat was planning on murdering three Supreme Court justices. Well, I've got an update on that Democrat. Pretty crazy Democrats. They're everywhere. They really are, these Democrats. What's the matter with these people? Come on. Let me get back to Chicago. They Sonny hosted on The View, who is not an intelligent person and not a journalist, but paid millions of dollars to be both of those things by ABC Television Network and ABC News. Amazing stuff. And on The View, I was sharing a soundbite with you just moments ago. On The View, she said this really crazy, just absolutely crazy stuff. And I'm telling you, Sonny hosted again. Finishing up her review. First of all, she says that the park is a neighborhood. It's not. She said that getting into the Obama Center is free, and it's not. It's $30. Now, here in Washington, we're kind of spoiled. We have all these free museums that are amazing, like the National Gallery of Art, the West Wing and the East Wing, absolutely amazing. The East Wing, the building itself by I.M. Pei, the Chinese-American the architect and designer. The building itself is amazing, and it's free, and it's free in the National Gallery of Art, built by the Mellon family, who the Democrats would, you know, want to burn to the ground. They paid for the museum, one of the most amazing buildings in the country, the West Wing of the National Gallery, filled with extraordinary art because the Mellon family said, well, we'll fill it with our art just to get things going, and so they did. But aren't they amazing? And in Chicago, they've got this thing that is the Obama Center. It's not even a presidential library. It's not a museum. It's the ugliest building in North America. It looks like the Soviet Union, kind of like a remnant. If you went to Chernobyl today, you might expect to find what you'll find in this park in Chicago. Jefferson Park, which is not a neighborhood, as Sonny Hostin just said, it's only a park. And she's talking, oh, it's an underserved neighborhood. In fact, there were sound bites last week of people, black women that live in the neighborhood, talking about how they're not going to be able to afford to live there anymore because gentrification will make it impossible for them to live there. But the murders will continue, so be optimistic about that. And here's Sonny Hostin again on The View with all the idiots agreeing. Yeah, Jackson Park, the neighborhood. It's not a neighborhood. It's just a park. It's an underserved neighborhood. It's not a neighborhood. And they've been trying to serve it for decades now and failing miserably because they're Democrats. And the neighborhood needed development. Well, isn't this whole thing development? It's a bunch of acres and all that. Completely clueless about everything. Sonny Hostin continued on the network television show The View.
1: The centerpiece is this 225-foot tall tower, and this is what is on it. It
0: says, the building.
1: You are America. The single most powerful word in our democracy is the word we the people. We shall overcome. Yes, we can. Oh, what a glorious task we are given to continually try to improve this great nation of ours. That is the message of the library. We can. Yes, we can. We're coming
0: That's
1: together.
0: The message of the library.
1: He's setting the tone with his very presidential center, and that is why Trump will never be the president that he was,
0: what?
1: Or quite frankly, the man that he is.
0: What does that have to do with anything? It is a mental illness. That is Trump derangement syndrome. It is, and Barack Obama used the U.S. military to attack 8 countries while he was president for 8 years. That is a greater number of countries than attacked by any president since World War II. But, of course, he has the Nobel Peace Prize hanging on the wall of one of his many multi-million-dollar mansions because he's a simple man, regular guy, you know, and that great. And in Chicago, you may remember I told you about it, there was a cross burning. That is to say, a cross was burned in Grant Park, where the Democrats rioted in 1968, and they still blame the police for it, but it was all them. And in Grant Park, it was a cross burning. Now, here is a kind of a funny headline out of this. Lawmaker says Pritzker, Governor J.B. Pritzker, inherited billionaire, Lawmaker says Pritzker reacted too quickly to Grant Park cross burning. He reacted too quickly. He wanted to react quickly because there was a cross burning. And he got it all wrong because he's a Democrat and he inherited his money and didn't earn anything at all. But he's been eating his way through life. And Illinois State Representative Chris Miller says Governor J.B. Pritzker should address the political motivations behind a Grant Park cross burning after the University of Illinois Chicago student accused in the incident said he was in, it was intended as a protest against the Trump administration. So it is a left-wing Democrat, Trump-hating Asian liberal who burned the cross in Grant Park, and he brought a MAGA hat to put on top of the cross to burn it alive. Isn't that great? Pritzker condemned the June 10th incident on social media after reports emerged that a burning cross had been found in Chicago's Grant Park. And the dim-witted Democrat governor of the state of Illinois usually end up in prison, said, he said, "Let me be clear that hate has no home here in Illinois." That's Illinois Nazis. I hate those guys. "This symbol has one purpose, colon, they love their colons, to stir up intimidation and terror. We will not be silent. Those responsible must be held accountable." Authorities later identified 21-year-old University of Illinois at Chicago student Merlin Liu, L-U is his last name, Liu, Chinese, Asian, American, Merlin Liu as the person responsible. Liu told media outlets that he placed a red MAGA-style hat on top of the cross before setting it ablaze as a protest against what he described as, quote, MAGA Christian nationalists. It's illiterate to mean nationalism. Is that what you meant to say? He described it as MAGA Christian nationalist politics. That's what he said. He said he was unaware of the historical significance associated with cross burnings and insisted the demonstration, it was a peaceful demonstration, was not racially motivated. Well, look, it was Democrats that invented cross-burning. Democrats invented the White Knights of the Ku Klux Klan. Democrats invented every Jim Crow law that was ever on the books anyway. And the Democrats are cross-burners. So really, Merlin Liu was just carrying on Democrat tradition. And amazing stuff. So Miller, the elected state rep, said, "I look forward to J.B. Pritzker holding Merlin Liu accountable for MAGA hate, because MAGA hate shouldn't have a home here in Illinois, right?" That's what the elected Miller said. And you may remember it was, he was an actor on a television show, and he faked a hate crime and blamed MAGA for it. Anybody remember this guy? Because he began, and the news media treated it like it was a giant story. Oh no, MAGA people beat up a poor actor, and all he was doing was out wandering around in sub-zero temperatures at 3 a.m. to get a Subway sandwich because he is real hungry and he's not good at keeping food at home. Isn't that amazing? Juicy Smollett, of course, is the bad actor in question. Juicy Smollett with his fake hate crime, and this was another Democrat Party fake hate crime. And the reason Democrats have to make up hate crimes is because conservatives don't commit these crimes, and conservatives don't commit these idiot hate crimes, and nobody would be wandering around in Chicago. There was a Canadian Arctic blast coming in to Chicago down Lake Michigan. I know how cold that gets. And Juicy Smollett decided to go out in the middle of the night, and then he made up a story, had his two African buddies pose as bad guys. A little bit of theater for all the mentally ill people. Yes, and Miller said, "I would guess that a very, very small percentage of Illinoisans would even care that this guy burned a MAGA hat. They're worried about how they're going to pay their real estate tax bill. They're worried about the high escalating cost of energy." Barack Obama said under his plan, electricity costs would necessarily skyrocket. It's his plan. They're worried about safer communities. That's what the elected state official Chris Miller said. And And he's right, of course, about absolutely everything. Isn't that amazing? Mm-mm-mm. Cross burnings have historically been associated with racial intimidation and white supremacist groups in the United States, particularly the Democrat-created Ku Klux Klan. However, Merlin Lou, has publicly stated that his actions were intended as a political protest against the Trump administration rather than a racially motivated act. So he is not every Asian can be smart, I guess, is the lesson to be learned here. Isn't that amazing? Yes, it is.
2: You know, again, it's a painful reminder of how hatred towards Black Americans still permeates, you know, in our society.
0: It was an Asian liberal college student hating Trump. And they're all mentally ill, so you've got to keep that in mind, I think. Isn't that amazing? Yes, sir. Mike Quigley, a congressman from the 5th District of Illinois, he put out a statement on the cross burning. Said today, Chicago Congressman Mike Quigley, Illinois 5th District, released a statement on the cross burning Grant Park. He says, 10 days before Juneteenth, and in the hometown of Emmett Till, someone burned a cross. They're still dining out on Emmett Till. Again, there have been 8 Black people murdered in Chicago in the last 2 days, and nobody gives a flying hoot about them in the Democrat Party. This is a despicable act of violence, the long history of using cross burnings to terrorize Black Americans, part of the darkest periods of our nation. Said shouldn't use that phrasing, I think. It is the responsibility of every Chicagoan to not allow for anyone to accept this behavior and to remember that the original sin of this country still looms in the shadows. Sure. And listen, the normalization of white nationalism by Trump and members of his administration have empowered the worst of our nation. It's just another liberal Democrat, probably transgender. He hates Trump, and you're all mentally ill and violently criminally insane, and you're all racists. The congressman continues, we have cabinet members who proudly wear Nazi tattoos. That's a complete fabrication. He should be sued into bankruptcy court for lying about this. And a systemic effort to wield the federal government to hurt Black communities. Nobody could get in your way doing that, the Democrats. We must call out this rampant racism. There is no rampant racism except from you and your creepy allies. And condemn it once again to the trash heap of history. Yeah. And then he said on the 12th, Chicago Police Department, CPD, must find the person responsible they have. And he's a liberal Democrat Asian guy who hates Trump. We also cannot let this steal the joy of the upcoming Juneteenth holiday. Juneteenth, that's sort of the opposite of Father's Day, isn't that? And that's a Democrat, I'm sorry, and there are multiple cabinet members with Nazi tattoos in the Trump administration. And then Congressman Quigley got back to firebombing the Jews, which the Democrats are fond of doing. Yeah, Congressman Mike Quigley, the Illinois 5th District. You guys keep electing these people, and we keep having to deal with these people. You are all mentally ill, honestly. Isn't that extraordinary? Mm-mm-mm. You people. Yeah, and it was Ray Stevens sent me along one of these great stories this morning, the great morning host on WLS in Chicago. Wonderful stuff. Mm-mm-mm. I am telling you. Now, there's a new presidential library coming to North Dakota for Teddy Roosevelt. The Teddy Roosevelt No Presidential Library, but it's going to be opening on July 1st in North Dakota. He really liked it out there, and he liked hunting and all kinds of great things in North Dakota. The Teddy Roosevelt, Theodore Roosevelt Library, is opening. He's another Republican president. He was, after leaving the presidency, he was shot and wounded because the Democrats are all violent and criminally insane. I think that's pretty much the thing, isn't it, with them? Violently, criminally insane. They're all nuts, let's face it. Completely berserk. All right, let us We have calls to get to with the Obama Library. The Obama fans call it the library. They call it the library. Yeah, there is a presidential library, and that will be in North Dakota. It will be for Theodore Roosevelt, who again was shot and wounded by a Democrat. If you're a Republican president, you've got a 1 in 6 chance of being shot because, you know, if you're a Democrat, well, Kennedy was shot by a communist. But that's another thing for another day. We're at 888-630-9625.
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11: Predecessor William McKinley had been assassinated, shot and killed. Another Republican president. One in six Republican presidents shot. Isn't that amazing? Now, again, this weekend in Chicago, we had eight killed, dozens more shot and wounded. President Trump jumped on Truth Social and said, "Why isn't Governor Pritzker calling me for help? I could make Chicago a safe city in 1 month. In 1 year, it would be one of the safest. D.C. went from one of the worst to one of the safest cities in the U.S. The president put out in Truth Social. Now let's go to the telephones, Michael. Let's go to Al, calling from Munster, Indiana. Alberto, you're on the Chris Plant Show.
12: Bonjour, buenos dias. Big hey, fan. I'm Chicagoland, and
11: sure.
12: I watch that monstrosity go up right in the South Shoreline in every day, and the ground vomited up that brutalist disaster. But I wanted to share some fun facts about it.
11: Okay.
12: And by the way, Sonny Hostin sounded like Chris Matthews when he said he felt a thrill going up his leg.
11: I'm not sure who that's more in

0: insulting too, but that's a good one.
1: I'm not either.
0: Yeah.
1: Obama spent over $850 billion on an eight-story brutalist monstrosity. One of the eight floors is for administration purposes. And for $3 billion less than that total, Donald Trump built the Chicago Trump Tower, which has 97 floors instead of Obama's eight floors. Mm-hmm. So we have eight floors versus 97, and Trump spent less. And what a great symbol of Democrat waste.
0: Yep, another one. We needed another one.
1: Yeah, we needed another one. Yeah, it's just, if you compare the Trump Tower to that ugly thing on the South Side, it's unbelievable that Trump did the same thing for the Trump Tower. I mean, he spent the same amount of money, $3 billion less than Obama spent on that thing.
0: It's a common slip, especially on Capitol Hill. It's $850 million versus billion. But I know everything is in billions now, so it rolls off the tongue. And now we're talking trillions, too. But, yeah, $850 million. And you're right. President Trump puts up beautiful, glamorous, desirable skyscrapers for less money than Barack Obama put up this Soviet remnant from the Chernobyl nuclear disaster. Remarkable stuff. And, well, President Trump is a builder, and Barack Obama is a leftist, and that means they can destroy money beautifully. But, you know, name something beautiful that a communist ever built. It's never happened. Not once. They're commies, after all.
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3: With SRN News, I'm Jason Walker. It is an eye-opening amount of loot. Pentagon telling Congress it needs roughly $80 billion, mostly to cover the cost of the war in Iran. In the meantime, Iran's president is traveling to Pakistan today for talks with leaders mediating negotiations between Tehran and Washington. The visit comes as tech teams in Switzerland work on details of the deal following high-level talks on Monday. Asian shares mostly lower as recent enthusiasm has cooled somewhat. Markets facing uncertainty about efforts to end the war. Benchmarks fell Tuesday in Tokyo, Sydney, Seoul, Hong Kong, and Shanghai. And a newly unsealed court filing shows U.S. government opposes a plan to auction 100 artifacts from the wreckage of the Titanic. SRN News.
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6: I'm feeling lucky to have my college-age kids home with me for a few weeks this summer. And one of the things I know we're going to be talking about, AI. I've started to use it more often at the hospital to get fresh takes on patient problems that I'm trying to solve. And for my girls, well, I know that they are navigating college now with these new powerful tools. Something, frankly, that you and I couldn't have even imagined when we were in school. But while it may be tempting to outsource your studying and your work to these large language models, I beg you not to. And that's because AI chatbots tend to reproduce what researchers call weird viewpoints. 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Western, educated, industrialized, rich, and democratic. 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
0: That's what you call drop like the mic.
3: That's what you call drop the mic, says Robin Roberts, a Democrat and the employee of ABC News, just like Sonny Hostin. Something wrong with these people. The whole century is about you. Womp, womp, womp. The U.S. and Iran agree on roadmap to reach final deal within 60 days. The problem is you're dealing with terrorists who run the country in Iran at the moment. But before we go to that, I want to, because we just talked to Al from Munster, Indiana, and I wish I had had more time, but we have to pay our bills. We're not NPR. We're not taxpayer-funded. This is a capitalist operation. Western civilization spoken here. But Al from Munster shared something. I just went and gave it a quick look up on the Santa Monica, California Observer, the Santa Monica Observer, with the story, Trump Tower Chicago and Obama Presidential Center, colon. It's an appropriately placed colon there. Nearly identical costs, worlds apart in scale. That's the headline, the story of the Santa Monica newspaper. Both cost around $850 million. But Trump's building soars 98 stories. And while Obama's is 8 stories and not exactly an architectural inspiration, I think that would be generous to say. Concrete, 8 stories. President Trump put up a skyscraper, just amazing. 98 stories, gleaming. That everybody wants to be in it. It's got views forever. And come on, it's 98 stories for the love of it. You got Lake Michigan right over there, Chicago River right beneath it, the whole city of Chicago. You can see to Omaha from up there. And the Trump building is just is wonderful. And the Obama block of concrete looks like a memorial to a death camp in Europe. Amazing. So the people write, as the Obama Presidential Center officially opened to the public on June 19th, that's Juneteenth, the last day that the last Democrats had to give up their last slaves because a Republican general rode into town on horseback. But never mind that. The Obama Presidential Center officially opened to the public on June 19th, $30 a head, 2026. Online discussions have spotlighted a striking cost comparison with another iconic Chicago structure, the Trump International Hotel and Tower. I've never stayed there, but I've been there. The Trump Tower, a gleaming 98-story mixed-use skyscraper. That's not a sexual reference. That means there are offices and commercial spaces, and then residential spaces, and it's that's the mixed use they're talking about because they're capitalists, and it's Western civilization when Republicans are in charge. And Donald Trump was a Democrat forever and ever when he was building skyscrapers in New York, but never mind. So a gleaming 98-story mixed-use skyscraper completed in 2009 along the Chicago River cost approximately $847 million to build. The Obama Presidential Library, a 19.3-acre public campus in Jackson Park, which is not a neighborhood but a park, don't tell them at The View, featuring a museum, sure, library, it's a Chicago Public Library branch, athletic facilities, naturally you got to have and they've got the sauna, the Larry Sinclair sauna and massage rooms, right? And then they've got the How I Funded the Ayatollah's Nuclear Weapons Program. I think that's on the 7th floor. Be sure to catch that. You don't want to miss that. Isn't that amazing? And it has gardens and community spaces. Of course it does. All around, it came in at $850 million, a difference of just $3 million, which is what Al was talking about there, because Al knows everything and Al is smart, because he's a listener to our radio broadcast and not NPR. Trump International Hotel and Tower, Chicago, as it's called, Just amazing. A private skyscraper. The height is 1,388 feet. But if you count the spire, you know, the tower on the roof, like broadcast stuff, that's 1,388 feet. Without the tower, it's 1,171 feet. And that's real nice. Whereas Barack Obama's concrete block is 8 stories high. And I got to tell you, there's nothing nobody's going to say. Nobody will ever say, oh, what a great building. Man, oh, Manischewitz. And also the reports are that it's going to go over $1 billion now. The tower, designed by Skidmore, Owings, and Merrill, stands as one of the tallest reinforced concrete buildings in the world and quickly became a landmark on the Chicago skyline, according to National Panhandler Radio. That's the Trump Tower. Obama Presidential Center opened in June of 2026, public community campus scale, and honestly, primarily an 8-story, 225-foot-tall building, 225 feet, 8 stories, and it's $850 million. It cost more than a 98-story gleaming skyscraper where people live and work and have businesses, and I'm sure there's a gym in there too, you know, workout facilities in the 98-story building. The comparison online has fueled memes and debates, with some praising Trump Tower's vertical ambition and others defending the Obama Center's emphasis on public benefits and park integration. They destroyed the park. It's a famous historic Chicago park, and now it's gone forever. Both, however, stand as major additions to the Chicago architectural and cultural landscape. Sure, that's for sure. Built at almost exactly the same cost. Yeah, I gotta tell you one thing about Barack Obama's building, though. I think it would survive a 1 megaton nuclear blast in Chicago, which the Iranians are planning for, and Barack Obama funded it. So there's something appropriate about that, I think, somewhere in there. Aren't they amazing? Yes, they are. And I gotta say, Michael, do you have the who was it? The Kevin making fun of Alan Greenspan marrying. Oh, I'm sorry, not Kevin. It was Norm Macdonald. And this was a long time ago when it was learned that Alan Greenspan, the Fed chair, would be marrying Andrea Mitchell many years ago now of NBC News, and she was with NBC News then too, and it's kind of funny because Norm Macdonald was a funny guy, and in 1997. He was the comedy, the stand-up, not at the White House Correspondents' Dinner, but at the kind of the other major black tie media dinner in Washington every year, the Radio and Television Correspondents' Association dinner, and that is kind of considered to be the Capitol Hill dinner as opposed to the White House dinner. Norm Macdonald was brought in as the comedian for that 1997 dinner, and we had learned that Andrea Mitchell was marrying Alan Greenspan, the Fed chair. Alan Greenspan died today at the age of 100. Andrea Mitchell is not yet 100. This was Norm Macdonald in 1997. I've been to many and many of these, too many of these dinner, Radio Television Correspondents Association dinner, in the same ballroom, by the way, at the same hotel, the Washington Hilton with the International Ballroom. And Norm Macdonald had a couple of jokes for Andrea Mitchell and Alan Greenspan, who were probably there in the room for the dinner.
2: That's a big story in here in Washington, is the recent marriage between NBC's Andrea Mitchell and Alan Greenspan, who is 71 years old. And this is sweet, you know, I didn't know this. They wrote their own vows, you know. She promised to love, honor, and speak into his good ear. So that was... it's kind of sweet, you know.
3: They are there in the room. The camera's cutting to them. Alan Greenspan and Andrea Mitchell.
2: The newlyweds are going to spend their honeymoon in Mexico, and I thought this was sweet. As a gift to his new bride, Alan Greenspan just devalued the peso so that they'll be nice.
3: The all-powerful Federal Reserve Chairman. He can devalue the peso, too, because it's just Mexico, you know. Isn't that great? Man, oh, Shevitz. It's just crazy out there. But that's funny, the late, great Norm MacDonald, who was maybe underappreciated in life, perhaps, because he was a funny guy. Funny guy. All right. We have a great many more ridiculous Democrat matters to take up. And we have matters of war and peace. Iran, they're a terrorist organization. Number one funder, Barack Obama. Barack Obama. Isn't that amazing? Let's go to Chelsea Clinton. What do you think about that? Am I missing something here, Michael? Let's go to Chelsea Clinton, because she is, I tell you, my best girl and I, we were out walking around the city yesterday, as we do. We were down at the mall yesterday and at the Lincoln Memorial yesterday. And as we were on Saturday as well at the mall and the reflecting pool. And Democrats may or may not have vandalized the reflecting pool by putting pond scum in there. And there were a lot of pro-pond scum protesters on the mall over the weekend. I think at least 5 arrests from the pro-pond scum rally. My best girl and I, we witnessed one arrest by the U.S. Park Police on the mall. We were on the mall hiking around. And there was a youngish woman with blue hair. She had blue hair, was dyed blue, not a natural-looking blue, but, you know, a blue hair. And U.S. Park Police arrested her and threw her in the back of their paddy wagon, the caged back of the paddy wagon. She was in handcuffs, and she seemed kind of cooperative, actually, was being thrown in the bag. She looked like she was used to it, kind of a routine for her. And that was good stuff. And then I thanked the park police. I think it was someone from another law enforcement agency there, too, maybe a sheriff's department. But arresting the blue-haired lady, and my best girl and I were there, and we were watching it. And I grabbed my phone and made a little video of the blue-haired woman, young woman being thrown in the back of the paddy wagon. And it was funny because my best girl and I, we watched the video later. And we're standing there, and I'm making the video of this woman being thrown in the back of the park police paddy wagon in handcuffs, and my best girl is just talking to me, going on sweet as you please on a completely unrelated subject. It's like, it's just so casual watching people being arrested in Washington that you talk about dinner plans and stuff. And actually, my best girl was saying, maybe we should talk to these park police about where the fireworks are going to be from on the 4th of July for a 250th birthday and all that stuff, you know. But it was kind of fun watching the arrest. We like to watch arrests from time to time. You know, left-wing loons are everywhere. Yes, sir. And this goes with this actually goes with the View people because they're so mental. Chelsea Clinton posted a video. She thinks she's politically relevant. She's probably going to run for office because they all do. But here's Chelsea Clinton, a video, and she's saying, "Oh, conservatives have taken control of the media, which is why, you know, ABC, CBS, NBC, and CNN never report the news like Muslim men gang raping little English girls in Britain for decades on end, 250,000 girls abused, and they don't see it as being like a Jeffrey Epstein thing. But never mind that. Here's Chelsea Clinton. She says the conservatives and Republicans have taken over the media and the narrative, and they must fight back. Oh, they've got to fight. Listen to her.
4: I think a lot these days about how to not play on their field.
3: The conservatives.
4: And what we need to do to not only kind of change the narrative, but actually just to overwhelm it with our own stories. And I think that is a more productive, and to kind of build on what Kamal was saying earlier, a more sustainable and durable way,
3: Kamal,
4: to not only effectuate, but then to protect change.
3: Yeah, to not only perpetuate, but to effect change. And you've got to absolutely overwhelm and dominate the. So she's calling for the Democrats to go even crazier than they already are. And the Media Research Center points out how little the so-called news media, that ABC, CBS, NBC, CNN, the New York Times, how infrequently they report the actual news. And Media Research Center and Newsbusters, they pointed out it's just It's just amazing. So they're going to have to fight back more ferociously, aren't they? Aren't they, Michael? And then we played audio from The View with one of their ignoramuses just getting everything wrong. Oh, the Obama library is so great. It's not a library. It's free to get in. It's $30 to get in. It's in the Jackson Park neighborhood. There is no Jackson Park neighborhood. It's in a park called Jackson Park. Aren't they amazing?
5: If you also look at the way that he has done this presidential center, it is in a historic neighborhood, Jackson Park, which is a neighborhood that needed to be developed.
3: It's a neighborhood.
5: A neighborhood that has been underserved for so long.
3: Still not a neighborhood.
5: You think about it, it's going to be open daily, free of charge.
3: It's going to be
5: for
3: open daily.
5: Children and adults.
3: $30.
5: It's for everyone to enjoy.
3: Yeah, and you got to show photo ID, which you object to on election day, but photo ID to get in, $30 a head. If you're an Illinois resident, you get a discount. This place should close down already, I think. It should already be closed. And over the weekend, 8 shot and killed. Probably all black, but, you know, Black Lives Matter. And dozens more shot and wounded. The Democrats, yeah. And Chelsea Clinton, she's a bright one. Need to fight against the conservative domination of the narrative and the media on some planet that she had just returned from.
4: Not only change the narrative, but actually just to overwhelm it with our own stories.
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Did you see? Yeah, you might have seen it. Joe Biden, lunch bucket Joe Biden, was at the Obama Not a Library on Thursday with Dr. Jill. And as the thing was breaking up, much to everyone's relief, Joe Biden got lost and confused again and wandered off like a zombie and nobody cared.

0: Man, oh man, I am telling you. And it's when it's Joe Biden, the news media doesn't notice, the Democrat Party doesn't notice, and not a Dr. Jill Biden doesn't notice either. She's not the wife that, well, there's so much to talk about there, isn't there? And they're living in the White House, in the Vice President's residence. She, I know I've talked about it a little bit before. She, well, she had a, what is it called? Oh, a sexual relationship with a Secret Service head of detail, Dr. Jill Biden. It's crazy out there, this town. I got to tell you, Democrats are not to be trusted. And we've got more of them coming up in moments.
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3: With another ARN News update, I'm Leah Brandon. A Jefferson County judge has granted a request to allow at least two of the 18 murder charges against the mass murder suspect Damian McDaniel to be consolidated. Circuit Judge Shanda Owens has approved the prosecution's motion, which argued the 2024 murders for hire at the Hush Lounge and at a separate location in Birmingham occurred within a 24-hour period and were a continuous course of conduct. Both will be tried as one case. The National Weather Service has issued a level 2 out of 5 risk of severe storms developing over parts of northeast Alabama later today. Those counties include Cherokee, DeKalb, Jackson, Marshall, and Madison. Heavy rain and damaging wind gusts up to 60 miles per hour possible in those areas, and most of central Alabama from Birmingham south to Montgomery are under a level 1 risk of severe storms late this afternoon and into tonight. I'm Leah Brandon.
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5: Boots on the ground, guns drawn, enemy overhead.
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5: Whether it's at camp, in the air, or behind the screen, these cadets are preparing to make tough decisions. Colonel Jennifer Hall directs the Air Force Academy's annual COLEX, or culminating exercise.
7: The only way to prepare for the fight that we're in and the future fight.
5: We're actually in the foothills of the Rocky Mountains, but for the sake of this culminating exercise, the U.S. Air Force Academy is transforming into Hokkaido, simulating a Japanese island under attack by enemy forces, putting around 4,000 future Space Force and Air Force officers to the test. It's a 24-hour nonstop exercise. Juniors and seniors take the lead while younger students follow orders.
7: How much more equipped they're going to be to lead, to face complicated problems, to know that they can do what's difficult.
5: With Military Matters, Amy Gallo, Fox News.
8: I'm Jill Schneider, CNBC. A mixed day on Wall Street. Big tech tumbled, but the Dow held on to gains. The Dow jumped 148 points. The S&P 500 dropped nearly 28 points, about 1/3%. And the NASDAQ fell 351 points, 1.3%. Caterpillar was the biggest gainer for the Dow, adding 3.5%. Amazon was the biggest drag, dropping 4.7%. Shares of Alphabet fell 5% after two high-profile researchers left the company for rivals in recent days. Micron Technology bucked the trend, rising almost 7%. The chipmaker is due to report quarterly earnings after Wednesday's closing bell. Shares of SpaceX tumbled again today, the company's third negative session in a row. Shares sank 16% as the company's post-IPO rally cools. Longtime Federal Reserve Chairman Alan Greenspan has died. He served under four presidents. Alan Greenspan was 100 years old. Jill Schneider, CNBC.
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0: Ah, yes, it is Democrat Pride Month. And we have I've got a woman for you I want to share, talking about her take on Pride Month. Not the most positive take I've ever heard, but what do you hear this woman talking about Pride Month? That's pretty interesting stuff. In the meantime, let us go back to the telephones, and let's talk to Donna, calling from Frederick, Maryland. Donna, you're on the Chris Plant Show.
12: Hello there, Chris. It's so nice to hear your show. I'm so amused listening to this whole thing about what my husband and I affectionately call the new version of the Borg ship from Star Trek. That is the most hideous building. And having stayed at the some of Trump's hotels, oh, my gosh, like the caliber, the people are amazing. The people you meet that stay there are amazing. And it's the contrast is unreal. But the thing that really got me was the picture of the Bidens, the Bushes, the Clintons, and the Obamas together. And I was like, that picture was worth 1,000 words, and not nice words, very choice words. Uh-huh. For everything they put us through all these decades. And you know what goes around comes around? That day will come. And then one last thing I just want to say, you know, I'm very suspect about the usage of that library. Will they be underground tunnels with mystery things going on underneath? I mean, I think at this point, most of us know what's going on, at least those who've studied it a little bit. And so I just pray that people are aware and really pay attention, because I think things are going to get real interesting in the near future.
0: Well, I gotta say that's a terrifying warning, I think. But things are pretty interesting right now. I don't think they need to be too much more interesting. But it's true, the left is here and the Democrat Party is here. And Zohran Kwame Mamdani was campaigning with these effective communists in New York that are running for the House of Representatives, several of them. And the Democrat Party has turned they're the international left. They're effectively a communist party. They're selling themselves as socialists. But, you know, as I like to point out, Donna, the USSR was the Union of Soviet Socialist Republics. They called themselves socialist. The Hitler's Nazi Party called themselves the National Socialist German Workers' Party. And now the left in the United States calling themselves Democratic Socialist. The only word that matters there is socialist, and socialist is what communists call themselves, and these are tyrants and totalitarians, the left, the so-called socialists, the communists, and they're, as I like to say, Donna, the left is coming for your rights. not only is the left in the United States coming for your rights, your First Amendment rights, your Second Amendment rights, your Fourth Amendment rights, the whole Bill of Rights is, well, it's an a la carte menu for them, and it has been forever. But the left is here, and they're planning on winning Congress, and I heard that these lefties talking over the weekend saying that there is no reason that they shouldn't run one of their socialist candidates for the presidency in the next presidential election in 2028, that they're talking about running a socialist for president of the United States. And the Democrat Party, which is violent and bloodthirsty, and they're the left. They're the international left, Donna, and I know you know what I'm talking about.
12: Mm-hmm. I sure do. You know, I was thinking about even, like, the whole bit with the radical Islam. You know, we refer to them often as dementors because they hide in plain sight, literally. And, you know, they remind me of the Harry Potter dementors. They're coming after us. They despise Christians. And I'm not saying all Muslims. Don't get me wrong. I think there's certain sects like there are with any other religious order. But now I'm starting to lean more into maybe it's more of a political thing than it is a religious thing with these people, specifically in those specific groups like the IRGC that we're seeing who've destroyed the Iranian people for 47 years. We can't let that happen here. And the fact that Mamdani is where he is, I mean, you'd think that would raise more eyebrows than it is. It's just mind-boggling, Chris.
0: You're 100% right, and it should raise eyebrows at the New York Times and at 60 Minutes and at ABC News. But unfortunately, that's not the case. And what Chelsea Clinton says about conservatives having taken control of the media narrative and of the media because, oh, no, one conservative took over one platform, and they're so accustomed to having total dominance that I've been talking about for years. I know you know, Donna, that, you know, the media sure. dominance that the left has secured, the information dominance that the left has secured in the United States of America. And now you got idiots like Chelsea Clinton, who sounds an awfully lot like her mother, and that's not a compliment to anyone. Just extraordinary and awful and horrifying to hear her screeching voice. And we're going to need to dominate and to destroy. This is not liberalism. It doesn't even resemble liberalism. It's a loony bin, Donna. They're nuts.
12: It is. I don't know how they got away with it so many years. And the sad thing about it
0: media.
12: Is right now I'm looking at the media going, who's funding these media groups? Why aren't they bankrupt? You know, by now, is it all big pharma connected? I think we have to follow the money on all that because we can't live with them dominating mainstream media. And we're doing a pretty good job, well, like with Newsmax, News Nation, OAN. You know, we've got our own and even some really good media, you know, via social media, which I'm not on, but I pay attention to. Uh-huh. I just keep wondering where it's going to end up, Chris. Any thoughts on that?
0: You're not alone wondering where it's going to end up. Stay tuned for our next exciting episode because you never know where it's going to go. Honestly, look, and I don't even like to say out loud the things that I'm thinking sometimes, but I do think that mm-hmm. the left is belligerent and warlike and murderous. And in fact, today, Charlie Kirk's assassin is due in court. And, you know, and again, reminded Donald Trump was shot and wounded, and they tried to get him several more times, including an orchestrated mob terror attack with 23 people planning to attack the White House with drones that are delivering explosives to blow things up around the event at the White House with the mixed martial arts fights. And then they were planning, after blowing things up, multiple snipers attacking that, and it, you know, reminded me of the Las Vegas massacre by that creepy guy who attacked a country music concert. I think we know what that means. The Democrats shooting Steve Scalise, Congressman Steve Scalise, Republican leadership in the House of Representatives, while attempting in a suicide attack and planning on massacring the entire Republican congressional baseball team. And they've made all of this normal. And the news media spent 10,000 hours on January 6th when they had more than 500 riots with dozens killed, billions in property damage, and they effectively ignored it, the news media. They played, oh, well, it's peaceful protest, mostly peaceful. They're standing in front of burning city blocks. And really the criminal here, the macro criminal, Donna, is the American news media writ large, sadly.
13: Absolutely. Yeah. Yeah, and it's embarrassing, and I'm ashamed to say I even had any association in any capacity with anything with mainstream media. It disgusts me. It nauseates me. And yeah. I'm so glad that people, I'm so proud of our citizens who have stepped up to the plate and done what they can to dig for the truth, because it's out there. Just people just don't really know how to look, and you just you have to just not take everything at face value. Mm-hmm. You don't take Trump. Literally, you take him seriously.
0: Yep. Yeah, and he's calling out Mayor Let's Go Brandon Johnson in Chicago now, saying, you know, I'm sorry, the Obama Library opens. You have dozens and dozens shot over the weekend, at least eight murdered. And they don't bat an eye. They don't think a thing about it. It's no big deal for them. And, you know, a story here from the CWB Chicago, the headline. It's they put out a tweet. 12 people were shot when drive-by gunmen, plural, drive-by gun, it's like the 1920s, it's gangster land. 12 people were shot when drive-by gunmen unleashed more than 100 rounds on a crowd. Gunmen, multiple gunmen came by. There's a crowd outside Roseland area, and opened fire, more than 100 rounds, 12 people shot. As of sunrise Saturday, and that was Friday, the day that the Obama Center opened, not a library. As of sunrise Saturday, CWB Chicago reports, Chicago had already seen more shooting victims this weekend than by sunrise, so just Friday night, more shooting victims this weekend than in all of Father's Day weekend last year. Write your own ironic jokes to that one. Because it couldn't be more tragic. So Friday night alone, just by Saturday morning, CWB Chicago reporting had more people shot than, if you look at last year, the whole weekend, which includes Saturday and Sunday, not just Friday night. They're shooting more than ever. And again, President Trump is offering his assistance to Let's Go Brandon, who, of course, will not accept any offer of assistance. Right, Donna?
13: Yeah, it's something's never changed. The thing is, I'm hoping that maybe the people will change. Our people, I can't believe how clueless people are when it comes. They've become so complacent, and I'm not saying everyone, but you look at a city like Chicago and you say to yourself, what a beautiful city, and they're just letting it ruin. Same in New York. And it's like, what's it going to take for people to say enough already? I can't comprehend the level of ignorance there. I don't know. Well, maybe they've brainwashed to the point where the ignorance is here to stay because they destroyed our school systems. I don't know how we're going to make good on all this, Chris.
0: That's part of it. And the school system that they have systematically destroyed. And, you know, one of the things we were talking about earlier today, Donna, is the sex abuse of children by the Democrats, the party of Jeffrey Epstein and Bill Clinton's internship program and everything else. But you know, Jeffrey Epstein was 100% Democrat 100% of the time. And the fiction that our corrupt, filthy news media, see Chelsea Clinton, has delivered on the Jeffrey Epstein story is just completely ridiculous. But Donna, very nice talking to you. Great to hear your voice. I've got so much to get to. Thank you, Donna. Thank you, Donna. And you know what, Michael, let's go to Joyless Reid. Joyless Reid. You know, they have Sonny and Whoopi and what's her name? I always forget the third one. On The View, Joy. Oh, that's another Joy. That's right. I just had Joy Reid in front of me, so it threw me. Yeah, Whoopi and Happy and Joy, the most miserable people. But then Joy Reid, a left-wing media figure, and she's a black woman. In case you didn't know it, she'll tell you in every sentence she utters. Because it's all that matters to her. And I don't know, but I assume she's LGBTQ also. Joyless Reid, black people don't celebrate the 4th of July because the Democrats used to bullwhip them, and now they're Democrats.
14: In many ways, and with apologies to my dear spicy white friends, because I know that my white brothers and sisters do love a 4th of July.
0: Race.
14: It is Independence Day. Everybody's barbecuing. It's a thing. I can promise you, black folks, we will take that day off. We will barbecue because we off. But black people, that nobody black I know is really excited about the 4th of July, because it is what Frederick Douglass said it is. It is the celebration of slaveholders
0: Republican.
14: Who freed themselves from having to pay taxes to the crown for their slave empire. And that is what it is.
0: And that is what it is. She summed up America there. Well, you'll be miserable on the 4th of July because it's a day of the year. And you're miserable about everything. I have the Frederick Douglass Bridge out my window at home. And Frederick Douglass, a Republican, of course, because what kind of an idiot black person would be a Democrat, honestly? All right. And look, she'll be miserable because it doesn't matter. Now, let's go to this woman. Her name is Jillian Michaels. You've doubtless seen her. She's a very nice-looking woman who is a commentator and exercise guru and exercise video and things. And it turns out she's an LGBTQ, and I didn't even know that until today. I had to look it up when I watched this video. But I've always thought that she's smart and articulate, which is racist, and probably clean and bright, too. But Jillian Michaels talking about this weekend, the city was shut down Saturday and Sunday for Gay Pride Month events, parades, block shut down all over the city downtown. You couldn't move DuPont Circle on lockdown. And here is Jillian Michaels on what she thinks about all this gay pride stuff this weekend.
15: You've got the gays in the street in a thong dancing in front of children in like
16: yes.
15: an S&M outfit. Take your kink to your private bedroom.
0: Where
15: if
0: it belongs.
15: A straight person
16: Thank
15: put
16: you.
15: Themselves in a thong and shook their genitalia in front of my children at any age, I would call the police for having them expose themselves to a minor. Mm-hmm. Take your freak out to your personal bedroom. What are you guys doing? What are you doing? You are literally ruining everything that we worked for, and I see it in real time.
0: She's L and she's G. I don't know if she was ever B or not, but I'd like to think that she was. And look, this is, we've been talking about this forever. She's not a well-known conservative. She's been vocally anti-Trump, and then she confessed after the last presidential election that she voted for Trump, but it was a real change of pace for her. Here's Jillian Michaels, who's L and G, and maybe might have been B at some point, but I don't think she was ever T. But I'll give her a plus anyway. And here she is telling the truth about all this ridiculous carnival that they put on.
15: I mean, I interview these young guys who are totally lovely. Like, I had this interview with Tom McDonald, who I think is fantastic. And he's like, I was for gay marriage. I was like, yeah, these people deserve to have these rights. And he goes, we opened that door and look what walked through it. And that's how they feel. They feel like they got duped. They feel like they got played. They feel like it never stops. They feel like it's never enough. And you are making straight people homophobic.
0: Yeah, it's
15: you
0: not,
15: are it, ruining everything.
0: It's not a phobia. They use the words, but they don't know what they mean. There's nothing phobic about it. It's true. And you guys, you won every battle decades ago, but you keep arguing with everybody. Fanatic is a person that can't change their mind and won't change the subject. And by that definition, you're all fanatics and need to just shut the hell up every now and then. Oh, and happy Pride Month.
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14: It's a very un-American, terrifying party. Ilhan Omar is...

0: Crook, and is she still married to her brother, you know, for the illegal immigration thing? And Ilhan Omar, corrupt as hell, this whole Somali thing. And now there's another amazing story. Here's the headline. FBI captures $1.2 billion Medicare fraud fugitive in Philippines. The nice Philippines. My best girl and I were hanging out with a wonderful Filipino woman on Saturday night. She was great. We were yucking it up. Second arrest from most wanted fraudsters list. And Herbert Leon Kimball allegedly evaded authorities for nearly 2 years after failing to appear for sentencing in 2024. Hey, wait a minute. President Trump was elected in November of 2024. So before that, the Democrats were letting the $1.2 billion Medicare fraudster go. He fled to the Philippines. Democrats, fugitive accused of running a $1.2 billion Medicare fraud operation, has been captured in the Philippines and returned to the United States of America. But in 2024, the Democrats let him go. Hey, it's only $1.2 billion.
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2: With SRN News, I'm Rich Thomason in Washington. Could be in for a bumpy ride today on Wall Street. Stock futures deep in the red this morning. The tech sector being especially hard hit. The NASDAQ futures down well over 2.5%, driven lower by a slump in shares of SpaceX. Vice President Vance is suggesting the Reagan doctrine, trust but verify, very much alive and well when it comes to the ongoing negotiations with Iran. The vice president says those talks are off to a positive start. The Pentagon is asking Congress for about $80 billion, most of that, to cover the cost of the Iran war. President Trump will pay a visit to Pennsylvania's Lehigh Valley today, making a stop at a Mack truck plant in the Allentown area. And watching Wall Street, the Dow futures are down 206 points. Those NASDAQ futures off 788 points. More details, srnnews.com.
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11: A better life with Dr. Sanjay Gupta.
12: I'm feeling lucky to have my college-age kids home with me for a few weeks this summer. And one of the things I know we're going to be talking about, AI. I've started to use it more often at the hospital to get fresh takes on patient problems that I'm trying to solve. And for my girls, well, I know that they are navigating college now with these new powerful tools. Something, frankly, that you and I couldn't have even imagined when we were in school. But while it may be tempting to outsource your studying and your work to these large language models, I beg you not to. And that's because AI chatbots tend to reproduce what researchers call weird viewpoints. That's an acronym: Western, Educated, Industrialized, Rich, and Democratic. 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I'm Dr. Sanjay Gupta, helping you live a better life.
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14: 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Actresses Frances McDormand and Selma Blair are sharing a birthday today. 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They're also noticing interest in more exotic varieties of tomatoes. 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See what you think. Taste test a black tomato from a farmer's market this summer. 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
5: Oh, yes, it is. Tuesday, the 23rd of June, 2026. Welcome in. Happy birthday, my wife, Leanne. Happy birthday to you. She is a June 23rd birthday. Get to that before we get to celebrity birthdays, notable events on this day in history, all that coming up. As well as on this Tuesday edition, we'll have Brooke Rigsby here in the 7 o'clock hour. Talk about Project 412. We'll do that around 7:15. Also, Tuesday edition, Bob's Bites. And in the Tuesday edition, we also include The Comfort Zone. All between now and 9 o'clock. Replay tonight at 6. So I got to add something to the calendar. This is something Shane set up. It snuck up on me. Derek Ansley's camp is coming up this weekend. I've talked to Derek a couple of times about this, and he's going to come down Thursday. We'd mentioned a couple other guests we got coming in this week. Tomorrow on the show, we have Dustin Funderburk from the Tattlesee Chamber. We got Charles Webster on Thursday to talk about the Real Town Rodeo. And Derek will come in to talk about his annual youth camp, which is coming this weekend to Tattlesee. And he is trying to get all the former coaches that he can scrounge up. And these are Tattlesee High School head football coaches to be there. And he asked me for all the numbers. And Shane and I got to talking, and maybe Trey could help with this, but we're trying to find Mark Rice. He's the one missing link. I've got every coach's contact number, but I'm missing his. It would be awesome if that could happen. He wants a picture. I would love to have that as well. You know, we've got a lot of those guys still around doing some things, and we'll see what happens with that. But Derek will be here Thursday to talk more about that here on the Wake Up Call. Let's see. Weather for today. It's already rained. I didn't notice it. I slept through it last night. We had a sprinkle or two. There's a little bit of rain on the driveway, a little puddle or two out there. And a couple of sprinkles this morning when I walked in. Mostly sunny today, high of 87. No mention of any kind of rain. Nice breeze, 20-mile-per-hour winds. Gusts. Clear tonight, low 65, 88 tomorrow. And 68 tomorrow night. Thursday, a slight chance of a shower. High 90, low 72. Friday, 91 and 73. Weekend weather, 91 Saturday and 93 Sunday. The best chance of rain for the remainder of the week into the weekend is only 20%. And it says it's on Thursday, and that's it. No way, more rain in the forecast, at least. We've had our fair share here of late, though, haven't we? I think we have. Good morning, Gary. Lake Martin, Alabama. Sean Tallisey. Logged on, watching on Facebook. You can, too. And follow us, if you will. Facebook, X. I've got an Instagram account. We got a WTLS and Tallisey Times. Facebook, X. I've got a personal Instagram. I've got a Tallisey Times Instagram. And I've got a WTLS only TikTok. Trying to think of all the social media things. Well, you got a way to get us any way you want, one or the other.
6: There you go.
5: Yeah. Let's see. This day in history. Today, June 23rd, is Detroit-style pizza day.
6: Detroit.
5: Never had that before. I mean, there's Chicago-style, which you probably had when you went to Chicago. Did you get your Chicago pizza? You almost have to do that.
6: Oh, yeah. Sure. We went and found one of those iconic pizza places that, you know, had a 5-star.
5: Yeah, I always wonder if we're really hitting the right spots. I did the same thing because I wanted to do it.
6: And I
5: feel like it's the tourist trap. You know, somebody knows. The locals always know the best places.
6: It's like going to Boston. Everywhere you go in Boston, we had the best clam chowder.
5: Yeah, of course.
6: World's best clam chowder. Now, I had some good clam chowder, but...
5: Well, you know, there's New York-style pizza, too, where, you know, it's... And it's usually sell about a slice, you know, in all these different places. If you go to Philly, you got to get the cheese steak. You know, everybody's got their signature. But Detroit's pizza, it says, if you've had it, and I've never had it in Detroit, so I've never been to Detroit. It says thick, airy, rectangular crust, baked in industrial steel pans with cheese spread all the way to the edges, creating a crispy, caramelized or caramelized cheesy perimeter. And they say it is pure heaven. I must say I've never tried it, but maybe one day.
6: I'd have to see a picture of it.
5: Yeah, I've seen pictures. I've just never tasted. National Hydration Day today, reminding you to get your H2O. Pink Day.
6: Man, I missed a memo on that.
5: And Pecan Sandies Day, or pecan. Around here, most people say pecan.
6: Pecan.
5: Yeah.
6: They're pecan sandies. I used to like them as a kid.
5: Yeah.
6: I didn't know that just cookies have evolved. Do you know what I mean? Like soft batch cookies.
5: I remember you really hit the jackpot if you could just get those soft batch instead of just your regular Chips Ahoy. But now there's 20 zillion to try.
6: Yeah, yeah. You get them everywhere. You got Chips Ahoy and what was it? What's the other ones?
5: Toll House. Yeah. Toll House is, isn't that, aren't those the top two? I would say they are. At least on the store, Brian. Can you buy in a grocery market? Let me do the birthdays and I'll show you a couple of pictures that were given to me yesterday, and they're not dirty pictures, but folks, don't get the wrong idea. Birthdays today. I mentioned my wife. Happy birthday to Leanne. Says, what do you want to do? Nothing.
6: What do you want to do?
5: That's what we asked. What do you want to do? Nothing.
6: Nothing.
5: Nothing. I don't want to do anything. It's like, well, darn. Kevin Yeager, special effects technician, designed Freddy Krueger's makeup and the Chucky doll. Chucky.
6: Does it say
5: Man,
6: Chucky?
5: Think about that. This guy's pretty big time. Kevin Yeager, 1962 birthday today, known for Freddy Krueger's makeup and the Chucky doll. Wow. All right.
6: Happy That's two birthday. Iconic bad guys.
5: That's what I'm saying. Jeez, he was a horror movie, guru as far as makeup goes.
6: I mean, I don't think Michael was that hard to do. Just somebody, all you had to do is slide on a mask and be, you know.
5: Yeah, Jason had the hockey mask. But Freddy Krueger, you know, you got to get the fingernails, all the wrinkles on the face. Yeah. And Chucky.
6: That melting face type thing.
5: Yes.
6: Wasn't he like a guy that was burned in a furnace?
5: Maybe. I can't say I've ever watched all of Nightmare on Elm Street.
6: Oh, really?
5: I have not.
6: I watched the first one.
5: I can't remember watching the entire Halloween movie. I'm trying to think, you know, Friday 13th, certainly seen pieces of it. Don't know if I've sat down and watched the entire movie. You know, we the intro to the show, the good morning theme you just heard. Do you know what that comes from?
6: What's that?
5: Singing in the Rain.
6: Singing in the Rain.
5: Watched that last night for the first time. I know the theater had shown it. But we were getting ready for bedtime and been watching these movies. My daughter got me on this app that you review the movies. And I said, we got a short one because I got to go to bed, you know.
6: Mm-hmm.
5: And she threw that one on there. And I knew Good Morning, the song we played, came from it. But it's also got, you know, obviously Singing in the Rain, the title team. But it had some pretty good music and Gene Kelly can dance like crazy. You know what I'm saying?
6: Oh, yeah.
5: It reminds me a lot of, that's an era movie in 1950s. It's a musical, but it's an era of the White Christmas where they all were very talented dancers and singers and tap. Although, I think.
6: Whistlers?
5: Oh, yeah. Bing could whistle. Yeah. That's right. But anyway, Debbie Reynolds is in this movie. You know who she is, right? The mother of.
6: What's her name? In Star Wars?
5: Yeah. Carrie Fisher. Princess Leia. But yeah, I watched it. It's dragged a little bit.
6: I watched,
5: I gave it a good grade. I reviewed it. We always have to review it. She says review them.
6: I watched it. I just strolling through the 160 channels that I have one time. I run across it. And it was that iconic dance that he did with the umbrella.
5: Sure. That's right. It's a classic movie.
6: And I was like, you know, that's Singing in the Rain. I'm going to watch this, you know, for a little bit. So I watched it. I mean, I was impressed. I mean, they were, Don't get me wrong. There's great professional dancers now. I'm trying to finish up the Michael movie right now. I mean, you know, he was a.
5: I hadn't gotten to it yet.
6: You hadn't gotten to
5: no,
6: it?
5: No, I hadn't forked over the $20 you got to watch it. You know, of course, I was going to go sit in the theater, and we decided to wait for it to come home to be cheaper, and it's not that cheap.
6: Well, it was $24, $25.
5: All right, so is it worth it so far?
6: So far, it is.
5: Okay.
6: There's some.
5: How much about Quincy Jones? I want to know.
6: How much of it is about Quincy Jones?
5: Probably not much.
6: It's more about the dad.
5: Oh man. Some, don't tell me that. I don't even want to hear that. He's going to be abusive and he was tough on him and all that, right?
6: Yeah.
5: It gets, man.
6: But it just goes into segment. It's just kind of like, okay, there's a beginning. It's, you know,
5: then it
6: kind of drifts into off the wall.
5: Yeah.
6: And how
5: much of it have you watched?
6: I watched about 3/4 of it so far.
5: Oh, and your thumbs up so far?
6: I think it's a, you know what I did.
5: Because most people have panned this movie. They didn't think much of it. That's what I've seen in the review.
6: But, you know, I think you got to be from the era to understand it. I had just got through The Hare Catching on Fire.
5: So you're the Pepsi commercial thing. Yeah. New generation.
6: So, okay. But you know what?
5: Well, don't say much. I'm going to watch it. I don't want to be spoiled.
6: But the other day, I was thinking as I was watching this movie. You know, he had a chimpanzee named Bubbles.
5: Yeah.
6: Okay. I checked to see if Bubbles was still alive. Bubbles is still alive.
5: For real?
6: 43 years old.
5: Where?
6: I don't know.
5: Neverland by himself or something like that?
6: I don't know. But he grew into a big chimpanzee. And you couldn't, you know, he couldn't. But Bubbles, but I thought it was interesting. I was like, you know what? And it was kind of AI generated through it.
5: Does it look all like it is?
6: Oh, yeah. Yeah. I mean,
5: you can tell.
6: You can tell that
5: see,
6: it's.
5: See, that bothers me. That's like CGI that preceded AI, at least in movies.
6: Yeah.
5: And I didn't like it because it's like they took the Star Wars movies and made them unrealistic.
6: Yeah.
5: All these movies.
6: Well,
5: so I don't want to just look at something and say, oh, that's fake. That's AI.
6: It's kind of like a Planet of the Apes thing.
5: I like
6: that. You know how they, you know, did it that way.
5: Yeah.
6: But I thought it was interesting. And I was like, you know, I think chimpanzees have a lifespan close to what we are.
5: Yeah, they're pretty close to human anyway. That's what people say.
6: Yep, Bubbles is still alive. Are you looking it up to see where he's at?
5: No, I'm pulling up the review of Singing in the Rain. I was going to read it. This is my review of Singing in the Rain. You ready? This one put a smile on my face. You got to love the singing, dancing, and tapping. Reminiscent of one of my favorites in the same era, White Christmas, which I just said on the radio. Gene Kelly, Debbie Reynolds, and Donald O'Connor showcase their talent with songs like Good Morning and, of course, the title tune. There are a few lulls, but it's worth the watch, taking you to a happy place. That's what I put, because it does put a smile on your face. All right, here's what Georgianne wrote. Now, I rated it 4 stars. She gave it 4.5 out of 5. I might have been a little generous with a 4-star rating. I almost went 3.5. But I did have a couple of fights. You know, when you watch a movie, you kind of smile when you're watching these dance scenes. But it did get a little bit long at times. She put, they just don't make movies like this anymore. She says she wished they did because she likes these old style movies like this. They don't make movies like this. Mm-hmm. Where the actors have this kind of talent dancing. It's just old. It's old. But I miss it. That's why I like going back and watching old movies sometimes. She says, no, for real, they don't. This movie is the definition of a feel-good movie. Which sounds kind of like what I wrote. I knew the famous Singing in the Rain tune, but other than that, I knew nothing about this film. I actually really enjoyed the plot, and I think it was interesting. I love the dynamics. 4.5 stars. So, there you go.
6: I can't remember. What's the last, like, dancing movie? Footloose?
5: You know, they've done remakes of these movies.
6: Well, yeah, they did.
5: They did a remake of Footloose.
6: Yeah.
5: They've had them, Flashdance and movies from that era in the 80s, but I'm just trying to think. There's probably been a few here recently, but I probably haven't seen them in the past 10 years, I'm saying. Oh, yeah, back to the This Day in History.
6: I didn't get to hear the birthdays yesterday. How well did that go?
5: Actually, very well.
6: Really?
5: I was surprised. Yeah, BLT had one, like Jace McClellan, a former Alabama running back or something that nobody would have thought of.
6: Jace McClellan.
5: I mean, it's like nobody else on the list was like, you usually has several of those.
6: Yeah.
5: And I was wondering who helped him with it. Yeah. Most of them were people we knew. I was shocked. That's why I said somebody helped you with this list. But he did a great job. Yeah. You're talking about the BLD birthday thing we do every week, BLT. All right, here we go. This day in history, these are memorable events. 13-year-old boy makes the first balloon flight in the United States. It was 1784. He got in a balloon and flew up in the air.
6: That always reminds me of that guy that got in the launcher and went up, you know, like 25,000 feet.
5: Goodness.
6: Had a BB gun to shoot a balloon to get
5: out. No way, man. I don't know how it works, you know, in The Wizard of Oz. I don't know how it works. And she's, oh, gosh, Toto. She had to run after Toto, and he's gone. The wizard's gone. Oh, my gosh. Come back. I don't know how it works.
6: It's crazy.
5: 1868, Christopher Latham Sholes receives a patent for the typewriter. And he gave us what we still use today, even though you don't use the typewriter, really. Not many people do. It might use a keyboard. You know what it was?
6: What was what?
5: What he gave us.
6: The typewriter?
5: Other than that, there's a part of it that still is existing today with everything we do, basically, when you key in something. It's called the QWERTY keyboard.
6: Oh, yeah. I was pretty sure. Yeah.
5: You know, the QWERTY. When I was in high school, I took typing. Which I still believe was a great thing to do. I'm glad I did. I can type. You don't have to do the two-finger typing. Yeah. You know what I mean? Of course, most people that are on their phones know where everything is. It just comes natural to them. After a while. It is amazing how your mind works, isn't it?
6: Yeah.
5: That you could just sit there and hit those buttons and you don't even think about it.
6: You know what?
5: Isn't it crazy? Locked in there.
6: Well, look, I want you to spell my name on the keyboard.
5: I know they're all together, right?
6: Yeah. It's T-R-E-Y.
5: I mean, on the same row right there in four spots. But you know what? We didn't call it QWERTY. When we studied it, it was ASDJ, right? It wasn't ASDF. That's it. JKL semicolon. You know, your four fingers on each side.
6: Mm-hmm. Yeah. Pretty neat. I took typing to them. Now, I wasn't, but I'll say that it did help me later on to know where your home keys were at.
5: Yeah, I used it. I mean, have to type a lot of things still.
6: I had to write
5: a keyboard, on a real keyboard.
6: You know, I wrote finished up a three-page letter yesterday.
5: There you go. You don't have a secretary doing yours.
6: Well, it's
5: do you take dictation?
6: Well, it's kind of, sometimes you have to back up, but you know, when you're doing this stuff or your violations, you kind of got to put it in a little bit of legality. I've just learned how to do that over the years.
5: Just knock it out yourself.
6: Yeah. If I don't, you know, I just get behind.
5: More events from this date in history. 1939, Congress establishes the Coast Guard Reserve. 1947, President Harry S. Truman gives us the Taft-Hartley Act. Oh, man. That was in the movie. What movie was it? Wasn't it Bueller? Bueller? Wasn't he talking about the Taft? Was that the one we were talking about, Taft-Hartley? No. I believe it was. That one, or maybe it could have been Fast Times at Ridgemont High, but I do believe it was Bueller. I've got to look that up. Do you remember? For sure.
6: I can't remember. I think it was... Ferris Bueller, wasn't it? You know, Ferris Bueller's 40 years old this year.
5: Crazy.
6: Good movie. That's a good
5: Hawley Smoot Tariff Act. Oh, maybe I. Okay, see, I've. That's not right.
6: Bueller.
5: Most iconic life moves pretty
6: Bueller.
5: Fast. Okay, that's not. And that's giving me other stuff. Bueller. Was it Fast Times? Man. I don't know why I'm thinking Taft-Hartley. Maybe
6: Mr. Hand teaching.
5: That's what I'm saying. I don't know if it was that. Probably not. I don't know if he ever showed anything.
6: He was a geography teacher.
5: Well, wasn't he? It wasn't in Back to School, was it? He's talking about Vietnam with Sam Kinison, right? Yeah. That's a great scene.
6: That's a good movie, man. It's underrated. It's funny, man.
5: It is a great one. I'm the kind of, so I like a farmer. Hey, so Taft-Hartley Act, there it goes right there. No, not that one either. I guess I'm just trying to make something out of nothing. takes like holds it sacred. Like a, you know, to sit there, he's sitting there kind of getting into it. And I got a brand new watch basically here, and I've got paint on it from yesterday at the house.
2: Oh man.
5: I meant to take it off, and I think I could clean it.
6: I forgot to put my bracelet on yesterday. I was changing oil in my truck yesterday.
5: Man, a guy still gets under the hood. I like it.
6: Look, still got some grease on my fingers right there, see?
5: That's great.
6: Well, I
5: don't see that much anymore.
6: But the thing of it is my oil is so easy to change in my truck.
5: Yeah.
6: And if I go and I do it, it's not, you know.
5: Yeah, if
6: 90,
5: you can do it yourself.
6: $90.
5: You do the filter every time, too?
6: I do the filter every time.
5: Okay.
6: It says that it's every 5,000 miles.
5: Yeah, how often do you change yours? Every 5,000, the whole thing, oil and filter? Is that what you do? Instead of every three? Some do three or four, you know.
6: I do five.
5: Five. Yeah, I think a lot of it depends on how much you travel. If you're putting 5,000 on there real quick, and or 3,000 quickly, you might want to just wait.
6: My truck tends to burn a little, or not smoking burn. It just, I don't know where it goes.
5: Well, I don't drive that much, so it gets to 3,000. I better go on and change the oil.
6: Well, that's like me and my wife's riding down the road the other day. She's like, how many miles is on your truck? And I was like, 130,000. Well, it's a 2018 model.
5: Yeah.
6: It's 8 years old.
5: Yeah.
6: She's like, well, you know, well, I forget that you just don't drive anymore. You drive 8 miles to work.
5: You've put a lot of miles on it in 8 years, though. If you got 130, you've done some driving.
6: Well, no, I know people have had a truck car for 3 years and got 150,000 miles.
5: They put a lot of miles. They're driving
6: my,
5: a long
6: my son
5: way.
6: Drives Calera every day.
5: Well, that's just what I'm saying. If you're driving 25, 30, 50, 100 miles every day, at least, you know, it'll add up.
6: Well, he bought him an Altima, you know, like a $3,000 car. It was in pretty good shape.
5: Yeah.
6: My son's he's very mechanically inclined.
5: Yeah. Say that again.
6: My son is mechanically
5: inclined.
6: It
5: was just funny the way you couldn't spit it out. Oh, boy. 1972, Title IX of the United States Civil Rights Act is put into place. It was amended from the 64 Act. Of course, Title IX is basically gives female athletes a chance to play if they get an opportunity as well as not the revenue-generating sports on college campuses, you know. And finally, 2005, Reddit, founded in Medford, Massachusetts. And there you go, this day in history. All right, I'll show you these pictures. This is something that was brought to me yesterday. Bill Patterson gave it to me from Sandra Patterson.
2: Mm-hmm.
5: I'll let you see it first, and then I'll hold it in front of the camera. I do want to get something.
6: I can't see who it
5: you
6: is.
5: You can't tell? You still can't see it. Well, hang on. Let me show the people on video on Facebook. It's kind of tough to see if you don't get up close. Kelly, morning to you in Real Town. Cynthia and Tuskegee, they just logged on to Facebook. There you go for you watching at home. I need to get a thing where I can put it on the screen. Here you go. Here's one for you. Just a couple of pictures, but
6: what?
5: It's CW. Right,
6: that's CW. That's what threw me off is CW.
5: He's wearing
6: Auburn. Auburn uniform.
5: And there's a picture
6: what
5: of.
6: What in the world? He must have lost a bet.
5: Well, he did, no doubt. CW, Mike Harper, Miles Hathcock, and me. And you know where we are.
6: Is that Pudgy's?
5: Pudgy's. No, it's not Pudgy's.
6: Pizza Pro?
5: Pizza Pro. There you go. You can look at that one, too. Yeah, the Pizza Pro, which is now Cozumel, when it used to be just one side, now they're two sides. They have the whole, you know, there used to be two different businesses there.
2: Hmm.
5: So, yeah, classic pictures there. And I said, well, he lost a bet. We're trying to figure out when it was. And I just based on the fact that it was Pizza Pro, I'd say 15, 20 years ago.
6: 90, probably going to be what, 92?
5: No, it was
6: 94
5: it wasn't the 90s.
6: Oh.
5: And Alabama won in 94. I can remember most of the time back then. It was because I was back in Tallahassee. So I came back in 1999. The first Pizza Pro shows would have been in the 2000s. So it was, I'm guessing, sometime early 2000s.
2: Yeah.
5: And it was the Tuberville years. And it was Alabama's probably the Mike Shuley years. Be my
6: That's
5: hunch.
6: Right, yeah.
5: Yeah, so.
6: Well, we're just trying to figure that out there. We were talking about this the other day in the office about when Pudgy's was.
5: Pudgy's was there Pudgy's in high school. When I was in high school, Pudgy's was
6: there. Well, they were first over there at where 1220's at, and then they moved to that little shopping center across from what is now Louie's. That was Pudgy's.
5: That's correct.
6: They okay. And yeah. and then I remember it distinctly because every day Shane Yankee would come by and eat the buffet. He ate pizza every day.
5: Oh, but you know how he is about his food. He's a very picky guy.
6: If I went in there, Shane was always there.
5: Yeah. Well, you know what they add that I like the most at Pudgy's Pizza?
6: The wings?
5: No, it was the cheese sticks. Those were very good.
6: Oh, yeah.
5: It had a
6: I really still like cheese sticks. I'd rather eat cheese sticks than I had.
5: But I haven't found anybody that's got them just like that.
6: Yeah.
5: Yeah, these are different kind of cheese sticks, but the Pudgy's recipe. But Pizza Pro had the pizza buffet. I was always great. You know, we don't have a pizza buffet in town anymore.
6: No.
5: So I always liked that. You know, Pizza Hut came around. They've gone now. They got a new restaurant opening up there.
6: A lot of buffets have gone away.
5: Yeah. You know, COVID kind of killed it at one point. Some have come back.
6: There's a few out there. I mean, listen, I can find it and search and find a buffet. But I don't like but to eat buffets no more anymore. I don't like gorging myself like I used to.
5: Well, that's just it. You feel like they say it's all you can eat. You feel like you got to eat all you can stand. And that's not a good thing normally. All right. All right, a classic ad. This is from your year, 1985. Here we go.
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5: Wow. There was a time when every voiceover guy sounded like that guy.
6: Oh, yeah.
5: Every clean will be clean with Sea Breeze.
6: Well, here's the thing about Sea Breeze, that, you know, which it was a face cleanser. And then when you played football, my mom or whoever was doing that said, look, you need to clean your face because it's, you know, it deep cleans.
5: Yeah, deep pores.
6: And it deep pores and you did it. But I always remember this person telling me to wash your hair with it.
5: What?
6: Wash your hair with it and see how it feels. It was Shannon Glenn.
5: Oh.
6: And Shannon Glenn said, wash your hair with it, man, and see how it feels. I don't know how he, but let me tell you, it was very, very refreshing.
5: No kidding.
6: Yeah. You can find Sea Breeze now and wash your hair with it.
5: So they still have it.
6: That's cool.
5: I don't know. Did you recognize the woman in that video?
6: It looked like oh, gosh. I can't remember. Who was it? Let me look.
5: She was on the Sports Illustrated swimsuit issue cover.
3: Sea Breeze cleans so deep you feel it.
7: Beautiful skin can be a breeze with sea.
6: I know she looks good.
5: It's Elle McPherson.
3: It tingles.
6: Oh, really?
5: Yes, you remember?
7: Beautiful skin.
3: No other clean feels quite like this.
5: The guy in the video, I don't know him, but he's every time she walked by, his papers blew off the table. There was a sea breeze coming through every time she walked by. Maybe he couldn't take it. All right. There you go. Classic ad. 40 years old now.
6: How about that? 43. All
5: right, let's go back to some other things that are quite old now. These are songs that this young group here, this is a couple of kids, can play them on the keyboard, and they say these are the most iconic songs of the 1980s, and I thought maybe there's one in here we might do for the karaoke team. Okay. Ready? Here we go.
8: Number 10, Take On Me.
5: Should have been on the list.
6: Yeah.
5: Take On Me by A-ha.
8: Number 9, Maniac.
5: Maniac.
6: Maniac.
5: This is from an old movie that Flashdance, it was a dancing movie.
8: Don't Stop Believing.
5: I always say this movie became more popular after the fact. It's a good song. Journey. Don't Stop Believing.
8: Number 7, Sweet Child of Mine.
5: I don't think about that one, but definitely an iconic song from the 80s, Guns N' Roses. Kids are talented, aren't they?
6: And that's the interesting part of the movie when you get to that part of it.
5: Yes.
8: Number five. Ghosts just
5: want to
8: have fun.
5: We just did Cyndi Lauper yesterday on her birthday. Girls just want to have fun.
6: Yep.
5: It was a big hit of the 80s.
8: Number four. Jump.
5: I think this one ought to be on the list. Sure.
6: Yeah, sure it is.
5: These are all big ones, sir.
6: I like the kids dancing in the back.
8: The final
5: I think they work for keyboard, too. These are the they pick. Europe. Final Countdown. Be thinking if there's one you want to do
8: two,
5: on the karaoke.
8: Number two, the Tiger.
5: Yeah, boy. Never heard it played like that. The Eye
8: number
5: of the Tiger.
8: Number one, Sweet Dreams.
6: Sweet Dreams are rhythmic.
5: See, I wouldn't have probably put that at the top, but I don't think it's ranked. I assume it is. Sweet Dreams by Eurythmics. And they're playing them together. These kids are pretty talented. Yeah. All right, is there any of those you like?
6: I like Final Countdown. We did the Final
5: Countdown.
6: The
5: Final Countdown. All right, we'll do it. Let's see. Let me delete that.
6: I'm trying to do something weird.
5: Before Joy Dogs us on this, he did send something. I guess this is from, Puckin. What is that? Is that from Nightmare on Elm Street? Is that what it's from?
6: I don't know.
5: Or is that from Chucky?
6: Maybe Chucky.
5: I told you I didn't watch all the movies. All right, let's see. He had a birthday this week. We had him on the list and gave him props by saying he was in his 40s still. He was tickled to death.
6: Joey?
5: Yes.
6: Oh, okay. I'd have to say Joey is... I'm going to say Joey is... 51.
5: 54, you made him feel even better. Ba-da-da-da, ba-da-da-ba-ba. All right, here we go. The Final Countdown, Europe. And let's see. Turn everything up here so you can hear us. Just have a great intro.
6: Yeah. Oh, yeah.
5: Morning, Christy. She's watching. Thank you, Christy.

0: keep going, or are you gonna end it?
1: Let's go a little bit further.
0: Okay.
1: Like it. I think we're doing pretty good, though. Come back.
0: Hard to sing there.
1: I bet you it'll get it and take it off.
0: You think it will?
1: Yeah. I think we're doing pretty good.
0: It's probably picking up like 2 seconds of the instrumental and turning it off, not the singing.

0: we rocked that one, man.
1: My daughter always liked that song. That's funny. She liked it. I mean, we played it on the radio all the time. Still do on the 80s flashback. You can listen. Thank you, BLT. You said great job singing, Joy Foster. Karaoke? I'm still counting down to the day when y'all's singing gets better, sounding like a sick cow that needed to be put down. One day we bring him in to sing with us. Just one day.
0: Just ridicule him
1: the whole time he does it. Of course, it wouldn't be the same if he weren't,
0: if he didn't give his
1: he's the Waldorf and Statler of the Muppet Show. Of
0: it and say, hey, you know, I always like the good comedy. He seems keen on it. Just, you know, can spit it out real quick.
1: Yes. Thank you, Joy. And appreciate all the messages this morning. All right, we move on. 1220 Cafe, 1220 Gilmer Avenue. 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
2: We're leaving together.
0: You're going to bang your head all day.
1: Oh, yeah. Yeah, we're doing all those songs. You know, we can't hit any of the notes anyway, but, you know, maybe you get lucky and hit a note here or there. Yeah. But on Take On Me, I cannot. Can you hit that high note and Take On Me? Because that was one of the songs.
0: Take on me, take on me, take me home. I don't know.
1: Keep going.
0: I don't know the rest of it.
1: All right. Take.

0: in a day. I think he went up a little higher than that. Because he keeps going up each time, yeah. You know, in a day or two at the beginning. You notice that in that song, it says in a day or two. And then he says in a day at the end. So it's like it was a day or two. And the song's almost over now. So it's now just a day. Please take on me. I'll be.
1: You know, that's one of the things that I really miss. I really just miss MTV.
0: Oh yeah,
1: and just sitting down and watching the.
0: That's why I watch that classic channel.
1: Yeah,
0: sometimes.
1: Yeah. But it seems like every time I've started watching it, you know, when
0: they put
1: I
0: on some show you don't want to see,
1: they just keep repeating
0: the same ones,
1: the same song at the same time. Because I would wake up at like you know 6 o'clock in the morning, and I would flip it over there, and it'd be the same ones every morning.
0: Mm.
1: Anyway.
0: Take on me. All right, we got to move on. Take me. Had two deaths yesterday in the music business. One, Clive Davis, 94 years old, big time music executive who worked with huge artists like Whitney Houston, Aretha Franklin, Barry Manilow. Oh, you don't do a Barry Manilow song? And
1: No.
0: And another one that was a big name in the Federal Reserve chairman for a long time, the head of the Federal Reserve in economics, Alan Greenspan. He was 100 years old. Clive Davis was 94. I saw a couple of things on the Davis thing. People said, good riddance. I mean, apparently not like people say was not good to people in the industry. I don't know. I mean, it depends on who you talk to, I guess. But they both lived to be old men. There you go. May they rest in peace. All right, now we move on. 6:49, time for the local news.

0: Today's report from the Tennessee Police Department, 55 items. Domestic complaint, Cotton Ridge Road. Property retrieval, also Cotton Ridge Road. Subpoena service calls, West James, 3rd Avenue. Criminal mischief, Pinehurst. Juvenile complaint at Ricky Lane. Another subpoena service call, Weldon Drive. Trespassing, Benson. Assisted a motorist on Barnett and another one at Freeman. Trespassing, Dorman. Animal complaint, Paxton Drive, skin ankle. And that it?
1: Yep.
0: I think that's it.
1: That's it.
0: Citizen inquiry at Barnett. Page 2. Juvenile complaint again. Another one at Barnett reported. Child custody, Derry. Domestic dispute, North Johnson. Suspicious vehicle at Gilmer Avenue. Motor vehicle accident with injuries, Gilmer Avenue. Follow-up call, Rosemere Drive. Runaway juvenile, Hickory Street. And a welfare check at Ransom. We had some activity for the fire department yesterday, starting with a call at 10:14 in the morning. Tennessee Fire responded to Tennessee Highway for a medical call. Mid-afternoon, another call. Medical call, Hillcrest Street. And then in the night shift, had to set up a landing zone in Friendship on Blackjack Road. Friendship Fire Department responded to that one. Medical call just before midnight at Joy Street. And Tennessee Fire Department was sent out for that one. And right after midnight, a motor vehicle accident with injuries on Gilmer. Tennessee Fire Department responded to that. And that's the news.
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3: Score!
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5: 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Yes.
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6: Touchdown.
7: He will hit it deep to right. That nice ball's got
8: shot.
7: A chance.
8: That's gone.
7: It is gone.
8: Okay.
7: The bases are loaded.
9: We region champs right here in 5A football.
10: You celebrate, Tigers. You celebrate, baby. Go do it right there on the field.
0: It's sports. Well, we have a national champion in baseball. The Oklahoma Sooners pulled off the act yesterday. They bring it back for the SEC. SEC, well, they're two newcomers. Oklahoma and Texas just won softball and baseball.
1: Okay.
0: First one for Oklahoma in baseball since 1994. North Carolina was trying to get their first ever. Did not work out that way. A dominant win for the Sooners. You know, they had that streak. They'd won 9 games in a row going in. They were really hot. And North Carolina finally beat them. But when it counted, the Sooners prevailed. 13-2.
1: Ooh.
0: Dominated. Jumped out to an early lead. Never looked back.
1: Well,
0: they could hit the ball. You know, and I saw something on their run here. We talked a little bit about it yesterday. But here, they had some obstacles. You got to have, you know, get through some tough times to pull it off. I mean, it's a long road to get to Omaha and then to win the whole thing. And it, again, doesn't happen often for most teams. But they finished 11th in the Southeastern Conference this season.
1: 11th.
0: Isn't it crazy? I mean, who would have thought this team would have had a shot? 11th out of 16 teams. They went to Hoover and got bounced in the first game. They were done, you know, in the lower seeded games. And they go, you know, they get assigned to Georgia Tech, which is one of the top teams in the country all season. They go over to Atlanta and play them. Future home of Brew Milner, by the way.
1: Right.
0: They go play them, and they're about to be eliminated. They're down 8-2 in that, you know, regional. And they came back and ended up winning and then put out the Yellow Jackets. They outscored them 21-7 in the series to get to the Super.

0: team in this World Series that beat top eight seeded teams, because all of them were on one side of the bracket. They were on that same side, the tougher side of the bracket, you would think, at least on paper. So what a run it was. Congratulations to Oklahoma. They win it. Of course, I think after they beat Alabama in one of those games, BLT said, they're going to lose to Georgia. They'll lose to, you know, he starts talking about they're going to lose. They're going to lose.
1: Yeah.
0: Then all of a sudden he's like, I'm pulling for Oklahoma. I'm pulling for the SEC.
1: Can't beat him. Join him.
0: Yeah, gosh.
1: Look, yesterday, Brian, I'm up under the truck taking out the plug of my thing. My phone starts ringing. The most inopportune moment that you can hit me. Guess who it is?
0: BLT.
1: BLT. I'm like, good grief.
0: He's just bored.
1: Well, I mean, it seems like that every time he calls.
0: It's the most inopportune moment.
1: It's the most inopportune moment that I can be. I mean, it'll be like I'm changing the oil or I'm pressure washing or something to that extent. Don't mind talking to him.
0: Yeah.
1: But I like to talk to, you know, this is kind of where from 8 o'clock to 9 o'clock, it's when I'm sitting down and I'm relaxing and I'm winding down.
0: You don't want to talk on the phone.
1: No text, no call.
0: If
1: you want to call me at about 8 o'clock.
0: And don't call you at 9.
1: Don't call me at 9.
0: Yeah, you've wound down.
1: No, I'm in the bed by 9. I'm over there and, you know, clicking it and going, you know. I don't watch much as Gutfield as now since Trump has got in, so... You know, it's kind
0: of. So you may be asleep at 9 o'clock.
1: Actually. Yeah, I may be asleep at 9 o'clock.
0: Other sports news. It looks like the national championship coach in basketball of the Michigan men's team is going to Dallas, going to coach the Mavericks. Kind of a late decision, but that's the report. Dusty May is their coach. They just won the title, as we mentioned. And Dallas has picked him to be their next head coach. So they're looking to probably promote within an interim coach, take his spot. So we'll see about that. Now people are saying, well, watch out, Alabama. They're going to come after Nate Oates at some point. But Nate Oates has got this huge buyout. Alabama's kind of got him protected. I mean, nobody's, you know, completely protected, but we'll see. I think, they're going the interim route since it's late in the game. I mean, but if you're somebody like Nate Oates, who is a hot coach, and he's done great things for Alabama, there's going to be a job that he's probably already been offered some jobs that are on the level with, you know, Alabama, where do they stack up? I would say they're second tier basketball. They're not on the top line. They're a second tier basketball program. They have been successful like the top tier teams under Nate Oates. Hadn't won a national championship, but he's taken them to a Final Four. So,
1: I'm going to have to say that the guy. And where are you covered? It's just like your job. You know, do you want a job that you don't feel like you're working? Or I know he's got to work and stuff like that, but if you're comfortable there and that's what you like and your wife likes it and your kids like it and everything like that, can't you just say, this is where I want to be?
0: Well, I bring up this guy they just hired, Dusty May. There's been a lot of coaches that have had that opportunity, and they hadn't always worked out. Rick Pitino comes to mind. He went to the pros. He came back to college. John Calipari, same thing. He went Nate Oates, I think I've always said, well, what if Kentucky calls, or what if – and Kentucky stuck with their coach, and they've seen him in this league, and he's had had good run against Kentucky since he's been at Alabama, which – Alabama's not done against Kentucky because Kentucky is on the top line.
1: Right. Oh, yeah.
0: So, I mean, but if it's a blue blood program, I always wonder if he'll, stay. And Alabama should match the money if they can to keep him. But you bring up a point that I always think about, too. He's been there long enough that he's obviously had some opportunities because he's been successful, and he hasn't just jumped. Kirby Smart stayed under Nick Saban all that time. He had plenty of chances to leave, but he waited for the right chance.
1: Right.
0: And he hasn't, I'm sure, it's his alma mater, and Georgia has been really good with him being there.
1: He knew the job was probably going to open up.
0: But I don't know that this is an end road for Nate Oates or not. I don't know if maybe it's a job that he wants that he'll get offered someday, and he may be leaving. He may say, well, look, I love it here. They're nice to me. They certainly taking care of him. He makes a lot of money. I mean, it's not a money thing.
1: That's the whole thing. How much?

0: much money do you need? I mean, if you're comfortable in your job,
1: you just never know. You know, and you can't listen to fans. I'll say that because as soon as you have a rocky ride, you know, and I think about Dabo Swinney a lot because he's kind of hit the skids here lately, and it's not like they've been awful, but he had an off year last year, and you know, he went on that rant, and the memory is short for fans. And I'm not saying the administrators there, the people who make the decisions, were saying, oh, boy, you better win or you're done. It was nothing like that. And he's, I don't think, in any kind of shaky ground, but how quickly they'll forget about all that. He said, well, if you get tired of winning, you remember he said that? He said, hey, okay, they didn't have squat when I got here. They hadn't done anything in 40 years. And it's the truth.
0: That is. I mean, look, it's like I said before, you know, he comes in with it. Wins two national championships. They ain't done nothing to. No. I would have to think your job's is safe for at least ten years.
1: You buy security with that, but then again, it's a short memory.
0: You have a couple of three, four bad years together,
1: even with that, and they'll be ready to push you out the door because it's what you've done for me lately.
0: You know, but I admire Dabo for standing his ground. You know, he's made a lot of stuff saying, you know, I'm not going to go in this portal thing. You know, I think he's had to come back and renege on it a little bit. But the thing of it is he's just I like Dabo. Man, I just felt like, I don't know that Dabo was there at the right time to where he could have switched over. I would have loved to have Dabo as the coach.
1: Yeah. In Alabama. A lot of people felt like he would be the guy that'd be next. And I heard people say, he's never leaving Clemson. Look, I mean, here's the situation again. His alma mater is Alabama. That's where he played his ball and Alabama, to me, is a better job than Clemson. I mean, just generally speaking.
0: Well, he and John.
1: But, you know, things were pretty good out there. He didn't have to, you know, I don't know. There may be some advantages to playing in the ACC over the SEC. I would say that if you want to go 10-2 every year, it shouldn't be as hard to do in the, you know, in that league than it is in the SEC or better, you know.
0: Well, he was friends with the Wilbanks boys when they were at college.
1: Yeah.
0: Yeah, so I think him and John John had, we're good friends.
1: Yeah.
0: So that's the tie to it.
1: Josh Pate, best coaches in the SEC rankings. Number one, Kirby Smart. You agree?
0: I agree.
1: Number two, Kellen DeBoer.
0: Nah, I don't know.
1: You know, and you're an Alabama guy. A lot of people say, I'm not sure about that.
0: I'm not sure about it.
1: All right. Who would you say is number two?
0: Lane Kiffin.
1: And a lot of people say, well, he ain't done anything yet. He's won no championships. He's...
0: No, but he's changed the dynamics. He changed the dynamics of...
1: He was at Ole Miss, right?
0: Ole Miss.
1: I feel like Lane's on the level right behind Kirby, or heck, he might be just as good. He just hasn't shown it yet. I don't know. Mm-hmm. Steve Sarkisian is third, actually, behind Kellen DeBoer.
0: Okay.
1: Mike Elko, I think that's a bit much.
0: Yeah.
1: And he made the playoff, but so did Lane Kiffin last year. I know he didn't coach with Ole Miss in the playoff. Mm-hmm. Lane Kiffin is fifth behind Elko. Then Clark Lee, he put. This is the Josh Pate list. Clark Lee, we're going to see if he's really as good as advertised after Podbia now. If this guy continues to win, I'll say, yep, you're right, because it's Vanderbilt. Eli Drinkwitz of Missouri, Brent Venables of Oklahoma, Josh Heupel at Tennessee, and John Summerall is not coached in this league yet. Former Troy guy, Tulane, now Florida at 10. He did not put Alex Golish in the top 10. And now I always like to read the comments. What did they say? And most of them are saying, I don't believe in number two. I don't believe in Kellen DeBoer. And he says, well, look at the criteria. Okay. Well, and then he said, here you go. All right. Said he's made a national championship game. And he has. Right? Mm-hmm. Kellen DeBoer has been to the national championship. He didn't do it at Alabama. He did it at Washington.
0: Right.
1: All right. He says, and he beat Sark. He has him ahead of Sark. It was Sark at Texas when they were supposed to beat Washington, I thought, right?
0: Right.
1: Kellen DeBoer was on the other sideline, so he put that in there. He said in the last 3 years, he had a second CFP appearance with a win. He's talking about his last season at Alabama. And then he put in the recruiting thing. He says he's landed top six classes in his first two seasons. Now, that's still to be determined for this year if we're still looking at recruiting out of high school, because Alabama's way down right now. And he said he's 2-1, by the way, against the coach that I have ranked number one. Yes, he is 2-1 against Kirby Smart. So I think those things stand out. There's a couple of things that stand out, though, that you like, I don't know. He's had a couple of bad losses. The Indiana loss was ugly.
0: Ugly.
1: Very bad.
0: Bad.
1: You know, the rematch with Kirby last year was ugly.
0: Oh, yeah.
1: I didn't think Alabama looked very good in that game either. So, But is he the second best coach in the SEC? That this year's to me, I don't think he's in any kind of trouble. I'm not trying to say this guy's going to be fired, and Alabama's gone all in with the money. But this will be a real make or break year for me to whether he's going to make it at Alabama.
0: So too, because you don't have a defined a guy that was in the system.
1: You're talking about this is his team now completely.
0: Yeah,
1: but
0: yeah.
1: It is his team completely. And he got to the playoff last year. Mm-hmm. And I think that was nice. Yeah. But he won a game. He didn't win one against Oklahoma.
0: Mm-hmm. Yeah.
1: But, you know, why is Kalen DeBoer being bashed by a lot of people? Because it's the Alabama standard now that Nick Saban, you know, really put into place. And obviously, Alabama's won before Nick Saban, but it'd been a while. And, you know, it's rarely tough. As they say, it's always tough to follow a guy like that. Of course it is. Because Alabama fans expect to win national championships. And anything less than that won't do. I always remember what Nick Saban said at SEC Media Days, which will be at next month, presented by CBNS Bank here on the Wake Up Call. Says he sees the lady when he's filling up his boat at the marina, the older lady.
0: Mm-hmm.
1: And she was older to him. And Nick was already in his 60s at this point. Says, maybe you win next year. And it kind of burned him up a little. He's like, when? He says, we've won 50 games in 4 years. When? You know, he didn't tell her this, but he's like, we've done nothing but win.
0: Yeah.
1: But we didn't win the national championship because he set the standard. Right. They lost in the national championship game, which I think most people would take that right now with Kalen DeBoer. And I think there's some element with the Alabama fans. They say, well, we're going to give him a little more time. But they're not sold on it. And it's a good reason. I'm not sold on him. I want to see more. This is year three coming up. And usually year three is the jumping off point. If he doesn't win now, and look, if he gets to the playoff and wins a game and loses to the national champion, as Alabama's done now, 3-for-3, football, basketball, baseball, with a national champion knocking them out, it's going to be, well, is this just what we're going to expect just to make it? Because they don't want participation trophies in Tuscaloosa.
0: Yeah.
1: We made the playoff.
0: No. I mean, I think the part that's missing in Kalen DeBoer is his assertiveness. That is, okay, you go back to Bear Bryant, which is, you know, one of our greatest coaches ever, him and Saban. I mean, his assertiveness, like when he was interviewed that time, Coach, why did you switch quarterbacks? Well, I'm trying to win the game. I'm trying to win the game.
1: You brought up something interesting. They said the same thing about Mike Shula. He was too soft.
0: Yeah.
1: And that's what you're saying, right? You want some fire.
0: Yeah, I want some fire.
1: I almost felt like he accommodated people a couple of times when they said they want him to blow up on the sidelines.
0: Yeah.
1: And he did a couple of times. So I think Mike Shula was he heard the echoes of that.
0: Yeah.
1: But I also say, look, the personality's not the same as Nick Saban, and it won't ever be.
0: No.
1: Nick Saban would blow up on anybody.
0: Oh,
1: and
0: yeah.
1: And fans love it. Yo, Gene Stallings would blow up on officials for sure.
0: Gene had it.
1: But sometimes you want to see that fire. You feel like they need it. And then people will also say, well, you can't do that with the kids of the day. You can't get on them like you did. You remember Bill Curry ripping Prince Wembley off the field, you know, grabbing him by the face, man. You can't do that anymore. You know?
0: Yeah.
1: Which, I don't know. To me, if it works and he can win and his demeanor's different, I really don't care. I just want to see results. Yeah. And the end result is to win.
0: Yeah, but you know that assertiveness thing. You know, you go Bear Bryant like that, and then you had Nick Saban. You know, don't drink Kool-Aid. Yeah, y'all quit drinking the Kool-Aid.
1: Oh, he always Nick Saban worked it well. I mean with the media
0: and then you know, like you said, you
1: the
0: go
1: rat poison.
0: Gene started, rat poison. It's rat poison. All of us rat poison.
1: Yeah, but Kalen DeBoer, he's not. He's definitely not Nick Saban. Is his way of coaching? Even though he's not, you know, I mean, is it going to work out that Alabama's going to be? And look, they got to get in contention. They got to be better in the big games than they were last year, obviously, against Indiana. Yeah. And look, you can say, well, he made the playoff. He won a playoff game. But still, in the end, they got whipped in the game that ended their season. And we'll see if he can make it. You know, first off, people, you know, it's not that everybody has to line up and play smash mouth football anymore, but it'd be nice to do it sometimes. You got to be able to run the ball a little bit.
0: Yeah. Well, I'm just kind of used to that assertiveness. You know, I had a great assertive coach, which was Frank Autry. Frank Autry took grits and shoved him in a locker one time.
1: How is that possible? grits it. In the locker,
0: in the locker room at halftime.
1: Okay, I thought you meant he put him in a locker. I was thinking that's just not possible. That's a big locker.
0: No, it was because he wasn't doing his job. Yeah. You know, you're 300,000. You're not doing your job. You know, shoves him in there. I mean, that's what I look for in the coaches. I mean, I want a coach coming there and you're getting beat. And, you know, it's like Coach Archer coming in when we were tied with Real Town. He goes, I'm going to tell y'all this right now. If we lose to Real Town, I'm going to whoop every one of y'all's AWS. Guess what? We come back out fired up, buddy.
1: What you needed.
0: It's what we needed. So that's, you know, that's what I like. That's what I like. It. And then he'll just stand the ground with you, you know. That, you know, my boys are my boys, and, you know, they're the best. And, you know, I ain't going to. You know, it's just
1: time to get in their face. Time to be right there with them, right? Yeah, I get
0: all right, Tim Posey. I always look back at this Tim Posey one time. I was blocking, and you know, I didn't do my job. And Tim Posey, he chewed the back, and he grabbed my face mask, and he pulled it right. He looked just right here. He said, "I'm gonna do your job. If I catch you on the ground, if you ain't got, you ain't laying on something talking about that, you gonna run around this field as man." And then from that point on, that's the point to where I become one what I consider a good offensive lineman and blocking. It was a turning point.
1: Sometimes you need a little extra motivation.
0: Yeah, yeah. And I think it's where I don't want to call people a candy, but I think that's where we're kind of at in football. There's a lot of candy stuff out there.
1: Yeah, you got to pay them too, right?
0: Yeah, and you got to pay them. And then you go,
1: we might lose him if we don't pay him enough. Well, if you get on him, he may want to go somewhere else. Yeah. I don't know how much of that happens when you get behind the lines. You know what I mean? Whether you go inside the locker room or you go on the field, the practice field, whether they're worried about that. Once you got him in, don't you have to coach him the same?
0: Yeah.
1: You can't worry about upsetting a guy's feelings that he might leave or whatever. I certainly hope not. You know, here's a guy that left Alabama, went to Texas, but it didn't work out for him. You know, yesterday scrolling down my video feed, and there's the fourth and goal at the 31 play, you know, the touchdown at Auburn, you know, and they keep putting that. And everybody loves to do this at Father's Day. Still your father. You know what I mean? Because Alabama's beating Auburn, what, six straight now?
0: Mm-hmm.
1: So, and it's the Isaiah Bond catch from Jalen Milroe.
0: Yeah.
1: And, you know, here's a guy he has a piece of Alabama history that will always be remembered. He made a big play in the biggest game. You know, it's the Iron Bowl.
0: Sure.
1: And then he left.
0: Mm-hmm.
1: The very next season, he's gone. Mm-hmm. I mean, golly, and that's just really shocking, isn't it?
0: Yeah.
1: He left. He went to Texas. And I thought, what is Isaiah Bond doing now? He's in the NFL.
0: Amazing.
1: He played one season at Texas. He didn't put up anything spectacular numbers-wise, but I'm sure he made more money. I think that's why he left. Texas has done that. They pulled Cam Coleman away from Auburn because they paid him money. Same thing.
0: Well, I'll say this to Alabama. If you do something good and you get Daniel A. Moore to paint you, you've done something good.
1: Well, of course. He's got the Daniel A. Moore print.
0: Yeah.
1: Daniel Moore, it'll be on the wall at Centerville Alabama fans' homes now. But he did get drafted, although he went – way down the list, and ended up going to Cleveland, and he hasn't done much there. But he also had a charge against him that got dropped for, sexual assault or something like that, I think, but they dropped the charges. Sexual assault, says Bond, they say, the 2025, he did not get drafted. He was projected to go day two, and then he got picked up by Cleveland. So he's making $3 million a year now in the NFL, which, you know, there's a lot of college players making more money than that. Maybe should have come back for another year. I don't know what they would have paid him at Texas for another year. He had one more year to go. But they did drop the charges. Don't know what the story was there.
0: Well.
1: But now, he's trying to make it in the NFL. The National Football League. Bum, bum, bum, bum.
0: There you go. Well, what's the – I wonder if you're in the picture of Daniel, does he give you a free friend?
1: I would hope so. Wouldn't you?
0: I would hope so. I mean, I got to think that.
1: If I called him up, say I'd like to have one, would you? And he'd probably say, "Well, you assign one for me. Maybe that. You know, you think that'd be it? That's the trade off."
0: Yeah.
1: Yeah.
0: Well, it's like the there was a goal line stand, and then the next one was 315, I think.
1: What is the best Daniel Moore?
0: I think
1: the most iconic.
0: The most iconic is either 315 or the goal line stand. Goal line stand, that's the one I wanted to.
1: The Penn State game,
0: but
1: yeah.
0: Now, in value, 315 has gotten more, has become more valuable than the 315 is more valuable than the goal line stand.
1: I've got a Daniel Moore print. Okay. It's only one, and it is the 315. It was given to me when I was a kid, and it's because my room was too hot or something. It's messed up. It's bent. I say it's bent. It's like almost warped. You know what I'm talking about? In the front. So I don't know if it can be fixed or whatever. But I've got the 315. Okay. What?
0: Is it authentic? It's got to have the letter of authenticity with it.
1: Well, they bought it right after it came out. I'm not sure. I don't guess it does have that.
0: Okay.
1: So I'm not sure it does or not. I mean,
0: The two I have.
1: What do you mean? So you can't just buy one from a store that has them? It's a reprint. It's got to be
0: some of them are reprints. So like the one that I have, this 315, there was 3,150 of them made. That print, the first print.
1: Well, I'll have to go back and look.
0: I'm not saying. And then it has a letter of authenticity that was glued to the back of the print.
1: I need to open it up and look inside. See if I can maybe flatten it out or something. It's just kind of got
0: a little. I think there's a guy somewhere that, you know, does reframing.
1: Yeah, so maybe this will be fixed.
0: I got one that.
1: Now what do you have?
0: I have the sack and I have 315.
1: See, I always love the sack.
0: Yeah.
1: Because that to me is one of my favorite moments. The Cornelius Bennett sack you're talking about. And it was Notre Dame, and Alabama had not beaten Notre Dame. That was their first win over Notre Dame.
0: Yeah.
1: You know, in their history. Not that they played very many times, but. But it's the most, you think the 315 is number one as far as value?
0: Yeah.
1: You want me to ask AI which one's the most important? You know, he does them not just for Alabama. He's got the kick six. He's got Auburn prints, too.
0: Oh, yeah.
1: Let's see.
0: I mean, you got to go where the money's at.
1: Most valuable Daniel Moore print. And you think it's going to be 315?
0: It's going to be 315.
1: Now, the thing is, that broke the record, but it didn't stay. You know, it's been passed. Coach Bryant. Says here, according to AI, the most valuable Daniel Moore prints are generally early sold out signed and numbered artist proofs of the museum. Okay, could you give me the one, please? Up to 95,000, such as the goal line stand. Wait a minute. Moore can sell up to 95,000. It says, such as the goal line stand, it's been known to sell for as much as 3,000. Well, which one is it, 3,000 or 95,000? Not 95,000 in value, is it?
0: That may be the first. That may be the original painting.
1: Oh,
0: not the print.
1: Oh, it really didn't give me a good answer.
0: Well, you can look it up on eBay.
1: The guy can pay. Oh,
0: look at eBay and say.
1: You want me to do shopping or just put eBay at the end?
0: Just put in Daniel A. Moore print.
1: When you go eBay. Generally sell for $30 to $1,000, depending on the framing. All right, let's see. I'm still looking. It's giving me these different things. Daniel A. Moore for sale, eBay. All right, here we go. He's got Peyton Manning on here. I didn't realize he did Peyton Manning prints. $424. And guess who they're playing?
0: Alabama.
1: No, actually, it's Georgia. I thought it would be Alabama, too. It's the third Saturday, but it's not. The 4th and 31, as it's called, is $250 on eBay.
0: Okay.
1: Rocky Stop, the Cody Block, $250. The Kick, Van Tiffin, there's another big
0: one. That's another good one.
1: $69. But this is a used copy, but somebody's got.
0: Yeah.
1: He's got a whole bunch of them on there. I mean, he's got, I don't have any clue how many he's done, but he's done a ton of them. Here's somebody that did a ton of them. Linda Cohn is retiring from ESPN Sports Center. Says here, says she's the longest running, anchored more sports centers than anyone in the history of ESPN. You know, it was a time when we watched sports. I see a little bit of Scott Van Pelt sometimes after a game or something, but I used to love to watch sports. And do you watch Sports Center anymore? I don't make a point of watching Sports Center.
0: I don't.
1: Oh, yeah, you're asleep by then. Says she's done over 5,000 of them.
0: I enjoy more history things, instead of sports. Yeah. Now, right now, the soccer thing's going on. Of course, I missed a game last night with Argentina. And I like watching Argentina. I like watching Messi. So
1: you're watching soccer. Yeah, World Cup.
0: No. I didn't. I realized I missed it last night because it showed up on, I was up in Austria.
1: Heck, I don't know. Yeah. 1992 when she started, though. She's going to do her last one Friday of this week. Linda Cohn. Who's the most famous sports center anchor? Berman?
0: Yeah.
1: Well, I think of him just as an ESPN. He's like the mainstay of ESPN. He's been there. Chris Berman's been there forever.
0: Yeah, he's kind of your dang, what's his name? Howard Cosell of like ABC. Howard Cosell was kinda. The voice for like, that's Howard Cosell.
1: Well, the best team was Patrick and Olbermann at one point, you know, to me, because that's when I used to watch it in college,
0: Patrick,
1: and stuff.
0: Well, Dan Patrick and
1: Bought the book. They did a book about broadcasting and Sports Center. Yeah, it's a pretty good book, actually. But I don't know. Chris Berman comes to mind because he's back. You know, he does all the funny nicknames and things like that. She said she tried one time, a nickname that I can't say on the air. They said, don't ever do that again. And I can't say what she used on the air, but she didn't get fired. One final thing in sports. The AHSAA has hired its communications director. Finally. My gosh, how long was it going to take? Scott Griffin. Now, I actually have met Scott Griffin. He worked in Birmingham Radio. I know who he is, and a lot of people in this business would know that. He used to work on the show there. I actually, when I was working in Montgomery, went up there to interview for a job, and they didn't really have a good, salary. Let's just put it like that. Of course, it wasn't making that much where I was, but I did not take the position. And I got to meet him. He was the morning guy, and he did a show with Matt Coulter, and then I got to talk with a couple other guys that worked there. And I think every single person that worked there at that station is now gone. But he got to do this on the weekends. He was working with ESPN, and he would fly to Bristol, Connecticut on the weekends to do that ESPN radio, not TV. But he's been in the business for a long time, and he's done television, he's done radio, and he has been hired to take Ron Ingram's place, who's been there forever and been doing the job as a retired, journalist himself for a while. He'd been trying to get out of there, but nobody was hired. They finally got a guy. Scott Griffin, congratulations. He'll be the next communications director for the Alabama High School Athletic Association. I said this. It's a lot of work. There's so much stuff those guys put out. Now, Ron does it. And good. Enjoy your retirement, Ron. I think he says he's going to write a book. Now, if you want somebody that knows everything about high school sports in this state, Ron Ingram's the guy. Good luck with Scott Griffin. All right, we take a break. We'll talk with Brooke Rigsby next. As we continue on this Tuesday. Yeah, and she'll be tell us more again about Project 412 here in Towson. Weather for today, mostly sunny, high 87. You know, we should have made this a Friday thing so she could come down and be with us on Friday in the summertime. She takes Fridays off in the summertime. Clear at 65 for the low tonight. 88 for the high tomorrow with sunshine. A 20% chance of showers. That's the only chance of rain all week. Showers or thunderstorms. It will be Thursday afternoon, they say. With a high of 90, 91 Friday, 91 Saturday, 93 Sunday. No more rain the rest of the week, at least. That's what the weatherman says. Right now, 70 degrees. On this Tuesday.
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3: This is Clint from First Methodist of Tallahassee. Discernment was never meant to be done alone. 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Jesus gives us his test about watching fruit to not make us cynical or suspicious of everyone. He gives it because he loves us and knows that there are wolves out there. He does not want us to be led to death by a voice in sheep's clothing. The same Jesus who warns about bad trees is himself the true vine. His fruit has been tested for 2,000 years and has never rotted. So follow him most closely of all. Let's pray. Jesus, you are the true vine and the trustworthy God. Help me to test every voice and to give myself fully to following you. Amen.
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0: Wake up call, WTLS, Score 94, Fun 101, Facebook as well. Brooke Rigsby here. Project 412 is right around the corner here in Tallahassee, the debut of this great project that you're all in on now. And you told me the number of people who have volunteered for this effort here in Tallahassee, and I was floored when I heard it. 300.
1: Yeah, it's gonna amazing. Be over 300 people working over the 3 days that weekend. So, yeah, it's been pretty amazing to watch God pull us all together. And it's all ages. I mean, we've got, you know, 7th through 12th grade is the key for the youth that can work. But, I mean, we've got people from 7th grade up to 80 years old plus that have volunteered. So it's
0: good.
1: It's going to be an amazing weekend. So we're excited.
0: I guess I remember when you had that first meeting back, almost a year ago, it seems mm-hmm. like now.
1: Mm-hmm.
0: Could you imagine there'd be anything like this on the turnout and the numbers? Yeah,
1: absolutely not. Yeah. You know, I mean, I was nervous to even bring it and maybe have 50 people show up. So,
0: yeah.
1: So yeah. It's
0: 300.
1: 300.
0: And where are they coming from? All over? I mean, I know Tallahassee, but there's, beyond Tallahassee, it's got to be more than that probably.
1: Yeah, right? There's a few coming, you know, from eclectic real town area, but yeah. It's mainly Tallahassee people. It really is. So I'm excited. And, you know, our plan is eventually to grow into those communities and be able to do more.
0: Yeah.
1: You know, moving forward, they may have Project 412 Eclectic, Project 412 Real Town, you know, eventually. So we're excited.
0: So you got 300 people. You're narrowing it down to 30 different jobs that basically they'll mm-hmm. be handling. And it'll mm-hmm. be a variety of things that they'll be working on. So kind of give us a breakdown of what that'll be.
1: Yeah. So, you know, people send in applications and we went out and checked everything out. And it's a variety from, you know, some people just need somebody to cut their grass for them or to clean up things in their yard. So we've got several yard jobs. We've got jobs that we're going to build wheelchair ramps. We're going to do back porches. We're going to do some underpinning in some houses. You know, there's siding that needs to be replaced. So these youth are going to learn how to do things that they may not have ever thought they could ever do. You know, but the main thing is to share the love of Jesus while we're there. And so that's the main thing. And it's bringing, you know, like I said, all different ages and all different types of people together. So
0: it's a ministry. It's not just something where you're helping people. It's a way to get to them that way. I know, and then help them in that matter, but also not just for the people you're helping, but the people who are involved, the volunteers get this ministry as well, don't they?
1: Absolutely. Yeah. You know, if you don't ever volunteer, you never really realize that the blessing is actually comes back on you instead of the person that you're actually blessing. So that's what we're excited about.
0: And there are a lot of people that they want to fix these things up. They just can't do it.
1: Mm-hmm. I mean, they just don't have the means to, or the thing we've heard the most is I don't even know who to call.
0: Mm-hmm.
1: You know, I don't know who to call that'll just come and actually show up and do what they're saying they're going to do. So, you know, everybody has been overwhelming, an overwhelming response to, yes, please come help me. And, you know, what can I do to help y'all? You know, they're not just wanting it to just be done and, oh yeah, they came and helped me, I'm done. They want to give back too. So
0: I found it's a new thing because this used to not be the way it was, but what you just said there, a lot of people, you know, that are in business to do this, sometimes they won't even return your call. Mm-hmm. Yep. I was like, business must be good. Yep. But you're right. There are people saying, I need this fixed, but I can't find anybody to do it for me.
1: Yeah. Well, for example, we had some people that have applied and we've already done their jobs because basically we had one lady that just needed, she had a brand new washer and dryer and she needed somebody to come and hook it up and do the plumbing work for it. Well, that didn't take an hour.
0: Yeah.
1: And we already got
0: and she
1: it
0: needed
1: done
0: it right
1: for her.
0: Then and there,
1: she
0: didn't
1: needed
0: she?
1: It. Yeah. So, you know, she just didn't have anybody that would come and do it.
0: Yeah.
1: So, yeah, I don't know. People just don't show up to do what they say they're going to do, but we are.
0: Yeah. You have got this plan for early July. It's coming up here right around the corner. And again, 30 different properties with a variety of different things that'll be done. Have you kind of got the layout of how this is going to go together and how long it'll be, like 3 days, correct?
1: It'll be 3 days, yeah. July 9th, 10th, and 11th. We will meet at First Baptist Church at 7:30 in the morning. Everybody will be served breakfast. We'll have a small worship service, and we'll be out about in the community around 9 o'clock every day from 9 to 3. We'll all have on bright blue shirts. So if you see people in blue shirts, that's Project 412. And, you know, logistics are still being kind of kinked out. That's one thing that's little stressful, but I know God's gonna, he's gonna take care of it, so I'm not trying to stress it as much as possible.
0: It's the first one, but of many to come, I'm sure, right?
1: Yes, that is the plan. You know, right now it happens in Alexander City. Theirs is actually coming up this weekend, and they just do it once a year, but we've already talked about doing it once a quarter. Maybe.
0: Yeah.
1: You know, and I know one thing I will say is this being our first year, it has blown me away. We said over 300 volunteers, you know, and they started in Alex City. They had roughly 75 to 100 their very first year. So God has amazing plans for Tallahassee, and it's going to be through this ministry. I fully believe that.
0: I'm always amazed at what the people of this community could do. And I hear a lot of negatives. People mm-hmm. just generally are that mm-hmm. way. But whenever you need people to step up, you'll get this.
1: There is. And several businesses have donated money. They've also donated, like, for example, you get breakfast and lunch. Well, that's an expense. We've had several businesses that are saying, hey, I'll pay for all the lunches for this day, or I'll pay for all the breakfast for this day. You know, so there's good people in Tallahassee. You just, you know, you got to give them a chance to feel like there's something they can be a part of, that they want to do. You know, I'm nobody special. I just felt a calling from God to do something for our community, and he has definitely shown up through it. So I'm excited.
0: It's awesome what you guys are putting together. I can't wait to see it come together, and we'll look for more from you as we go through the summer. And you know, if anybody's got anything they want to help out with, they can get in touch with you.
1: Right, they can contact me. It's my phone number. 283-4388. It's all over downtown anyway.
0: You still got a 283 number. Man,
1: I do. That's my cell number. If you if you want to donate financially, obviously these jobs cost a good bit of money to get the supplies and the things. Or if you have supplies, if you have extra hammers laying around the house, ladders, lawnmowers, anything that you're not using, you know, we could definitely use it so we can get the jobs done.
0: We can't wait to see the before and after pictures when these projects are completed. Yeah,
1: it's going to be pretty awesome.
0: All right. Well, I just realized I got you on camera, but we can't see you.
1: Oh, oops.
0: We got half of you in the shot there. So got to have our camera guy work on that. It was on Trey's head, and it took that whole frame to get
1: might
0: that
1: have
0: in
1: been
0: there.
1: Why I sat up here.
0: Thanks, Brooke. Appreciate it.
1: Thanks.
0: Enjoy
1: for
0: the
1: me.
0: Rest of the summer. You know, she'll be in on Friday fun days as the school year's right around the corner. You don't have much
1: I
0: left.
1: I know. I'm sleeping.
0: Yeah. We'll talk soon. Thank you again. Brooke Rigsby, Project 412 here in Tallahassee. More coming up on the Wake Up Call.

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1: 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The GI Lab specializes in performing diagnostic and therapeutic procedures such as colonoscopy, which is the gold standard for colon cancer detection. Colon cancer is the second leading cause of death in the United States. More than 50,000 people lose their life to this disease each year. 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At Community Hospital, the GI Lab's main goals are to increase awareness of colon cancer, encourage participation in the colon screening process, and perform these screenings with a caring and professional attitude. Schedule an appointment today with Dr. Tom Bianchi, our gastroenterologist, at 283-3862. 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
2: This is Brandon Fombe, and I have the privilege of pastoring here in my hometown at East Tallahassee Baptist Church. 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

0: Bob's Bites on the Wake Up Call. 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Morning, Bob.
1: Well, good morning.
0: How are you, sir?
1: I've forgotten how to do something.
0: What's that?
1: Well, I create pictures and I post them in the chat.
0: Yes.
1: And I can't figure out how to do it this morning.
0: On Facebook?
1: Yeah.
0: Oh. What earn? I don't know what
1: to
0: tell you.
1: I typed some text and drug the image over there, and maybe it's the wrong kind of image or it's too big or something. I don't know.
0: Okay, I think I might know what to do. I think when you click the button, well, let me just see. I'll move over to the computer, and I think you have like a plus button you can push once you tap on it. I'm looking at it.
1: I thought there was something I was missing.
0: Well, this thing here won't let me get down the page. Oh, yeah, there it is. Let's see. Put on the spectacles so I could see. Oh, it's not giving me the option for a picture insert there. She has emojis.
1: Yeah, that's
0: yeah,
1: it.
0: Yeah, where's the picture? Maybe it won't let you do that on this chat. Don't know.
1: I don't know. It always worked before.
0: Right. What's happening here?
1: They discovered I was taking up too much space on their disk system, and they
0: you know, that's probably it. They probably took that feature away, but I got to think. It may be a live chat thing that doesn't allow it, but I put pictures up on things in the past. There hadn't been any trouble. Let me see. I'm doing that from one computer. Let me look at my phone and see if it's easier. Because sometimes the interface is different here. I'm looking, clicking the button. Let's see. Where's the wake-up? Oh, there's the wake-up call. So I'm going to type, let's see. I'm going to add a comment. Plus. It's only giving me the emojis. I think you got a point here. Hmm. Let's ask BLT. Do you know how to do it, BLT?
2: Not really.
0: Oh, okay. We tried.
2: Hey, Bob.
1: The robots are doing fine.
0: Ain't going to answer the question before he asks it. All right. All right. Who's got the radio? Is that you, Bob, that I'm hearing the replay in the background? Got to mute that thing.
2: That's me.
1: Yeah, I'm trying to get rid of that.
0: Oh, Brian's got it as well. Brian, after 700 tries, I've tried to get him to turn down his radio. But he won't do it. He just won't do it.
2: How's your robot doing good?
0: He's already answered the question for you, Brian. You didn't even need to ask it. He said they're fine. Same answer as always. All right, who's got the stereo? Is that you, Bob, or is that you, Brian, that's got the radio still turned, or the computer?
2: I turned mine down to one.
0: All right, his is down. Bob, it must be you.
1: It must be, and I still haven't found the volume control.
0: Here's the guru of computers, and he's completely puzzled today. Doggone it. Oh, you figured it out. I don't hear it now. Man. Voila. Wait a minute. No, I'm wrong. I do hear it still. You have another question for Bob while he tries to find the volume control on his computer there, Brian.
1: I got it.
0: I got it.
2: That's it.
0: That's all you had?
2: Yep.
0: Man, you know, you've had all week to work on something. I thought you might come up with something new.
2: I think of the name robots.
0: Oh, great question. How do they get the names robots? Is it short for robotics? And what if that's the case, how do they get the name through that? What does that mean? Is that like some definition of something mechanical? Did you get the question, Bob? How did they get the name robots?
1: It had to come from some science fiction story by probably Isaac Asimov.
0: You think so? iRobot was the name of that, right? I think that was it. Is that where it began? Is that the beginnings?
1: iRobot was a whole series. There's movies made from that series. He invented the three laws of robotics.
0: Well, I asked the question here, and this is the answer again. The term robot was introduced to the world in 1920 in a science fiction play, R.U.R., Rossum's Universal Robots, written by Czech author Karel Čapek. So they're not giving it to Asimov.
1: Well, Asimov made it famous, I'm sure.
0: Oh, you're probably right, yeah. the first commercial digital robot and programmable robot. It's a picture. Is a SEMO. That can't be. See, a robot is a machine, especially one programmable via a computer, capable of automatically carrying out a complex series of actions. A robot can be guided by an external or internal control device. They may be humanoid, but are task-performing machines prior to functionality over aesthetics. They can be autonomous or semi-autonomous and range from humanoids such as Honda's Advanced Step Innovative Mobility. That's the one I just mentioned. Or Tosi. Tosi is a ping-pong playing robot. There's a whole bunch of other examples here. But you know, when remember in Star Wars, they were called droids. Is that a real thing, or is that just a George Lucas thing?
1: That was another term popularly used in science fiction, android.
0: Yeah. So he got that from Android.
1: Yeah.
0: Because we do hear droid now as a type of phone or whatever, but I remember they're droids. They called, you know, R2-D2 and C-3PO droids. First commercial digital robot programmable was made by George Duvall in 1954, the same year WTLS came on the air. It was sold to General Motors in 1961. Of course, they're used on assembly lines, making vehicles and things like that now, right? I mean, they're used for technology and production.
1: Yeah, the latest thing in robots is a two-legged thing called a robot module. And they connect together to become a four or six or eight-legged robot if you need to lift more weight. And they they have this basket sort of, they have several different versions of it, but they have like a basket that has the connectors on each end. So a robot can connect to a basket and carry a basket. Or it can connect two robots, one at each end of the basket, and carry a basket full of something heavy. And they're used in, I think Walmart's using them at their distribution centers to pick packages off the shelves and put them in the basket and take them wherever they need to go.
0: Do you have a snooze button on your alarm going off there in the background?
1: Yeah.
2: No, there's some.
0: No, that thing's been going off for a couple of minutes now. I know it's a 7:45 wake-up call we give you every week on this show. It shows some early examples of robots here on the Wikipedia entry, and it does say Da Vinci was one of the first guys to use them. Leonardo da Vinci, he sketched plans for a mechanical humanoid robot back in 1495. Boy, this one's been a disaster, hasn't it? This show's just... Technology is what we're talking about, but boy, we failed today with the whole production of this one. Oh, well.
1: I thought that maybe it was my Echo Show that was making all that sound, because it can play your thing, too. But it wasn't that. I was trying to turn it off, and it wasn't playing on the Echo Show. It's playing on the stupid computer, and I don't know. When you get Windows... The desktops feature, you have multiple desktops, so it could be on some other desktop somewhere playing.
0: You got so much stuff going on there, you can't keep up with all of it. But
1: yeah.
0: That was a good question, though, Brian. I like that. How did they get the name Robot? And did we answer the question? I think we might have somewhere in all that.
1: Yeah, I think one of the first robots ever to show up in a movie was called... Robbie
0: the robot.
1: Yeah.
0: Good name for him. Brian asked you a question. He says, guess what he ate good last night, Bob?
1: Chicken.
0: Was it chicken, Brian?
2: Nope.
0: Guess again, Brian. Bob.
1: Pork chops.
0: Pork chops, Brian?
2: Nope.
0: Oh, gosh. How long is this game going to go?
1: We need a longer show.
0: Boy. Brian, would you just indulge us? What was it?
2: Ate some broccoli, ate some mustard greens, and some deer burgers.
0: Oh, deer burger. That probably wasn't going to be a guess for you, was it, Bob?
1: No, but that was going to be my third guess.
0: Yeah. Anything else, Brian?
2: That's it.
0: Good man. Thank you, Brian. We'll talk soon, sir. Hang in there. Hey, I'll ask you a question, Bob, on technology, not about what I ate for dinner last night. I've got a bunch of CDs here. I put a lot of stuff on CD. I found that as I was going through these piles of CDs, and I still got more to do, that, you know, I did, it should have been data is the way I should have done them all as, but some were audio files. And I had to have the right program to retrieve the audio files to convert, those back to the computer, because they play on a CD player, you know, music. And but you can use Windows Media Player to do that. And I've done that with some of these things. I found some old treasures here in the closets of WTLS that I've created. I've been here for a while myself, back in Tallahassee since 1999. It's not like just going through the old walls of records and tapes at the old station. So you had brought something up to me that I thought about here recently. You said that the CDs, you know, the kinds you burn on your computer, and they don't even put a CD drive or ROM on there, CD-ROM on most of the computers now, that they have a shelf life, don't they? That those CDs will not last forever, right?
1: Right.
0: What is the time frame on that, usually?
1: If you lay them out in the sun, only about an hour.
0: Okay, all right. Well, if you keep them in a stored closet or good place, it's climate-controlled like this radio station, what do you say?
1: Yeah, but every time you take them out, you're exposing them to light.
0: Yeah, so the light is bad for them. All right, these stay in a usually behind a closed door and not in the light. So, I'm keeping them in a place like that, how long can I expect them to last and work? You know, when I put them back in the computer and
1: maybe 10-20 years.
0: Okay, well, some of these are over 20 years old, and they've all been working. So maybe I've just taken good care of them and gotten the light long. But I got to thinking about that as I was pulling these out. I hope they work. And I've been able to copy them back to the computer. Most of them have worked. Just about every single one of them, actually, thank goodness. Because I want to make backups. Now, I will bring up this to you. I've talked about this here the past week or so, that I was offered an opportunity to take some old tapes. And here's another thing that doesn't last forever. Reel-to-reels. These were actually 8mm, I believe, and VHS at the Tallahassee Falls Museum. This is the History Museum of Tallahassee. And they're old football games. And I want to convert those.
1: I got a solution for you right here in my hand.

0: supposed to be good for 10,000 years.
1: Oh, my gosh. And this is what you should put everything on that you want to save forever?
0: Yeah. Now, you can are these
1: like CDs?
0: They look like a CD.
1: They work in a CD drive?
0: See,
1: I don't want a CD drive. I want to convert them to a file so I can put them on a computer. I don't have to. Because, look, I've already run into the problem. I've only got two more computers that have the CD-ROMs on them.
0: Well, this is a more permanent solution than your computer because your computer's going to break.
1: Well, but the file you can copy to different drives, though, is what I'm saying.
0: Yeah. That's a different philosophy towards saving your stuff. But you can combine the two. There's two philosophies. One, permanent, put it on a permanent piece of storage, like the Linium disk.
1: So you think somebody will have this 10,000 years from now, because that's what they're claiming it'll last a lifetime, or several lifetimes.
0: Yeah.
1: And you can put this, just drop that in the drive there, and we'll back it. Because I'm reading it. You are right. It does say it's a lifetime. Why didn't they make the others this way? These don't look like they're that much more expensive. What is it that they came up with, new technology or something?
0: They're not more expensive. Initially, you had to buy a Millennium disk drive to be able to write to it. The difference is that Blu-ray discs are a photosensitive material that when you expose it to the little weak little laser that's in the regular disk drives, it writes to it. And eventually that fades.
1: Okay. It's not good enough. Yeah.
0: A Millennium disk has a metallic layer, and the Millennium drive burns holes in the metallic layer.
1: Hmm.
0: Now, it turns out that the Millennium drive was an expensive drive, but if you buy there's several brands of them, but there's USB drives, and I don't know if all of them do this, but a regular USB external drive that you plug into a USB port, stick a Millennium disk in it and see if it records on it. Most of them apparently do.
1: Okay.
0: They're powerful enough to record.
1: So do you have some M-disk around your place?
0: I bought some 15 packs, and then I've got a stack of 50.
1: So... Are you backing up your stuff to it? Is that what you're planning on doing? How much will it hold per disk? Looks like 25 gigs, what it says on this one, verbatim. This is a different ones, but this one says 25 gig. This is 700 megabytes, 80 minutes. Wow.
0: Yeah, they say
1: pretty decent size there.
0: I took my dad's slides, his 35 millimeter slides that he started taking. He was in the U.S. military. He was in the Army Air Corps before there was the Air Force, and they were issued a spy camera to take with them. The Argus Lens Company was commissioned by the Air Force to build a camera, and back then all cameras had billows and a little door on the front that folded down. The billows had slid out, and the lens was out there to get the distance, and they were bulky, and you had to hold them against your chest and hold real still. You held the camera against your chest to keep the vibration down because the film was slow. Well, the Argus Lens Company built their first actual camera called the Argus A1, and the A didn't stand for Argus, it stood for Aviator. It was issued to Army Air Corps pilots, and it was designed to be something that they could stick in the zipper pocket of their leather flight jackets that they all wore at that time, in the breast pocket. They could reach over, pull this thing out, and push the, there's a little lever on the back of it where your thumb rests on the backside. You flip that lever and advance the film and cock the shutter all in one motion. You push the little button and take a picture and you cock it again and you keep doing that. Well, the lens on the A1 slid back into the camera against the film when you weren't using it, so it would slide into your pocket easy. So you took it out, and there was a button on the front where your middle finger would rest just naturally if you're holding the camera.

0: you could push that button and the lens would pop out, take a picture, advance the film and take a picture and stick it back in your pocket, push on the lens and push it back in, it would lock back in place. That was the first time that what we call a modern camera, the form factor of a modern camera, came from the spy camera made for the Army Air Corps. After the war, the military didn't need those cameras, and they just said to the pilots, take them home with you. And they took them home, and everybody saw them, and they wanted some. And pretty soon, Argus is, and then Kodak and other companies came along and started making cameras. And the form factor came from the fact that it was designed to fit in the zippered pocket of a flight jacket.
1: You know, I wonder, Bob, how many times technology has come about from a war effort. It's something that was, you know, cutting edge and technology that was, you know, to make things, you know, give us an advantage in some way, no matter what. Turned into something that, you know, because so many products, I think, have been developed for that became a household item, you know, for everybody else later, right? I would say.
0: Kennedy came along and decided that wars were bad, we should have something else, and he invented the space race.
1: Yes.
0: Yeah, and the space race is now feeding us all this new technology.
1: So let me ask you this. I'm going to reel back around here to the M-Disc. Do you suggest that people buy these M-Discs, or is it okay to just do drives, solid-state drives?
0: If you want to save something, it's much, much cheaper to save a lot of stuff by putting them on those discs, and they last forever. So
1: you think that people will be able to find, because that's just what I, and to again come full circle, what I was talking about is a lot of these old pieces of, you know, relics, these tapes that I have, we have them, but the question is, how do we get it transferred? How do we get the device to make it where you can play it? And that's what there's 35 millimeter, apparently there's a 35 millimeter converter, because I was sent one yesterday.
0: Well, almost all new computers you buy today have DVDs or CD players on them, and they will play the M-Disc.
1: Yeah.
0: So anything that's got a disc player on it will be able to see your pictures. And they're in standard format that Windows and Apple all recognize, PNG, Portable Network Graphic. And you can save them as bitmap or JPEG or whatever you want. JPEG compresses it and loses some of the quality. But I took Dad's slides and scanned them. I went and bought this thing that was something that some photo stores would have. A thing that you could take your slides into a photo store and have them printed.
1: Yeah.
0: But you could also have them made into an M disc, so that they'd be permanent.
1: Is that what you did?
0: And if you make two copies, then you're using both methods. The other way of doing stuff is to make multiple copies and distribute them to the different people.
1: So redundancy, yes.
0: Yeah, send them to your aunts and uncles and cousins and that kind of stuff.
1: Yeah, you've got one, they've got one, everybody's got one. That's what you need to do. You're right.
0: Yeah, that was our backup system for library automation systems. When you automated a library, the cost of the computer was nothing compared to the cost of entering all that data. There was no internet at the time. So entering the author's name and the name of the book and all that kind of stuff and building a database was way more expensive than the actual computer. And CLSI, one of the big things about it was we had ways of sharing copies of your data with other libraries with modems and sending copies to other places, so that if you have two copies and they're 7.5 miles apart and they're in a basement of a public building, the chances of both of them being destroyed by a hurricane or a tornado or an earthquake are just about zero.
1: Mm-hmm. You've told me that before. I think it's good advice that don't just put everything in one place. Maybe you've got a safe or a safety deposit box or something. Make sure you got different locations, though, just in case you get wiped out, right? something happened. Yeah, and, heaven and forbid,
0: by the way,
1: but still.
0: There are safes out there that are really cheap. They're not made to be secure. You could probably break into them with a screwdriver or a tire iron. But you can buy safes that are fireproof.
1: Yeah.
0: And put your documents and your CDs in that, and stick it in the middle closet of your house. The tornado hits, maybe the middle closet is the strongest part of your whole house, underneath where the air conditioner is in the hallway, your air conditioner intake.
1: Yeah.
0: That closet right there, stick them in the bottom of that closet and cover them with blankets. The blankets will help keep the temperature stabilized.
1: Good advice. Well, when I typed in disc in, I got various prices. Again, it's not that expensive, but I also found that I got disc golf. That's, you never know what you're going to get, but I'm sure I'll be getting this in my algorithm now as I see people playing. Have you ever done disc golf where you basically play frisbee on a golf course? That's become a thing. If you can throw a frisbee, along with it, this is a special frisbee. It's a disc. I don't think you want to use those M discs for that if you're going out on the golf course. All right. Well, oh my geez. I don't get me started. I'm getting these junk emails again. I have to cancel. Does that work? When you cancel that, just like the text, do not reply, it's junk. Stop, STOP in all caps. Does it work?
0: Yeah, you can block people. Go in.
1: But it continues to come in. I've tried that. It seems like I can't stop them. Oh, well.
0: In the mail app of Windows?
1: Yeah.
0: Try that.
1: Okay.
0: If you use the mail app, you can connect it to multiple email accounts like Google and Gmail and Hotmail and Outlook. And so you can then go into one spot and block whatever source it comes from. You can block individual senders. And that works.
1: I have done that. I do that in my own email Outlook, but that does seem to work, on those. But it's so many. It's just like when you block one, 10 more come in. You know what I mean? They're coming out of everywhere. Bob, thank you for the time. We appreciate your efforts as always, and we look forward to talking to you next week.
0: Yeah, your name is on a list somewhere that's been distributed to all these people, so it's coming from all kinds of different sources. And there is a way of fixing that, and you have to do a little search. Go to Copilot. And
1: well, that was the thing that my daughter had put me on to. Is just speaking of this real quickly, is how to get when it autocorrects to get the autocorrect to actually correct it to the right thing. We have tendencies with your typing, and you hit a button, and it always corrects the wrong thing. Like Game becomes the name Gabe every time I type it. I'm like, why? I don't know anybody named Gabe. I don't see anything, but it does that. And I use the term Game so much in typing stuff. Why is the Teresa? I don't understand that one. On the first word of a sentence, which most of them start with the, it's Teresa. So I couldn't. And she says, go and then you can do the autocorrect thing. And I was like, oh, okay, I will. And I did. But it's still happening. You know what I'm talking about when you text?
0: Yeah, I'm not having that
1: problem. It's a setting on your phone. Anyway, I guess maybe I've not done it right. But, Bob, I guess we'll talk about these things and try to solve the world's problems next week. You do remember what robot came from, though, right?
0: Robbie the Robot.
1: Was that what it was? I've forgotten already. Yeah. Maybe Brian will call and ask that question again next week. Bob, thank you.
0: All right. Catch you later.
1: Yes, sir. The one and only Bob Grosch. Bob's Bites every Tech Tuesday. We talked a lot of technology today once we got past what Brian ate for dinner. What was it? Deer burgers? Broccoli? All right, up next, The Comfort Zone with Susan Moore, More Wealth Management. Keep it here on WTLS, Score 94, Fun 101.
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12: With SRN News, I'm Rich Thomason in Washington. Could be in for a bumpy ride today on Wall Street. Stock futures deep in the red this morning. The tech sector being especially hard hit. The NASDAQ futures down well over 2.5%, driven lower by a slump in shares of SpaceX. Vice President Vance is suggesting the Reagan doctrine, trust but verify, very much alive and well when it comes to the ongoing negotiations with Iran. The vice president says those talks are off to a positive start. The Pentagon is asking Congress for about $80 billion, most of that, to cover the cost of the Iran war. President Trump will pay a visit to Pennsylvania's Lehigh Valley today, making a stop at a Mack truck plant in the Allentown area. And watching Wall Street, the Dow futures are down 206 points. Those NASDAQ futures off 788 points. More details, srnnews.com.
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13: 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While the familiar red beefsteak remains the most popular, there's new interest in exotic black tomato varieties. 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See what you think. 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
2: 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And on the Comfort Zone, what I try to do every week is to give our listeners a comfort level or a comfort zone with what is going on in the financial world. And we do this a couple of different ways. We talk about, first of all, what's going on in the world from a financial standpoint in the markets and the economy, and how should investors be invested to maximize gains and minimize losses, in my opinion only. Everything that I say on the Comfort Zone is my opinion based on over 30 years' experience, and there aren't any guarantees. It's just my analysis and my opinion. We also try to give our listeners a comfort zone with how with financial planning issues, particularly for people who are retired or about to be retired. And so to that end, we do a series of workshops on when and how to file for Social Security to maximize your benefits, how to maneuver through Medicare to minimize your out-of-pocket cost with Medicare. And we also do one on housing. And housing is one of those big, huge expenses that most people for retirement don't plan for. There's just this inherent assumption that they'll end up paying off the mortgage and they'll end up staying in their house for the rest of their life. And a lot of times that isn't feasible. And in fact, when people do end up downsizing or moving out of their house, over 50% of the people that move from their house become renters. And what people don't understand is that the average retiree spends 35% of their income on housing expense. 35%. And that is just not an expense that most people plan for. They kind of know that Social Security they've got to work with, and they know that they have to deal with Medicare, but housing tends to really blindside them. First of all, the first thing that we do in the workshop is to go over what is the feasibility and costs. What do you need to plan for if you think you want to, what they call age in place, stay in your house until you die? And so this workshop that we has a really wonderful checklist for you to be able to go through your house with a contractor and say, okay, is this feasible? Are the floors level enough? Is everything that I need to get to on one floor? Or do I have an elevator? How do I get in and out of the house? What happens if I'm in a wheelchair? What happens if I'm in a walker? And then are the door frames wide enough to accommodate wheelchairs? Are the handles on the doorknobs the lever type of handles that make it easy for someone that is ailing to be able to maneuver? Are the appliances? Can someone in a wheelchair or a walker manage to work with the oven and the dishwasher and the washer and the dryer and the refrigerator? How accessible and functional is the bathroom? And so this checklist that we go through enables you, it's extremely thorough. It enables you to go through with a contractor. And if properly structured, you can actually get your Medicare you have to get a doctor's prescription for this, but for a contractor to come out, so you can actually get Medicare to pay for the contractor to come out to your house. And again, you have to jump through the right hoops, but to do this kind of analysis that we're talking about. And so if you decide that you want to age in place, and if your house is logistically feasible and practical for that issue, then there are other issues to be considered as well that we go through in this workshop. And they are transportation, food, security, and those types of things. What happens if you decide you want to age in place and you develop macular degeneration and you can't see well enough to drive, or for other reasons you're not able to drive, do you have transportation to, like, grocery stores and doctor's offices and that sort of thing? A critical part of this also is social interaction. All kinds of studies have been done to show that individuals do a whole lot better and live healthier, more full lives the more social interaction they receive. And so if your transportation options change, how much social interaction are you in a neighborhood? Are you close to your church? Are you close to other kinds of facilities, country clubs or civic clubs or town centers where you can interact and mingle with family and friends? So in addition to that, you have services that can help you with that. Services such as Visiting Angels, companion care, light housekeeping, Meals on Wheels. Those services are all available. Some of them cost money. Some of them are subsidized by different programs. So, again, security. Home invasions, unfortunately, have become an increasing crime. And so how secure is your house from attack or crime? Another thing is another service is Life Alert. What happens if you, a Life Alert type service, what happens if you fall down and you're by yourself and you can't get up? Who knows? Who comes and gets you? What kind of, and there are monitors and that sort of thing. What happens if you have a heart attack or another type of condition that is likely to make you unconscious? So who would know? So there are all kinds of issues about aging in place, and I'm not saying that people shouldn't do it. I'm just saying you need to plan for it. You need to figure out, how am I going to do this? If it's important to me to stay in my house until I die, then how do I make that work when I'm when I have health issues with you needing to be in a wheelchair or walk in a walker, or I'm by myself and I might fall. I mean, what? I can't drive. How am I going to make that work? So that's one option. The other option involves downsizing or moving from your house into a community. Now, these communities differ. You have independent living communities where you have very little maintenance, lots of services are provided to you, lots of social activities are provided to you, but that's about as far as it goes. Then you have assisted living situations where you have assistance with taking medication, with moving around, with bathing, with dressing, with eating, and those sorts of things. You have facilities where you have a combined independent and assisted living in one facility. Then you also have things that are called CCRCs, Continuing Retirement Care Communities. And these CCRCs, what they do is have the entire spectrum in one place. You have independent living, you have assisted living, and you have nursing home, all in one big facility. Now, from a cost standpoint, again, planning for the costs, is that every time you make a transition, if you go from one entity to another. In other words, if you move into an independent living facility or community, and then you end up needing assistance and end up needing help, and you need to move to an assisted living, then that transitions are expensive. That's where the CCRCs, over time, if you end up going from independent living to assisted living to nursing home, they will be much more cost-effective over time. They're more expensive up front, but if you do end up making those transitions, it will be much more cost-effective. Many of the CCRCs work with where you pay a lump sum that varies upfront. These lump sums tend to vary from $200,000 to $400,000 around the country. And depending upon how much you pay on a lump sum, then you're also paying a monthly fee. That monthly fee basically gives you most of your meals during the month, your housekeeping, all your services. It's like retiring on a cruise ship. You have the salon, and you have the fitness center, and you have all kinds of activities, and transportation's provided. And again, most of these make it very cost effective. If you do need to go from independent to assisted living, you don't have that expensive transition. If you do need to go from assisted living to nursing home, you don't have that expensive transition. And you've developed, presumably, a group of friends that are here in this CCRC, so that if you end up going from independent living to assisted living, you're still within your support group, within your group of friends and acquaintances. And so there is a lot to be said for the CCRCs. There are not very many in Alabama. There are just a couple in Birmingham and one in Tuscaloosa. There are numerous ones more in Georgia. Some of these are affiliated with churches. Some of them are not. And they vary. So in this workshop, what we do, after we talk about how economically feasible and logistically feasible is it for you to age in place, we go through what are the costs and factors. How do you gauge? How do you compare one independent living community to another? How do you gauge and compare one assisted living community to another? How do you compare these CCRCs I was talking about? How do you compare nursing homes or subacute rehabilitation centers? So those are all these options that end up happening. And again, it is an expense that many people can't afford if they plan for it. If they don't plan for it and it sneaks up on them, that's when they tend to be in difficulty. So this workshop that we're doing today is talking about all of these issues and how do you plan for the financial contingencies and how much do they cost? How do you compare them? Again, this is part of our And Then Some workshops. The mission statement at More Wealth Management is And Then Some. We try to do what is expected, what is required, and then some. Again, housing expense is something that people don't tend to plan for during retirement. However, 35% of the average retiree's income ends up going towards housing expense. It is an issue that it's a transition in life that needs to be planned for and taken care of. So this has been Susan Moore with the Comfort Zone. We'll be back next week.

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1: With another ARN News update, I'm Leah Brandon.
2: Alabama's unemployment rate rose in May. The Department of Workforce saying the jobless rate went up to 3%. That's up from April's 2.8. Workforce Secretary Greg Reed says wages are on the rise, though. He says industries with record high wages include construction, professional and business services, and leisure and hospitality. President Trump making endorsements in two Alabama Republican congressional special primary elections. In the 1st District, the president supports former Congressman Jerry Carl in his bid to return to Capitol Hill. In the 2nd District, where the GOP is trying to flip a seat held by a Democrat, President Trump is endorsing State Representative Rhett Marcus. He's calling Carl and Marcus America First Patriots, who will never let you down. The special primaries are happening in August. I'm Leah Brandon.
1: And you're up to date around the world, around your state. 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
4: A recent Senate Armed Services Subcommittee hearing examined the Army's modernization efforts. Republican Senator Kevin Cramer of North Dakota framed the challenge this way.
5: The battlefield is evolving in days or months rather than decades.
4: Jesse Tollison is the Assistant Secretary of the Army for Acquisition, Logistics, and Policy. He explained further why speed matters.
6: Recent conflicts have reinforced that technology cycles are accelerating, production capacity matters, and the Army must be able to integrate new capabilities faster than our adversaries.
4: Lieutenant General Edmund Brown, the Commander of Army Transformation, agreed.
7: Our number one deliverable is to get better equipment to soldiers and combat formations faster.
4: Arizona Democratic Senator Mark Kelly said the entire process has to keep up with
8: the threats that we face.
4: Kim Uretsky.
9: I'm Jessica Ettinger, CNBC. Wall Street poised for a pullback today. The tech rout is intensifying and gripping global stocks. Circuit breakers were triggered on the KOSPI. That's South Korea's big stock index, down 10% there. That's a mechanism that stops trading if the selling gets serious. Micron was down 9% this morning. It reports quarterly results after the closing bell this afternoon. SpaceX down again today for the fourth session in a row, wiping out more than $900 billion in market value, trading around its IPO opening price of about $150 a share. IBM shares a bright spot in the tech rout today after an upgrade by JP Morgan. U.S. crude oil back around $73 a barrel. The U.S. lifted more than 40 years of sanctions on Iranian oil. It can now trade in U.S. dollars, supplying Tehran with cash. Jessica Ettinger, CNBC.
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16: All right, karaoke for Joey Foster this morning. Rhinestone Cowboy, you remember? Yeah, that's it. Number one hit on both charts, 1975. You want me to start it?
28: Go ahead. Let me get in tune with you.
16: I've been walking these

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0: jump in here now. Go ahead, Preston. You take it, man. Preston, go ahead.
1: I dream of the things that I'll do.
0: Now, this is supposed to be his part.
1: Oh, subway token, a dollar tucked aside.
0: He's not going to let you do it.
2: Now, Trey's got it.
1: Go, go.
0: Okay, now, go. Trey's got now, it. Go.

0: was looking. Wow, that was short.
1: I was hoping it was going to be lit like a fade in there.
0: And I was trying to fade it down.
2: Well,
0: my all first right, I'm going to let you do one more. Ooh, you get to pick. Is there a song you like in particular?
1: I don't normally do two,
0: but I'm going to.
2: I don't really know. I mean,
3: what's your favorite song?
2: Apparently, it's that garbage music that we listen to nowadays.
0: Wait, we take that back. We won't let you pick one after all. Let's see. Do you want to do one last one? One of those number ones?
3: Yeah, we can.
0: Which one of those did you like?
3: Oh.
2: We got a great big convoy.
3: I don't know if I can do that one.
0: Yeah, let's see. All right, let's see. Songs that have gone number one on the Billboard. All right, I'm going to. We're not going to do Islands in a Stream because we've done
3: it. Yeah, I've done that one before.
0: Yeah, we got to pick something different. All right, I'm going to pick one of those songs, though. Let's see. Once I get past the Morgan Wallens here.
2: Oh, that's the one I was hoping for.
0: I love a rainy night. That's an idea right there. Nine to five.
3: Do a rainy
0: lady.
3: Night.
0: How about Lady?
3: Yeah, we can do Lady.
0: Let's do Lady.
3: There you go.
0: So every time I do Lady, I think about the time that guy, you remember the original commercial? It was a karaoke machine.
3: Mm-hmm.
0: And that it was an infomercial. This is one of the first infomercials. And they're trying to sell this karaoke machine. And the guy wants to sing Lady to his wife.
3: Mm-hmm.
0: And they buy in this machine and he comes in there and just wows her with Lady. I can just see you doing that for Holly.
1: Happy birthday, Holly. We got some. Trey got a karaoke machine. Oh, no. You leave you for sure.
0: Lady.
3: Mine's Zapp and Roger.
0: Oh, I know. I want to be your man.
3: I want to be your
0: I'm going to buy.

0: Hi, Preston, you up next?
1: Hold on, I don't even know the song.
0: It's all right.
1: Lady, for so many years, I thought I'd never find you. I have no clue what this song is.
0: You have come into my life and made me.
2: Frey doesn't know it either, so he knows it.
0: You
2: but
0: do.
1: I don't.
2: Forever. We've done this before.
1: Let me wake to see you each and every morning.
2: I think Oz did this with us.
1: Oh, gosh.
2: Let me

0: does that. Thank you. Kenny Rogers, ladies and gentlemen, karaoke.
1: You know when you're done good, Preston?
2: When?
1: When they kick you off over there on the screen over there.
0: Yeah.
1: That means you're done good. So we didn't get kicked off.
0: Yeah, we didn't do so well.
1: It was terrible.
0: Yeah, it was awful. Team effort, good job. Gary liked it, though. Thank you, Gary. We appreciate it. Joy says, sounded like a bunch of desperate cowboys to me on Rhinestone Cowboy. And on Lady, I believe a lady would throw punch Trey if he sang that to her. Yikes.
3: Thank Who you, said
0: Joy.
3: That?
0: Joy, of course. Got some text messages,
1: I don't
0: too.
1: Need I don't need any throat punch. It might mess up my vocal cords, and I wouldn't ever be able to sing again, Joey.
0: Ron Core on the Edmund Fitzgerald? No, I don't think so. Sorry, Ben, we're not doing that. Pains me to listen to you three Miles didn't like it.
1: The other song that's kind of like the Edmund Fitzgerald is Wildfire. Maybe we'll do Wildfire next week.
0: Oh, the Martin Murphy song?
1: Yeah.
4: That's been calling wildfire.

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1: AP Sports, I'm Mike Hempen. The Bucks are trading two-time NBA MVP Giannis Antetokounmpo to Miami. The Heat also get Bobby Portis. The Bucks receive four players, including Wisconsin native Tyler Hero, and three first-round draft picks. The first round of the NBA draft is Tuesday night. In Buenos Aires, fans were cheering for Lionel Messi after he scored two goals to lead Argentina over Austria 2-0. Messi now has a career record 18 World Cup goals. France shut out Iraq 3-0, Norway edged Senegal 3-2, and Algeria defeated Jordan 2-1. Oklahoma has won the College World Series, defeating North Carolina 13-2 in the deciding Game 3. And Keith Tkachuk has been elected to the NHL Hall of Fame. I'm Mike Hempen, AP Sports.
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11: There are three levels of players at the NFL. 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It's a guy who can make some plays. 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Then there are, he's just a guy. The league is populated. A roster, guys, and ball players.
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0: You know, when I look at the Democrats, I call them the Democrats. They're dumb. The Democrats. One of them thought it was World War XI. She said World War XI. She meant World War II. Ilhan Omar, who married her brother to get into the country, by the way, illegally. When I watch AOC, have no idea on a simple question, what happened? And then I watch somebody like JD or Marco. What a difference. What a difference a brain makes.
1: Yes, what a difference a brain makes. Not what a difference a day makes. No. What a difference a brain makes. The Democrats ought to work on that lesson. You know, what a difference a brain makes. That's a good place to start, I think. They've got a lot of members of Congress. Can you call them members? Is that an obscene reference? Members of Congress. Not the brightest people in the world. That's generous. Generous understatement. Not the brightest people in the world. And the dumbing down of Congress, the dumbing down of everything by the Democrat Party. But at least they're racists and anti-Semites. Boy, they're just out of the closet anti-Semites now, aren't they? They really should be wearing armbands. I don't know how many times I have to say this, but I think if you're a registered Democrat, you should start wearing an armband every day so we can recognize you in crowds. So Jews can know enough to avoid you, you armband-wearing people. Well, a very happy Tuesday to you, and welcome back. We are at 888-630-9625. That's the telephone number. It's absolutely toll-free to communicate with my humble self on the great issues of our day. And, boy, there are a lot of them, aren't there? Just amazing. We've got, do you remember Chris Lickspittle Saliza? Lickspittle. He was on, they do whatever they do. It's kind of an internet thing. It's what they do. With Chunk Todd. Old Chunk. His mom called him Chunk ever since his earliest days in diapers. And now his later days in diapers. They were having a little powwow yesterday, a little left-wing circle fest in a hot tub, the usual thing. Chunk Todd and Lickspittle Saliza, and they agreed that that said, here it is, the only reason people think Obama was liberal is because he was black. It's hard to believe the Democrat Party racializing everything. Hey, the only reason people think he's liberal is because he's black. And the racist lynching black people from trees with ropes party, the Democrat Party, they're still playing the race card and everything. They should come on. It's like slavery, these people. It really is. They want to bring it back, I think. We've got a great deal of news to get to today because there's a great deal of news that has happened since last we convened 21 hours ago. We've got a lot out of the turns out, you know, Nancy Guthrie, the mother of Savannah Guthrie, kidnapped from her home about 5 months ago or something. And now we're learning that there were ransom notes that came in rapid succession after her disappearance. And in the second ransom note that came very shortly after they committed this hideous crime, it said that, she's dead and buried. Dead and buried. She died. And we've buried her in a shallow grave in the desert. And that was in the second note that came very quickly, and the FBI didn't leak it. But apparently ABC News knew about it right away, and they've been keeping it a secret ever since. They didn't want to tell anybody that the ransom note that came very shortly after the kidnapping said that she was dead and buried, and it's horrible, and these savages should be hunted down and shot from helicopters, should send them out in the desert to run away, and we'll turn it into maybe a reality show or something, hunt them down and shoot them from helicopters, I think would be a good thing. But the Guthrie family had received two notes sent to the Tucson media outlets, and investigators, they said that they were credible, and the FBI, they tried to trace the origin, but were apparently not successful. And first they demanded cryptocurrency, you know, like was a hostage, we want money, and for Nancy Guthrie's return. And then the second one said that she had died shortly after she had been taken by these savages and that she was buried in nature. Now, you're out in the desert there, and, you know, we've all seen these gangster movies. Remarkable stuff. And these notes received within days of Nancy Guthrie's disappearance. ABC News apparently knew about it all along, but hadn't previously disclosed the contents of the second note because, you know, why would you? You're just a news organization doing what, an ABC news organization doing what ABC News does. We've got a lot. You know, the Democrats, I think I mentioned in passing, they're now just out of the closet completely. Out in the light of day, anti-Semites. The Democrat Party is the party of anti-Semites. They should be wearing armbands. And it just goes on and on, the anti-Semitism, which is racism, by the way, and it's a form of racism. They're anti-Semite, but, you got to keep in mind there, it's not like they're prejudiced. They're also anti-Christian. They're also anti-Christian. Now, they're pro-Islamists. They're pro-terrorists. They're pro-mass murder and conflict. They're there is a low-level asymmetric war taking place today against the Jews, and it's happening in Israel, and it's happening in New York, and every place you find terrorists of radical Islam or people that call themselves liberal Democrats. Remarkable stuff. It is a low-level war. It is violent. It is an asymmetric war, and meaning that, the symmetry, it's not equal. Combatants on the battlefield, but it is it's a bizarro thing, and it's going on all kinds of levels. There is another story that just popped overnight, kind of an amazing thing about a Democrat member of Congress, Dan Goldman. Dan Goldman went to a coffee shop in Brooklyn. He was in Brooklyn, and he went to a coffee shop, and he has daughter, I think a 7-year-old daughter with him, and she wanted to use the little girl's room, and they went into this coffee shop in Brooklyn where the hipsters live, and the little girl got to use the little girl's room, and then Dan Goldman said, "They're so nice, they let me use the little girl's room for my daughter. I buy a coffee from them now," and then the coffee store. Because it's run by liberals who call themselves Democrats, and they call themselves liberals. They really do. They sent him a message telling him no Jews welcome, no Jews welcome, from Poetic, it's Poetica, Poetica Coffee in Brooklyn. They sent him a message on the Twitter, because the patriarchy allows them to do that. Said, "Hey, Rep Dan Goldman," that's his ID there, "we see that you stopped by our shop today for a coffee. How dare you, Yudin. Said, "Do you see how it doesn't taste like genocide juice? Because the Jews, they're genocidal. They're committing all the genocidal things against the terrorists who are, of course, trying to commit genocide against them. They're very severely mentally impaired. Do you see how it doesn't taste like genocide juice?" "Uh-huh, sure. Or are you still having a hard time telling the difference? See, here at Poetica, we don't serve racists, fascists, homophobes, genocide enablers, or anyone in between. See, he's a Jew, and that's all that matters here. Too bad we didn't recognize you right away, or we would have turned you away. We issued you a refund." Apparently he paid with a credit card, so they say they've issued a refund. "We issued you a refund. We don't need your money. It's probably coming from AIPAC anyways." Anyways. It should be anyway rather than anyways, but they went to public school in New York probably, and so they're illiterate, racist, genocidal Jew haters who should be wearing armbands running a coffee shop in Brooklyn. "We don't need your money." It's great. "It's probably coming from AIPAC anyways. Enjoy your loss on Tuesday. Don't ever come to Poetica." That's the note there, because he's a Jew, and they found he's pro-Israel, and you can't have that because you have to be pro-radical Islamic terrorist, rapist, murderer, torturer, in order to be in the good graces of the Democrat Party and their average voters that, run coffee shops in Brooklyn that haven't been firebombed, at least since the Reverend Al Sharpton started the anti-Semitic riots in Crown Heights that got at least one man killed, because the Democrats have a body count to beat the band. Dan Goldman then responded to the Poetica coffee shop in Brooklyn. He said, "I'm sorry to see this post. The barista could not have been nicer to my 7-year-old daughter and me. allowing her to use the bathroom even though we had not purchased anything. I made sure to buy a coffee in return for her kindness. I hope you at least make sure she gets the tip that she deserved. The tip that she should be taken off to a gulag somewhere, beaten to the ground with rifle butts because the Democrats are here. Isn't that amazing stuff? And the Dan Goldman, he's Jewish, he supports Israel. And people that call themselves liberals and hipsters in Brooklyn are giving the old Nazi 1-2. And it's no sense of irony. I've said for years these people have no sense of irony. You know why I say that, Michael? Because these people have no sense of irony. And they go around calling everybody Nazis, and they've set up death camps for Jews. They had this one Democrat woman running for the House of Representatives in Texas. She wanted to take over ICE facilities, free all the criminals, the gang members, the rapists, free them all to go to your daughter's junior high school shower room. Speaking of which, we've got a story on that, too. And she wanted to use the ICE detention facilities to arrest and put in these camps Zionists, what she called Zionists. I'm a Zionist. I'm an Irish Catholic Zionist. And she'd put me in a gulag. And then she said there would be forced castration, Democrat running for Congress. No big deal. The media doesn't cover that. She is not a Republican. So that was a non-story to CNN and the New York Times. Amazing stuff. But Representative Dan Goldman called it sad. He called it sad that a Brooklyn coffee shop apparently banned him with a viral social media post amid a heated Democratic primary election that has focused heavily on the politics of the Israel-Gaza war. I mean, Jew hatred is what it is, and they're just out of the closet. They really are. Their women are growing beards now, to the Democrat women, to look more like jihadis, and AK-47s are coming. Speaking to CNN's Laura Coates on Monday, Congressman Dan Goldman addressed his experience at Poetica Coffee, which used its branded social media account to post a photo on Sunday of Goldman and a receipt of a refund. It's a refund. It's the Jewish hatred thing. According to the screenshot, the coffee shop's post that were widely shared Monday, Poetica Coffee has since taken down its Instagram page, and they've replaced it with the National Socialist German Workers' Party page. Didn't even know they had a page, but there it is. I had such a nice interaction with the barista at the coffee shop, he says. He's trying to be a reasonable person, but he's the member of a party that's not a reasonable political party and should likely be banned from the planet Earth for the good of humankind, because they are really just goose-stepping fascists at this point, and they genuinely are, and that's fine. But keep in mind, while the Democrats are, and he's a Jewish member of Congress, he's a Democrat, and pay no attention to any of that. Pretty amazing stuff. Just great. You guys. And that reminds me of the Democrats being anti-Christian. You know, because the head of the of Major League Baseball, the baseball commissioner, he had to be dragged by Republican Senator Josh Hawley on the carpet here, because here's the headline from the Fox News people. MLB, Major League Baseball commissioner, tells Senator Hawley, why is Senator Hawley talking to Major League Baseball commissioner? Giants, San Francisco Giants on Gay Day, where they had their rainbow logos on their hats, which is mandated, like the Black Lives Matter logo, and then you got to give money to Planned Parenthood to kill all the black babies because Democrats love death more than we love life. That's the old Al-Qaeda saying, we love death more than you love life. And the Democrats have adopted it because they're pro-Hamas, pro-Iran, pro-terrorist, pro-Hezbollah. And boy, they're genocidal. The Democrat Party is genocidally anti-Semitic. Even their Jews want to kill all the Jews. It's a screwy political party. Major League Baseball commissioner tells Senator Josh Hawley that San Francisco Giants players won't be disciplined over Bible verses on Pride Night hats. They had Pride Night hats and their rainbow hats because the Democrats, when they have a political cause, everyone else must participate, even when it's a fatuous lie like Black Lives Matter. And then, you know, 9,000 black people are murdered, shot to death in the United States. Not a single word out of them, except George Floyd, who died of cardiac failure because of all the fentanyl and methamphetamine in his system while he was resisting arrest after committing yet another felony of passing counterfeit bills to an actual immigrant in the United States who is trying to make a living while the Democrats are robbing him. Then they side with the robbers and the criminals like they do with, hey, you kill a healthcare insurance company CEO in New York, you assassinate him, stalk him and assassinate him. And they say, well, we'll try to get you the minimum. We're on his side. You shoot and kill Charlie Kirk, and the Democrats are on his side. You shoot and wound Donald Trump again, and the Democrats are on his side. But here we go. Rob Manfred, the Major League Baseball commissioner, and totally irrelevant, nobody knows who he is, said the league, Major League Baseball, issued only a routine oral warning. It's just an oral warning. Let's get back to that later. Before learning players weren't told they could opt out. Oh, they were supposed to be told they could opt out of the pride. They're Christians, and they put there, here, you got to wear the rainbow hat, and it's mandatory. Otherwise, we'll kill your children. And I said, okay, we'll wear the hat, but we're going to write a Bible verse on it. And that's it. You got to be kicked out of the game. You're going to be punished. What do you mean Bible verse? The left is anti-Western civilization. And here they are attacking Christians in Major League Baseball, attacking Jews in coffee shops and everywhere they find them. But supporting Hamas and Iran and Hezbollah and radical Islamists everywhere they find them, in your schools, on your campuses, the left is a terrorist organization made up of violent criminals. Other than that, very nice people, though. Also, did you see the terrorists that were at Barack Obama's Not a Library opening? That's pretty amazing. And do you remember Nicholas Roski? He was going to murder Supreme Court justices, three of them. Well, the Washington Post had a story on him yesterday, and there's something pretty funny about that. That's coming up. We're at 888-630-9625.
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0: Arizona. And there are primary elections around America today. Democrats are going to vote for a lot of communists. In Iran, they're furiously hanging people by the neck until dead. Another reason for the Democrats to like them and admire them, because you know how they are. All right, let us go to the telephones, Michael. Let's go to Jack calling from California. Jack, you're on the Chris Plant Show.
1: Chris, you have the greatest show on earth.
0: That's all I've ever wanted. That's very nice
1: of
0: you.
1: That's all you wanted, but it's not as great as what Trump is doing. Trump is winning. You know, Jay Powell is out now. These Democrats, exactly what you said, they're rooting against America. Dan Goldman, I hope that knucklehead loses, even if he loses to a commie. That guy is terrible. The Democrat Socialists have force on the city council in L.A., and Bernie's not even a Democrat. He controls everything. It's unbelievable.
0: That's today's Democrat Party.
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3: With another ARN News update, I'm Leah Brandon. The city of Homewood is the latest municipality in Alabama voting for a moratorium on new data center approvals. The Homewood City Council has approved a 12-month moratorium on new applications and development. This comes in response to widespread concerns expressed by residents over increased water usage, higher electric utility bills, and noise. This moratorium will give city leaders more time to study the adverse effects of data center construction. New information released by the Alabama Secretary of State's office showing voter turnout for last week's primary runoff elections was extremely low. Only one out of every 10 registered voters bothered to show up at the polls on June 16th. Negative attack ads, a lack of information, and the timing of the election were cited as some of the reasons. Congressional special primary elections are coming up in August. I'm Leah Brandon, and you're up to date around the world, around your state. This is the Alabama Radio Network.
4: I'm Bill Hemmer, and these are the most impactful moments in American history. June 19, 2019, President Trump made history. With just one step, President Trump became the first sitting U.S. president to step foot into the demilitarized zone greeted by North Korea's leader, Kim Jong-un. The Korean DMZ was established in 1953, a 160-mile-long scar that divided the country into two. It's a site built from negotiations designed to end the fighting and violence, though not the Korean War itself. And yet on the grounds of this heavily guarded buffer, two leaders from two different worlds met. It was a meeting that was expected to last 5 minutes. Instead, it went 53 minutes. No treaties, no palaces, but instead, a handshake. For more, go to foxnewspodcast.com. I'm Bill Hemmer.
5: I'm Jessica Ettinger, CNBC. Wall Street poised for a pullback today. The tech rout is intensifying and gripping global stocks. Circuit breakers were triggered on the KOSPI. That's South Korea's big stock index, down 10% there. That's a mechanism that stops trading if the selling gets serious. Micron was down 9% this morning. It reports quarterly results after the closing bell this afternoon. SpaceX down again today for the fourth session in a row, wiping out more than $900 billion in market value, trading around its IPO opening price of about $150 a share. IBM shares a bright spot in the tech rout today after an upgrade by J.P. Morgan. U.S. crude oil back around $73 a barrel. The U.S. lifted more than 40 years of sanctions on Iranian oil. It can now trade in U.S. dollars, supplying Tehran with cash. Jessica Ettinger, CNBC.
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0: Jews. And they're targeting Dan Goldman because he showed up someplace. And aren't they amazing? Dan Goldman, here is one of the stories of Fox 5 New York. New York 10, that would be the 10th congressional district in the state of New York. New York 10 primary, it's a very important primary because the Democrats. Goldman faces Lander. Lander is one of these communists who is just a total communist taking over the Democrat Party. We've even got one of, Governor Cuomo's, I think she was his communications director, and she is horrified by what has happened for Democrat Governor Cuomo in New York, horrified by what has happened to the Democrat Party. But voters in New York's 10th congressional district will decide a competitive Democratic primary between incumbent Representative Dan Goldman, too Jewish, gotta kill him, and challenger Brad Lander. Brad Lander is going to land a nuclear weapon in New York. Goldman, first elected in 2022, not very long ago, is running on his experience in Congress and record on issues like taxing the wealthy. He's in favor of it. He's not against it. And immigration oversight. He's in favor of open borders and transgender, Trende Aragua, gang members showering with your teenage daughter in junior high. Lander, a former city controller, it's spelled comptroller, but you just say controller, and mayoral candidate, he's a mayor of former mayoral candidate too, is positioning himself as a progressive alternative with support from left-leaning leaders and policy priorities. You gotta claim that you're even farther left than you are, than you really are as a Democrat, in order to get in good with the, it's really the Communist Party America, CPUSA. And you may remember that Barack Hussein Obama, who as a teenager was mentored by Frank Marshall Davis, a charter member of the American Communist Party, helped Barack Obama grow up to be the communist that he is, racist, anti-Semite. You know, who is Reverend Jeremiah Wright says, you know, the Jews won't let Barack meet with me. And that's all fine when you're a Democrat because the news media's got your back no matter what. But isn't that amazing? And so that's one of the big races there, but he's not Dan Goldman versus this. I think you might say literal communist. He just calls himself a socialist, but, you know, so did Joseph Stalin, and I think he was definitely a communist. And the Union of Soviet Socialist Republics, not Communist Republics, the Democrat Party. Dan Goldman, the incumbent. And the Democrats are looking to do away with him, somebody much more radical left. And our great friend from California, Jack, he said, look, screw the Democrats and Dan Goldman. I hope the commies win. to reveal and expose the Democrat Party as what the Democrat Party has become. And even a Governor Cuomo, Andrew Cuomo person, weighing in on that today. And I have that coming up. Crazy stuff. Yeah, and I'm going to get to this too, but the Democrats are so mental. I got to tell you that this Nicholas Roski guy and William Ayers and Bernadine Dorn, the terrorists, bombers, were at Barack Obama's opening, and not a single news organization mentioned it. Didn't see fit. You wouldn't make an issue of left-wing communist terrorists who bombed and killed cops and should have been in a penitentiary for their entire lives, but were instead given tenure to be teachers on American campuses to raise the next generation of, you know, synagogue firebombing Democrats. And then, but William Ayers and Bernadine Dorn, they were at the Thursday, the celebrity-only gathering for Barack Obama's Nada Library. Isn't that amazing? Yes, it is. Extraordinary stuff. Yeah, Dan Goldman, Brooklyn. He went to get coffee. They said, we don't serve Jews here. Get out. And that's fine. And they're liberal Democrats. It's not like they have a bunch of, you know, the real white supremacists are mainstream Democrat Party leaders. Those are the white supremacists. I think they've decided that Jews aren't white enough or something because they're mentally ill. And the Democrats, again, attacking Christians in Major League Baseball, attacking Jews anywhere they can find them, adoring Muslims, inviting terrorists to Barack Obama's opening, and all of this lunacy. But let me go to, because there is so much to get to. There's another story that I really wanted to get to, and I tell you, Michael Piercy, I believe, sent me this story yesterday. The Washington Post had a story about the man that was arrested and sentenced to prison for attempting to assassinate Supreme Court Justice Brett Kavanaugh, and he was going to kill two other Supreme Court justices as well, but the government's keeping it a secret from us because they wouldn't want us to know. We only pay their salaries and things like that, but isn't that amazing? And the guy, I looked this up because he was sentenced to 8 years in prison. His name is Nicholas Roski, R-O-S-K-E. And Nicholas Roski came to Washington. He had his gun, his Glock 17, and extra magazines, and burglary tools, and kidnapping supplies, and all that good stuff. And here's this story kind of made me laugh, and then I had to go look it up. From October of 2025, breaking news from the Post-Millennial and great outlet. Kavanaugh's trans, see, the guy's transgender, he's a guy, and now he says he's a girl. Kavanaugh's trans would-be assassin sentenced to only 8 years in prison as judge takes identity into consideration. So I looked her up, and it's a Biden-appointed judge, and it's just wanted to assassinate not just one, but three Supreme Court justices, Nicholas Roski, and the federal judge, Deborah Boardman, said, no, the prosecution wanted at least 30 years for him. But the Biden Democrat said, nah, 8 years, that way he'll be out in three or four. And then he can get back to being a mentally ill person, Nicholas Roski. So the reason that I went to look it up today is because yesterday's headline made us both laugh, and it was kind of funny and also demented because, you know, they're the Washington Post and everything. But listen to this. Here's the Washington Post headline from yesterday. Here's the first word in the headline. She got 8 years for plotting to kill Justice Kavanaugh. Prosecutors want more. And it's the Washington Post on there. But wait a minute, who is she? And here's a picture of a guy at a store counter. I think he's buying ammunition for his gun. And he's got long hair like a hippie. And he's wearing a Rolling Stones shirt, a classic Rolling Stones shirt. She got 8 years for plotting to kill Justice Kavanaugh. Prosecutors want more. Because the Biden judge didn't accept the prosecution's recommendation of at least 30 years in prison, said, now we'll give, and the judge says her, even though it's him, and he was sent to a man's prison. I looked that up today, too, because he's a man, and he doesn't become a woman just because he says so, even though Democrats are all mentally ill and gender dysphoric. The Justice Department will appeal the sentence of, listen, the Washington Post, of Sophie Roski. His name is Nicholas Roski. Here's what to expect, the Washington Post. Dan Morse, who might be a transgender himself, writing for the Washington Post. The plot to assassinate Supreme Court Justice Brett M. Kavanaugh was as bizarre as it was terrifying, he says. Listen to this. From her home in California, he's a man. 26-year-old Sophie Roski, that's Nicholas Roski, may or may not be 26 at this point, figured out Kavanaugh's address in suburban Maryland. She, meaning he, brought a gun, practice shooting, and acquired lock-picking tools, blackface paint. He should get 30 years for that. He's got blackface. He wanted a black person to be blamed because he's a Democrat and a racist. It's pretty amazing stuff. Paint and a laser sight. So he's got for picking locks, lock-picking tools. I have those myself. Blackface, I don't have that. Blackface paint and laser sight. After packing her, meaning his gear, into a suitcase, she, meaning he, checked at a local airport. Roski flew across the country and took a cab to the justice's home, arriving just after 1 a.m. Nothing wrong here. Got his gun, his Glock 17, extra magazines, burglary tools, got blackface. Exactly what prompted Roski's next decision not to proceed with her plan, meaning he. All right, now I got to tell you, the Democrat Party is a mental illness. Membership is a mental illness. Dan Morse at the Washington Post is mentally ill, and he is not she. Just because he snaps his fingers and says, maybe I'll get better treatment if I say that I'm a tranny. And then he does, from the Biden judge, who doesn't take the recommendation of the state prosecuting this case, attempted mass political assassination of Supreme Court justices. And the Democrats are halfway there themselves because they are the party of civil war in the United States of America, and they're mentally ill. Just amazing. Now, one of the things that I was kicking this around over the weekend in texts with friends and one brother of mine, there's a saying that we still have in the American lexicon, going postal. And, you know, that is a reference to postal workers, mailmen like Cliff Clavin on Cheers, going postal because a number of postal workers, as Democrats call them, employees of the post office, shot people and killed them. And I went and I looked that up over the weekend, and I could find 11 instances of postal employees, post office employees, shooting somebody. And very often it's like a postal employee went to work and shot his supervisor and killed one person, supervisor, then maybe killed himself. And there were, I could find 11 such instances. And I'm thinking at this point there have been more instances than that of transgender people committing murders and mass shootings and plots and so on. And so maybe we shouldn't call it going postal anymore. We should call it going tranny, like went full tranny, shot up the Catholic school, the kids, the teachers, the Christian school in Nashville, the girl who thought that she was a guy and went in and shot the place up, and now the Washington Post, they play along with the mentally ill and say she got 8 years for plotting to kill Justice Kavanaugh. Prosecutors want more. Well, that's because the Biden judge sold out the prosecution because they're all mentally ill. But I'm looking at this. How many mass shootings, mass murders have there been by transgendery people who say, I'm a lady or I'm a man, when they're not, of course. And I think that they may outnumber postal workers at this point. Maybe postal workers, you know, going postal hasn't been used as a term in the news, at least lately. And I'm thinking going full tranny ought to replace that. These people. They're completely out of their minds. All right, now let's go to some audio here because I want to get to more and more news. Boy, there's a lot of news with these crazy people. There are primary elections today in New York, and Dan Goldman, who was driven out of a Brooklyn coffee shop for being a Jew, because that's today's Democrat Party. Well, they call everybody Nazis. They dress up like Nazis, but lady Nazis at home, and bring out the riding crop and raus, you know, the little that sort of stuff. But let's go. Here is the guy that Dan Goldman is running against. And I'm marveling at this. Here is the guy. His name is Brad Lander, and he's a commie. Here is Brad Lander.
15: And our solidarity, it doesn't end at the Hudson or at the Potomac. Our solidarity stretches out to Cuba and Venezuela.
0: Yeah.
15: And it stretches Woo. To Gaza.
0: Yeah, Cuba and Venezuela, communism and communism. Communist Cuba, it's a slave ship in Cuba. If you try to escape, it's called an escape, and they will shoot you in the back and kill you. And he loves them, because, and so does Barack Obama. He went down there and sucked up to them and posed with Che Guevara murals on the wall. Che Guevara would have gunned down Barack Obama. He was an awful racist. Yeah, black people. He hated black people. Remarkable stuff. And he supports Venezuela and Cuba and Gaza, because the terrorists and murderers of the world are Brad Lander's wheelhouse. Isn't that amazing? And also in New York, there's a Democrat candidate, Claire Valdez. Claire Valdez. And she knows the Democrat lexicon.
16: Hey, friends, the stakes are high. We know that. We have fascists in the White House. We have racists and transphobes in the White House. And we've got billionaires and oligarchs and bosses and corporations who have led us to this point.
0: Yeah, they're racists and fascists and transphobes in the White House. Transphobe is an irrational word created by mentally ill people to be used by fellow travelers, other mentally ill people. And she is, and everybody's a fascist. While they're driving Jews out of coffee shops in Brooklyn, they call Trump a fascist and a Nazi and a racist while they're aborting 40% of the black babies in America. More parking for all of us. Here is Claire Valdez.
17: You know, the difference here really is I'm a Democratic Socialist. I'm very proud to be running as that. I'm a proud union organizer. And I think being able to organize a movement is essential in this moment when we have a fascist in the White House.
0: For the old fascist in the White House. And they have, Dan Goldman, Democrat, member of Congress, driven out of a coffee shop for being a Jew, while they call everybody fascist, no sense of irony. Claire Valdez is a socialist.
18: When working people come together, we can move mountains.
0: By blowing them up and burying people under them.
18: We can stand unapologetically with our trans siblings. We can put our bodies in the way of the deportation machine. We can rebuild the labor movement into a fighting force for the whole working class.
0: For the whole working class, this is class warfare, race warfare, and they are not on our side. Boy, are they not on our side at all. This is today's Democrat Party, and this is what Jack was talking about from California. Let the Democrats have the commies. Let them elect these commies. Expose them for who they are, and maybe eyes will be opened before the Democrats bring about their second civil war in the United States of America. There's more of these people they have running. Oh, and I look forward to getting to Andrew Cuomo's former chief of staff. That's coming up.
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24: I'm feeling lucky to have my college-age kids home with me for a few weeks this summer. And one of the things I know we're going to be talking about, AI. I've started to use it more often at the hospital to get fresh takes on patient problems that I'm trying to solve. 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And that's because AI chatbots tend to reproduce what researchers call weird viewpoints. That's an acronym, Western

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4: 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She was on a stretcher. Very next pitch, hit by another foul ball.
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0: All right, we have. I got to tell you, and I do. I want to get to the Governor Cuomo's chief of staff, former. But I also want to go to the telephones, talk to the great American people, and let's see. Let's go to line number four, Michael. I love everybody on the board. Let's go to John calling from Silver Spring, Maryland. Oh, John, you're on the Chris Plant Show.
1: Hey, Chris, it's Don. I'm in Leisure World in the People's Republic of Montgomery County. And I went and voted in person today because I always do it in person.
0: Uh-huh.
1: And I used to be a Democrat. Now I'm an American. So I got a Republican ballot. And I opened up the folder because I do it on paper. I fill in the blanks. I had two ballots. I got to vote twice, except I was honest. And let them know. I said, do I get to vote twice? Does everyone get to vote twice, or just the people that got the mail-in ones and me? And so I ended up spoiling one of the ballots and, you know, only voted once. But if I'd been a Democrat I got two, I could have voted twice. It really gives me confidence in the system. It's,
0: yeah. Yeah. Well, the Democrat governor and the Democrat state house, and they're sending out ballots. And, put two in there for everybody. Bon, you did the right thing, obviously, but it does take the wind out of your sails when it comes to having confidence in our political system. The Democrats, you know, we were the envy of the world, our elections, but the Democrats have taken over. Now no one has confidence in our elections.
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3: I'm Marcela Sanchez with an AP News Minute. President Trump, Mayor Mamdani, and AI assert political power in today's primaries. 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
4: New York City Mayor Mamdani, a Democratic socialist, flexing his political influence in the primaries by endorsing progressive insurgents challenging established contenders. Also in New York, congressional candidate Alex Boris, who is for AI regulation, has OpenAI spending millions against him while Anthropic is spending millions for him. He's in a race that includes JFK grandson Jack Schlossberg. In South Carolina, President Trump endorsing both Republican candidates in the runoff for governor after his primary picks in other states lost. In Maryland, a Republican fight to see who will try and unseat a Democratic governor. And in the red state of Utah, redistricting opens a sole Democratic battleground in the

0: Congressional Primary in Salt Lake City. I'm Julie Walker.
1: And I'm Marcela Sanchez.
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5: Yes, the Miami Heat traded a lot to get Giannis Antetokounmpo. And yes, there's currently not a lot of depth on the Miami Heat, but if there would be one team that you would trust to get it done, to fill out the roster and to get the most out of the players it has, it would be Pat Riley, Eric Spoelstra, and the Miami Heat. And now with Giannis joining Bam in the front court, Miami does look like a top four team in the Eastern Conference next season. I'm Nick Costos.
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0: The billionaires aren't taking shortcuts. The war machine isn't taking shortcuts. So neither are we. Friends, when we fight, when we fight, that's right. Solidarity forever. Free Palestine. Abolish ICE.
1: The Communist Party has taken over the Democrat Party. Abolish ICE. Support Hamas, terrorist group that would kill us all. The Democrat Party is a suicidal death cult. They're like Jonestown on Capitol Hill. Not the good guys. That was Claire Valdez. She's a racist and a Jew hater and an America hater and a capitalism hater and a success hater. She's a communist. She calls herself a socialist, but most communists do and always have. Sounds much better than communist, but then they get around to killing everybody eventually. We're a very happy Tuesday to you, and welcome back once again. We remain at 888-630-9625. The Democrats, they got these fraud operations going on, billions of dollars. I told you yesterday, one of the Democrat fraudsters was arrested in the Philippines, $1.2 billion in fraud from social welfare programs, and he had been caught and sentenced, but he fled the country because the Democrats are bad at everything, and arrested in the Philippines. But they love fraud, whether it be Medicare, Medicaid, or whatever you name a government program, and they'll defraud it because they're the left. In New York, they're running a radical and extremist named Brad Lander for the House of Representatives, and he's running against a Jewish American liberal Democrat, remember the House of Representatives, Dan Goldman, who went into a liberal Democrat coffee shop in Brooklyn, New York, and got a nasty gram from them afterwards saying, "We don't serve Jews here. You support Israel. We don't. You must leave." And, you know, the Major League Baseball, they're trying to flay Christians, and the Democrats out in the streets are trying to flay Jews, but no problem with Muslims. They've got radical Islam in their back pocket. They the red-green coalition, the communists and the jihadis, the Islamists, the Democrat Party, aren't they amazing? Yes, they are. Claire Valdez at a Bernie rally. They got Bernie and these communists came together, and Mamdani in New York. They all came together because they're pushing the most far, the hardest left-wing political party in the history of the United States of America, at least in the mainstream. We had a few fringe types. And, you know, Barack Obama invited the communists, William Ayers and Bernadine Dorn, terrorists. Bernadine Dorn and William Ayers, terrorists that Barack Obama's been palling around with forever after he was mentored as a teenager by the Communist Party leader, Frank Marshall Davis, the Democrat Party. Aren't they something? And there's more. I want to get, we've got these socialists running in New York and California and beyond, and they're unabashed anti-Semites and anti-American, anti-capitalist, all that good stuff. And I want to get to Andrew Cuomo's former chief of staff. He was the Democrat governor of the state of New York after his father was the Democrat governor of the state of New York. It's like, you know, Papa Doc and Baby Doc. You know, the Duvalier is in Haiti. But before we go to the next audio soundbites, Michael, let's go to the American people and talk to the great American people. We're at 888-630-9625. Let's go to Kevin calling from South Carolina, beautiful and wonderful South Carolina. Kevin, you're on the Chris Plant Show.
2: Chris, good morning. 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
1: 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I need the money, you know.
2: Well, listen, the reason why I'm calling, I'm 67 years old, so I think we're kind of similar in age.
1: Uh-huh, uh-huh.
2: And I've been listening to radio my entire life, and finally one day in the mail, I got the Holy Grail envelope I've been waiting for, this beautiful envelope. I rip it open and two crisp $1 bills fall out of the envelope.
1: Wow.
2: Yes, it's an organization called Nielsen that wants me to fill out a little radio diary. They call it a radio diary, Chris.
1: Uh-huh.
2: And it basically is a piece of paper going Monday through Sunday, you know, every hour listed, and they want to know what radio programs I listen to.
1: Wow.
2: Well, of course, I was gleeful. I know I was gleeful to get this thing because the first thing I did was Monday through Friday from 9 a.m. to noon is Chris Plant. I gave you a full 3 hours, my friend, because I enjoy the program that much.
1: Well, you're very kind. And the Nielsen ratings people, that sounds like the old-fashioned. I got to tell you, Nielsen, the whole ratings thing with radio and beyond, but radio in particular, the whole Nielsen ratings thing has become problematic because of the way they – it's a bizarro thing. What you're describing sounds to me like the antiquated, obsolete
2: – yes.
1: Diary system, they call it. And I love that they sent you two crisp $1 bills.
2: Yes.
1: I hope they weren't George Floyd counterfeit bills or anything like that, but crisp bills. And then the diary, they used to call it the diary system, and that's what they do. They'd pay people a small amount of money and ask them to write down what radio you listen to, and that was their method of providing ratings for decades and decades. And then they switched to a meter system where they give people something that looks like a pager that you'd put on your belt if you're, you know, a doctor or an engineer. And the pager eavesdrops on everything that's going on around you. And it knows if you're listening to WMAL in Washington or WLS in Chicago. Uh-huh. And it tells how many minutes you listen, and then you go home and you put that device in a cradle at home that's plugged into the internet, and it feeds the data back. But it's crazy because there's a lot of distrust when it comes to Nielsen ratings these days, because they found, for example, in Washington D.C., we found that they put an overabundance of meters. They call them meters. In Prince George's County out in Maryland, outside of D.C., largely a black county, I think the wealthiest black county in the country or something, and a lot of crime and a lot of bad stuff, but not a lot of WMAL listeners. And we've learned that the Nielsen ratings people have kind of, weighted the process. And it's weird, but I'm thrilled to hear that in South Carolina you got an old-fashioned letter in the mail with two $1 bills and then the diary to fill out. And I got to tell you, the old system, it might be more reliable than the meter system has become.
2: Well, exactly. It's better than, you know, the usual mail-in ballots that the Dems want to keep piling in. But
1: right.
2: I also tossed Vince Colonnais a couple hours because from noon to two, I listen to Vince.
1: Uh-huh.
2: And then I threw Hannity an hour. Hannity doesn't need my hour, but I threw it to him anyway because he's a decent guy. The other thing, Chris, if you have a moment, I want to offer a comment about the White House Correspondents' Dinner.
1: You betcha. Yeah, man, that's why we're here.
2: Okay, so, yeah, you know, it's like most people, I hear that there's been a shooting, so I quickly turn the TV on. I've got Fox News on. So I'm watching Fox, and I flip over to Newsmax. So I'm going back and forth. But, you know, the journalists they don't really know what to do in a situation like that. They're just basically, you know, trying to fill time, repeating themselves. But right. I was struck by the lovely Jackie Heinrich on Fox News because she was broadcasting with Kevin Cork was interviewing her.
1: Right.
2: And Jackie had gotten to safety and she told Kevin, you don't understand what I had to do. I ran out and I had to actually call an Uber on my phone to get to safety. And Kevin Cork's like, oh, my gosh. Such dedication,
1: and
2: Jackie.
1: Armored and Uber?
2: With beautiful red. Yeah, and she's in this red strapless sequins dress, you know, barely covering, you know, everything. I'm like, where do they get their money for their designer clothes? And I'm
1: bless her heart.
2: I'm picturing her running out of the hotel and looking for the Fox limo, but I think Brett Baer and Jesse Waters have commandeered it. And I can see the driver pulling away from the curb, and the driver's pulling away from the curb and says, guys, isn't that Jackie Heinrich trying to flag us down? And Brett and Jesse say, no, let's get the heck out of here. And then poor Jackie's left at the curb, and she's got to get an Uber to rough it like the rest of Americans to get to safety.
1: Wow.
2: And not to interrupt, but Cork says, well, Jackie, what'd you do then? She goes, well, I had to call my mother right away to tell her that I was safe. And then, of course, here's the punchline, Chris. Of course, my next call was to my fiance, and my fiance is a member of Congress. So I had to let him know what had happened and I was safe. Well, Jackie, I'm glad that mom's knowing you're okay, and the member of Congress that your fiance is okay. That's good news, too. But I just found that kind of humorous.
1: That is a very Washington story, a very, very Washington story. And I got to say, when you, I had to call Uber, is laugh out loud funny, and there's a gunfight going on at the Washington Hilton Hotel in the International Ballroom, and the president's here, and in the cabinet, and members of Congress, but not Jackie Heinrich's fiance, which is funny. I had to call an Uber, and I'm thinking, whereas here you got like regular Uber, and then you got Uber Black, and then maybe you should have armored Uber. You should be able to call an armored vehicle in Washington, D.C. to pick you up and bring you from place to place. Yeah, that's right. And it's good to be bulletproof if you can be. Well, that's a funny story. And the Nielsen diary ratings thing, that's funny, too. I'm glad you put Vince in there. Vince is great, and he's a great friend. And, you know, his mothership is WMAL in Washington also. And our studios are next door to each other, and we're great friends, and he's wonderful, and I love Vince's show also. We've got a great line. WML is a great it's a powerhouse of a talk radio station. That is great stuff, Kevin, and you tell a story well, too.
2: Oh, thank you. Last quick question.
1: Yeah.
2: In your early years of broadcasting, did you ever bump into Richard Threlkeld with CBS?
1: That's funny. Because I grew up in a CBS family, and I mostly in Chicago, because I was in Chicago, and my stepfather was assigned to Chicago when I was a kid. Yep. But then he moved to D.C. when I was a teenager, and I stayed in Chicago. But, Threlkeld was one of the classics from the golden age of CBS News, yeah.
2: You bet.
1: Yeah.
2: See, he's originally from my hometown, Cedar Rapids, Iowa.
1: Wow.
2: And he started his career at a CBS affiliate in Cedar Rapids, WMT. My dad was the chief engineer there.
1: Wow.
2: And Threlkeld's like a distant cousin. And my dad got him his first job at the CBS affiliate in Cedar Rapids, Iowa. And obviously he moved on to bigger and better things after that. But he was a very nice guy, Richard Threlkeld. He died too young in an auto accident, I think, out in Connecticut. He was driving, unfortunately, one of those little Mini Coopers, and didn't do well in a snowstorm and hit a truck or something, but just very unfortunate, but a great guy. Yeah.
1: Yeah, that is the old days of television news before it went completely and utterly to hell.
2: Exactly.
1: Yeah,
2: exactly. But keep up the good work, my friend. I just really enjoy the program, and you're tops on my list, so thank you very much for what you do.
1: You're very kind. I appreciate that very much. I do, and it's a fun call. I'm glad you called in with your story, and you're a great storyteller. I bet you're good around the dinner table, too. Uh-oh, dropped out there. All right, thank you. Listen, Kev, thank you very much. I want to get back to the end. Richard Threlkeld, haven't heard that in a name. Well, that's heard not too long ago, I guess. All right, let's go to Michael. Let's go back to some audio here because we have sound bites to play. And we've been playing these lunatic Democrats in New York, Claire Valdez, total communist, and wants to steal everything from everybody. And this guy, Brad Lander, they've got these loons, and they've got another crazy person there. But right now I want to play. Let's go to Melissa De Rosa. Melissa De Rosa. This woman is the now former chief of staff to then New York Democrat Governor Andrew Cuomo. And so she's a lifelong Democrat and Cuomo family person, you know, Democrat Party person and so on. And she was on the television last night, and she was talking about the state of the Democrat Party and all these socialists running who want to steal everything and betray the United States and pack the Supreme Court or put term limits on the Supreme Court, which is the new Democrat plan to steal power like the criminals that they are. And everything they do, they want to do away with the Electoral College, like Scamberger in Virginia, who signed into law legislation that should be overruled by the Supreme Court. We might have to send troops into Richmond again because, you know, remove Jefferson, Davis, and the Democrats down there. Scamberger and the gang. But here is Melissa De Rosa, who was Andrew Cuomo's chief of staff when he was the Democrat governor of New York, talking about the state of the Democrat Party.
3: Well, first of all, they're not Democrats, right? They're socialists, and they're essentially parasites. They've decided that they cannot win on their own by creating their own party, so they are going to latch onto the Democratic Party, feed off of it, with the overall goal of taking it over and killing it.
1: That's correct. Melissa DeRosa sees clearly what is happening to her party, and it's Bernie Sanders. This is Bernie Sanders' heyday. This is the day that Bernie Sanders has always dreamed of as a communist, and he is a filthy, stinking communist who married another communist, and they honeymooned in the USSR, the Soviet Union, before the fall of the Soviet Union, and you know, Ronald Reagan helped collapse the Soviet Union. They keep using, these commies in New York keep using the word solidarity. Solidarity. Here is Melissa DeRosa.
3: That's what the DSA is doing. They started this back in 2016 with Bernie versus Hillary. AOC then gets elected in 2018. You see the introduction of the squad and what's been happening since then. And so this year, they really do feel like it's their big opportunity. They are going for broke. And you don't see them trying to win purple seats or red seats. You see them trying to pick off Democrats in safe blue seats.
1: Yeah, it's safe blue seats, and that's their thing, aren't they? Yeah, it's now the Democrat Party. I keep hearing, oh, there's a civil war in the Democrat Party. No, the Democrat Party's waging civil war against the United States of America again, as they did the first time around, because they love bullwhipping the slaves so much, and raping, of course, because the more the Democrats change, the more they stay the same. Well, now, Melissa DeRosa is correct. I could have lunch with her and have a perfectly reasonable conversation. And she's a Democrat. See? Huh? I'm open-minded. I can talk to people as long as they're not insane.
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5: 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I've been surfing here since I was a kid. Now, seeing my grandson out on the water, it means everything to me. 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
1: Yes, I have an update. I have an update for everyone here because we just talking to our great friend, our great caller, Kevin, from South Carolina. And he said Jackie Einrug is talking about how she's got to call her fiancé after calling mom. Got to call her fiancé who's a member of Congress, she said. And I was just texted a moment ago saying, well, the member of Congress is no longer Jackie Heinrich's fiancé. No longer Jack. I said, oh, no, that's terrible. What happened? So, no, it's okay. They got married on Saturday. Just on Saturday, just the other day, they got married. Jackie Heinrich married her Republican congressman fiancé, Brian Fitzpatrick, in what they describe as a lavish New York City ceremony. Why would you have any other kind of New York City ceremony? It would have to be lavish, of course. Lavish New York City wedding. Representative Brian Fitzpatrick, the Republican, tied the knot Saturday in New York City. Pretty good stuff. So congratulations to Jackie Heinrich, who seems perfectly nice, and Congressman Fitzpatrick. Isn't that wonderful? Very nice. At St. Patrick's Cathedral, I went to my first wedding there.
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22: Alabama's unemployment rate rose in May. The Department of Workforce saying the jobless rate went up to 3%. That's up from April's 2.8. Workforce Secretary Greg Reed says wages are on the rise, though. He says industries with record high wages include construction, professional and business services, and leisure and hospitality. President Trump making endorsements in two Alabama Republican congressional special primary elections. In the first district, the president supports former Congressman Jerry Carl in his bid to return to Capitol Hill. In the second district, where the GOP is trying to flip a seat held by a Democrat, President Trump is endorsing State Representative Rhett Marcus. He's calling Carl and Marcus America First patriots who will never let you down. The special primaries are happening in August. I'm Leah Brandon.
21: And you're up to date around the world, around your state. 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
3: I'm Jessica Ettinger, CNBC. Wall Street poised for a pullback today. The tech rout is intensifying and gripping global stocks. Circuit breakers were triggered on the KOSPI. That's South Korea's big stock index, down 10% there. That's a mechanism that stops trading if the selling gets serious. Micron was down 9% this morning. It reports quarterly results after the closing bell this afternoon. SpaceX down again today for the fourth session in a row, wiping out more than $900 billion in market value, trading around its IPO opening price of about $150 a share. IBM shares a bright spot in the tech rout today after an upgrade by J.P. Morgan. U.S. crude oil back around $73 a barrel. The U.S. lifted more than 40 years of sanctions on Iranian oil. It can now trade in U.S. dollars, supplying Tehran with cash. Jessica Ettinger, CNBC.
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31: Oh. Look at this kid.
19: Causing a scene. Needs to be ejected from the game after that. And now we got people about to go at it.
31: Man, how tacky.
1: Chris Plant here on WTLS, score 94 and fun 101. Yes. I found this because my friend Tim said, oh, yeah, Jackie Heinrich's fiance is no longer her fiance. And then, hit send. Then they got married on Saturday. Very nice. Jackie Heinrich and Republican Congressman Brian Fitzpatrick, who I now see as a former FBI agent, and he was first assigned to the FBI in New York City. Jackie Heinrich as a network news reporter, first assigned to New York. And they talk about how both of their grandparents came through Ellis Island from Hungary for Jackie Heinrich and from Ireland, of course, for Fitzpatrick, as you might expect. But I just looked at this, and Heinrich is 37, and Fitzpatrick is 52. 50. That's perfectly normal in Washington, kind of a little closer than usual in age, I think. They exchanged vows in a full Catholic mass at St. Patrick's Cathedral before celebrating with more than 300 guests aboard a yacht cruising New York Harbor. And listen to this. The ceremony was officiated by Cardinal Timothy Dolan. Well, he is a member of Congress, and she's a TV actress, I mean reporter, and all that stuff. And that's, but that's great fun in New York. And that reminds me, of course, that the first wedding I ever attended was in St. Patrick's Cathedral in New York City as a child living in New York. And here's the best part. The first wedding I ever went to was my mother's wedding. It was my mother's wedding. My mother, Barbara Ann Barnes, and by that time she was Barbara Ann Barnes Orteg because I was 5 years old. Now, my father had died when I was 5 months old, so my mother became a widow with four boys. I was the youngest of the four boys. And about 5 years later, my mother was remarrying, and she was marrying, actually, like Jackie Heinrich, a network television news reporter named Bill Plant. And I was Christopher Orteg until I was 5 years old. And then at St. Patrick's Cathedral, my mother remarried when I was 5 years old. And I think I've talked about this a little bit in the past, but not a lot. And we went to St. Patrick's Cathedral, and my mother's father was there, as you might expect, Patrick Henry Barnes. And as we were walking into the cathedral, my grandfather was pulled aside by Ed Sullivan. Ed Sullivan and my grandfather, old friends, and didn't know they were going to see each other there, but Ed Sullivan was with the Knights of Columbus, and he was walking out of St. Patrick's Cathedral. We were walking in, and Ed Sullivan, so I call him Ed. Ed Sullivan saw my grandfather say, "Hey, Pat," and they pulled off to the side to go in. And, yeah, so my first wedding ever was my mother's wedding. Sounds kind of, you know, urban or something, doesn't it? But it was legit. It was her second wedding, and she was widowed the first time. So all perfectly legit. And St. Pat's Cathedral, where else would you have it if you're living in New York? And you're Catholic, naturally. So that's the end of my story. Enough about me. Now let's go back to the audio sound bites, if we could, because I mentioned this earlier, Democrat Congressman Dan Goldman from New York, who is being primaried today by a communist who wants to destroy the world and kill everyone in it, because that's what commies do. But Dan Goldman is a Democrat. He's a member of the House of Representatives, and he's not marrying anybody. But he did go to a coffee shop in Brooklyn, and they discovered that he's a Jew. So they drove him out and said he should never come back, because the Democrat Party is just out of the closet anti-Semitic today. And here's one of the things I was texting back and forth with somebody yesterday. And the Democrat Party created this monster. And ironically, to a large extent, liberal Democrat Jews in New York created the left wing of the Democrat Party, the left branch. And now the left wing, it's like the old first they, you know, came for the Jews. And I didn't speak because I was not Jewish. The Democrats created this monster, and to some extent, Jewish liberals created this monster that is now turned into the beast that has turned around and is eating Jewish liberals alive. And I got to tell you, I've been saying this for how long now, if you're Jewish and you're a Democrat, you really need to wake up and smell the coffee here, because it ain't coffee. All right, it's something else burning out there. And the ash falling from the sky. I got to tell you, they're empowering the most radical political extremists in the history of the country. And, of course, they're coming for them. You know, you guys created this beast, and now the beast has come for you. You should have joined us long ago to fight against the beast, because we're on the side of the good guys, and you're not. All right, now, let's see. Let's go to Dan Goldman, soundbite number 7. Dan Goldman, Democrat, Jewish, liberal, New York, congressman, went to get coffee in Brooklyn with his 7-year-old daughter. And last night he didn't go on Fox News or on Newsmax, but he did go on CNN where they whipped out the old tongue bath.
5: What went through your mind when you saw the coffee shop call you a genocide enabler and tell you that you're not welcome?
6: Yeah, it was quite surprising, in part because I had such a nice interaction with the barista in the coffee shop. She was wearing a hijab. I didn't know
1: wearing
6: her, but she couldn't have been nicer and allowed my daughter to go use the bathroom. And I honestly was so grateful for her kindness that I felt like I should buy a coffee. And so I did, and I gave her a large tip. And
1: large
6: it
1: tip.
6: Was diametrically opposite to that post that I came upon later.
1: She came upon the post later, and it was diametrically opposed to the post that came along later, telling her, telling him, and she's wearing a hijab. She's an Islamist, wearing a hijab in New York City, and he went in, and gosh, she was so nice. And then as soon as I left, I got a message telling me to never come back again because we don't like your type around here, you know, you Jews and all that, and supporting the just amazing stuff. They sent him on social media. They sent him from Poetica Coffee in Brooklyn, New York. Hey, Representative Dan Goldman, we see that you stopped by our shop today for a coffee. Did you see how it doesn't taste like genocide juice? Yeah, because they're committing genocide, not Hamas. They support Hamas. They're terrorists. They're terrorist supporters. It's like being Nazi supporters in World War II. Or are you still having a hard time telling the difference? You know, genocide juice, genocide juice. Of course, they started the Hamas is attempting genocide, and they're supporting the actual genocidal army of radical Islamic jihadi terrorists. See, here at Poetica, we don't serve racists, fascists, homophobes, genocide enablers. But when the people you're supporting are the true homophobes and they're the true genocide enablers, but you're too stupid and corrupt and you've been brainwashed and you're filthies. You know, you're the filthies. That's the plural of filthy. See, here at Politica, at Poetica, we don't serve racist, fascist, homophobe, genocide enablers. You are racists because you're anti-Semites. You are fascist because you want to wipe out the Jews just like the fascists did. You're homophobes because you support Hamas and radical Islamists who are genuinely, you know, throwing homos off the roof and all that. It's not an irrational fear. It's a murderous tangent. And genocide enablers, you're enabling Hamas, which is genocidal. Or anyone in between, they wrote. Too bad we didn't recognize you right away or we would have turned you away. Juden. We issued you a refund, a credit card, apparently. We don't need your money. It's probably coming from AIPAC anyways. Enjoy your loss Tuesday, because today he's being primaried by a communist. Don't ever come to Poetica. That's the message that he got, because this is what the Democrat Party has done today to America and to Jews. They're quite amazing. Soundbite number 8, Dan Goldman on, and he is on with Laura Coates on CNN. She seemed just fine with it. She didn't read off with the, but here it is. It continued.
6: It's a reflection, I think, of a sad state of affairs. That,
1: that's true.
6: Without knowing me, we could have had such a nice interaction. Two people, obviously from different backgrounds, different faiths, but that's what America is. And that's
1: Muslim.
6: What New York City is. That is what I believe in.
1: Mm-hmm. This is what your party has created. And you are a Jewish Democrat liberal. Your party created this monster. You guys opened the floodgates to the illegal aliens, to the jihadis, the thousands and thousands of Chinese military age men, the Tren de Aragua. Honestly, MS-13. Rapists, murderers, and the jihadis. And you have welcomed this because your party, Dan Goldman, the Democrat Party, and people that call themselves liberals have turned Jews into the villains and the terrorists into the heroes. Right? The terrorists are the victims because they're brown and Jews are not, although they're both Semites, Jews and Arabs, But pay no attention to that. The Democrat Party created this beast. And now, Dan Goldman, you've got to live with what your party created. And maybe you should consider telling the truth just to break with party tradition. All right, soundbite number 10. It's just amazing. And he's kind of about five steps behind here on what his party has done to his party and what his party has done to race relations. And Barack Obama, most racially divisive political figure the country's ever seen. And now you've sicked the dogs on the Jews. And we've seen this movie before, I think. Honestly, it's Obama's List. Here's Dan Goldman again on CNN.
6: What is going on in the Middle East is horrific. And
1: always
6: the
1: has been.
6: Idea of accusing someone who you don't know of, you know, supporting a genocide. I mean, it's crazy. It's crazy. Now, I may disagree as to whether or not there's a genocide, but come on. We're better than this. And we need to be better than this.
1: We're better than this. And we need to be better than this. You guys are the party of George Floyd. You're the party of Luigi Mangione. You're the party of murder and assassination. You're the party of suicide attacks. You're pro-terrorism and pro-terrorists. You're anti-Semites. Even your Jews are anti-Semites. It's amazing. Dan Goldman was on CNN. I think he enjoyed himself.
6: We have to stop dividing ourselves so much.
1: What?
6: And try to find the common ground and unify, especially within the Democratic Party, because
1: yeah.
6: The person who is inflicting so much damage on every New Yorker's lives on a day-to-day basis is not 6,000 miles away. He's in 1600 Pennsylvania Avenue. And that is who the enemy is that we all need to unify to stop.
1: That's Dan Goldman. He's a Democrat. I've got to say, I'm going to go back to Kevin. I think Kevin could be right. Dan Goldman should lose to the terrorist. These people are stupid, ignorant sluts, and he is just one. The enemy is in 1600 Pennsylvania Avenue. Really, he is the most pro-Israel president that we've had in maybe the history of the country, certainly in modern times, and because the Democrats are all Jew haters. And that means Biden and Obama. Obama was raised by a communist and his pastor, a Jew hater from the Trinity United Church of Christ in Chicago. The Reverend Jeremiah Wright said that Jews wouldn't let Obama meet with him because they're Jews. And I got to tell you, Dan Goldman, pull your head out of your dark and remote location. You ridiculous clown, man. So they're attacking the Jews. The Democrats are all over the place. And they're attacking Christians. They got the Major League Baseball. How dare you put Bible verses on our gay logo on your baseball cap, right? And Major League Baseball, the bad guy in all of this. They really are the bad guy in all of this. They're we're going to punish you now. Senator Josh Hawley had to intervene. Go to the commissioner of Major League Baseball and say, I'm sorry, you're really going to punish San Francisco Giants pitchers because you guys forced them to put your campaign logos, your LGBTQ Gay Pride Month rainbow insignia on their baseball caps to play Major League Baseball. Several of the pitchers and the San Francisco Giants are Christians, and they put Christian Bible verses on their hats, wrote them with like silver magic markers. And then Major League Baseball freaked out and said, we got to punish these people. We have to punish all of the Christians in Major League Baseball because they dared to exercise their religious liberties while we were inflicting our political worldview on them. Just like Black Lives Matter, they don't care about Black Lives. They abort 40% of them, 9,000 a year are shot and killed, another 10,000 are shot and wounded, and they could care less. They couldn't care less, as I've often been lectured about that. Major League Baseball needs to level this out, I think they should. When are they having Jesus Night? When are they having that? When are they having Pro-Life Night, where everybody is required to wear pro-life insignias on their uniforms, on their jerseys, on their hats, Pro-Life Night? How about that? How about All Lives Matter? night, Bible night. We're having, it's Bible month, Christian month at Major League Baseball. How about coming out in favor of the nuclear family? How about that, Major League Baseball, and the creepy commissioner who is a coward and a fraud? You have to buy into the LGBTQ politics, sexual politics. You have to buy into their Black Lives Matter farce, their fraud. But get back to me when we've got Bible month and it's Bible night and everybody has to wear Bible passages from the Bible on their hats, on their jerseys. Come out in favor of the nuclear family and pro-life, you know, and, you know, a nuclear mother, father, children, human lives matter. None of that. Major League Baseball, just for this alone, they deserve to be boycotted. But they're liberals, you know.
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4: Driven out of a coffee shop because he's a Jew, because the Democrat Party is closer to being the Nazi Party than they would ever acknowledge. By the way, and I should have gotten into this earlier, Dan Goldman, who we've just been sharing audio of him on CNN, and he's got a communist running against him, and he was kicked out of a coffee shop for being Jewish and supporting Israel. Dan Goldman was the Democrat Party's lead. He wasn't in the House of Representatives during the first Trump impeachment, but he was brought in by the Democrat fascists to be their lead counsel in the Trump impeachment. All right? And if you go back in time, thanks to the internet, NBC Fake News 2022, Dan Goldman, comma, Democrats' lead counsel in Trump impeachment, comma, announces congressional run. Goldman will face former New York Mayor Bill de Blasio, State Assemblywoman Yu Lai Niao, Mondaire Jones. Nobody has normal names in the Democrat Party. In the Democrat primary in the state's 10th district. And, of course, he won back in 2022. He was a federal prosecutor, and he was the lead counsel for the House Democrats during the first Trump impeachment inquiry. So he's a Nazi, you know. And, yeah, that's just the words that we use to describe each other. And so he decided he's going to run for Congress because when you're a corrupt Democrat, you know, you're not really complete until you're just amazing. So that's how he got elected. He was lead counsel to impeach Trump. And now they got a communist running against him. I assume they'll be firebombing each other soon because that's what Democrats do now. Now, of course, he's a regular on MS-13 now. He goes on Nicole Wallace's show. All right? And according to the polls, he's actually expected to lose in his primary today to the communist who wants to destroy the world and everyone in it. The left is here, ladies and gentlemen. The Democratic Party isn't democratic. The Democratic Party isn't.
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5: Good morning. I'm Ed Donahue with an AP News Minute. Iran's foreign ministry says no visit has been scheduled for UN inspectors to visit Iran's bomb nuclear sites.
6: The sites in question are those earlier bombed by the US at a news conference in Tehran, but Ghayi's remarks appear to cut against those made by US Vice President J.D. Vance, who said negotiations in Switzerland won an agreement for the IAEA to visit Iranian sites. The IAEA has been in and out of Iran since Israel's 12-day war against Iran in 2025, but has not been granted access to the bombed enrichment sites targeted by America in that war. At the news conference, asked specifically about Iran buying American agricultural products, Baghaei said Iran would decide on what it would import based on prices and quality. I'm Charles Deledesma.
5: The Pentagon is asking Congress for roughly $80 billion to cover the cost of the Iran war. I'm Ed Donahue.
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3: I'm feeling lucky to have my college-age kids home with me for a few weeks this summer. And one of the things I know we're going to be talking about, AI. I've started to use it more often at the hospital to get fresh takes on patient problems that I'm trying to solve. And for my girls, well, I know that they are navigating college now with these new powerful tools. Something, frankly, that you and I couldn't have even imagined when we were in school. But while it may be tempting to outsource your studying and your work to these large language models, I beg you not to. And that's because AI chatbots tend to reproduce what researchers call weird viewpoints. That's an acronym: Western, Educated, Industrialized, Rich, and Democratic. Look, AI isn't going away, and admittedly, it can be a really powerful tool, but you don't want it doing your thinking for you. I'm Dr. Sanjay Gupta, helping you live a better life.
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0: she is doing good today, honey.
1: Team Elgie.
0: Everybody's proud of you. You are single-handedly doing more to fight fascism than any American has.
1: Yes.
2: Yes, they're cheering pond scum. They're literally chanting for Algy down at the reflecting pool on the mall in Washington, D.C. You heard the women there dressed like cartoon characters or Oompa Loompas or something from Willy Wonka, and they're down at the reflecting pool cheering Algy, claiming that the algae is fighting fascism. And then they got back to firebombing synagogues because the Democrat Party is mentally ill. Every registered Democrat is dangerously mentally ill. We'll still talk to them on the phone. They can never explain themselves, even for a moment. 888-630-9625. And for Democrats, 8-8-8-6. Get your pencil, get your crayon. 3-0. Oh, figure it out yourself. Just amazing. Also, we've been talking about the New York primary where they have Dan Goldman. He's running for re-election. He's being primaried by a communist named Lander. And the New York Times today, the New York Times, a newspaper in New York City, they have their headline, New York 10th Congressional District 2026, the latest polls. Went to the latest polls, and they've got them all. The Emerson College poll has Lander, who is opposing Dan Goldman, up by 34 points. 34 points. Lander is coming into the Emerson College poll with 57% for Lander and only 23% for Goldman because he's a Jew. And they're Nazis. That's the thing about them. You can't depend on them. Just amazing. And New York Times, they've got the Emerson poll there. That's amazing. Polls are all over because then they have the Mercury Public Affairs poll. Isn't that funny? And they say that Adam Goldman has 45% of the vote. That's these people. They're all mental. They really are. But, yeah, Lander up by 34 points over Dan Goldman in the Emerson College poll and the primary race, which is today. There are primary races in Maryland today as well. The Democrat Party is a menace to civilization. By the way, a briefing at the Justice Department this morning. And among other people, Robert F. Kennedy Jr. is there. The Democrats never hated a member of the Kennedy family until Robert F. Kennedy came along, and he worked with President Trump, who's Hitler and a fascist and Nazi and all this stuff. So now Robert F. Kennedy Jr. is all those things. Well, but they're up there and they're at the podium at the Justice Department talking about $6 billion in fraud that has been uncovered. 165 Democrats and illegal aliens that are being charged in the $6 billion of fraud being perpetrated on mostly social welfare programs, but all taxpayer money, of course. And they got people from Ouagadougou who steal millions and millions of dollars and then flee the country, and the Democrats are fine with that, just arrested a fraudster. The Trump administration did, Justice Department in the Philippines, who's responsible for apparently $1.6 billion in stealing, fraud, and the Democrats. Amazing. Mm-mm-mm. Yes, sir. Our Democrat Party. Yeah, Dan Goldman, prosecutor, lawyer for the Democrats and the first impeachment of President Trump, and that's why he ran for Congress, and he won. And now the jihad is going to take him down because he's like, as a Jew, he's like a gazelle in the veldt. And they are cheetahs taking off after him so that they can kill him and destroy him. Just amazing stuff. All right, Michael, so much to get to. I know we have more audio to get to, but we have more wonderful Americans to talk to as well. Let's go to the phones. Let's see. Let's go to line three, Michael. Let's go to Ron calling from Potomac, Maryland. Ronaldo, you're on the Chris Plant Show.
1: Oh, good morning. Thank you for taking my call. I love your show. I told your screener I'm a retired Army colonel. I'm a patriotic person. I'm observant, and I'm a Jew. And I have one criticism for what you call Jews. Dan Goldman can call himself whatever he wants. I don't think anybody would describe a person who says I'm Catholic and never gets the sacraments, doesn't believe in the divinity of Jesus Christ, and routinely has his children aborted before they're born. No one would call that person a Catholic. The only thing Catholic, the only thing Jewish about this guy who's being primaried is that he eats a bagel on Sunday morning. He's not Jewish. He's a Democrat with three holidays thrown in. That's what he is. And all of the people that I know, and I know many that are Jewish liberals, that's who they are. They don't believe in anything. They have this misguided notion of what's politically acceptable. They don't embrace any of the precepts of Judaism. They're certainly not decent Americans if they embrace the Democrat Party. And they're not very patriotic, in my estimation. But the Jews that are like me, I must say immodestly, 95% of us, or 98% of us, vote Republican. We love Donald Trump for what he's trying to do for our country. And frankly, we just don't understand the majority of Jews that support and defend these miscreants who claim to be Jews and Americans, and they're neither. So that's my diatribe for the morning.
2: That's a good diatribe. I think very well reasoned and very well presented as well. And look, he is, I'll tell you how Jewish he is, Ron. He's Jewish enough to be kicked out of this coffee shop in Brooklyn, right, and told to never come back. He's Jewish enough to be targeted by the left in the Democrat Party to remove him from the House of Representatives to put a commie in his place. And it looks like the commie is going to run away with it. And Goldman, I think, is an ignorant Jewish man. Now, you'd say ethnically he's Jewish, right?
1: Yes.
2: Yeah, okay.
1: Yeah.
2: And but he's not a practicing
1: Jew. In every
2: other
1: way, he certainly is not.
2: Yeah, yeah. And he, look, I'm a better Jew than he is, I'll put it that way.
1: Absolutely.
2: You know,
1: absolutely.
2: I'm a Zionist.
1: You don't believe in killing little babies, and you do believe in a higher power that controls the universe. That puts you miles ahead of that idiot.
2: Yeah, yeah. And it is, and look, you know, this the Democrat Party is just a loony bin at this moment in time. And I got to tell you, I think I might have even said something about it earlier. Dan Goldman should be coming to the podium today and speaking up about his treatment by a woman wearing a hijab at this coffee shop, a trendy liberal coffee shop in Brooklyn, of course. And he's welcome to never return to that shop because they say he's too Jewish. And I got to tell you, Ron, this, these people, this is the Democrat Party today, right? And this is these are the people that have taken over. Even have this Mario Cuomo, or what's his name, Andrew Cuomo, chief of staff, talking about the Democrat Party being in ruins. And she's a liberal, and she's like, these, you know, these radicals have taken over the Democrat Party. And boy, these radicals have taken over the Democrat Party, Ron.
1: Yes, they have. And the Jews that I talk to that still identify as Democrats, I tell them, you're either one of two things. You're either really stupid or you're suicidal, because there's nothing else that can explain your behavior.
2: Yeah. Yeah, that's a fact. No doubt, no doubt about it. Well, listen, I love and appreciate your view, and I love that the fact that you want to say it out loud in public. I appreciate that, because that's what we need more of. You know, the left is always rallying in favor of whatever idiot. Again, I just played audio of them. They're gathering around the reflecting pool by the Lincoln Memorial, and they're chanting in favor of pond scum, of algae, which Democrats may or may not have put into the reflecting pool there. But these people, I mean, honestly, the left is toxic. And I got to say, Ron, they've been working, they've been doing their homework for years, and they've raised generations of lunatics in America. who are incapable of thinking rationally, and they're incapable of reasoning in the modern world. They've convinced themselves that somehow, you know, their enemies are white people. Even their white people hate white people. And now for the left, even their Jews hate Jews and hate Israel. And there's violence. There has been a good deal of violence against Jews in the last several years in the United States. And they've got them on college campuses chanting from the river to the sea to wipe Israel off the face of the earth, which is what Iran wants. And Iran is authentically and genuinely genocidal when it comes to the Jewish people. Hamas, authentically genocidal when it comes to the Jewish people. And the Democrat Party is completely in with the genocidal anti-Semites. Am I wrong, Ron?
1: Nope, you're spot on. Yeah, and I have to say, and I don't mean to impugn anybody, but this didn't happen until we suddenly had an influx of foreigners. And some of the foreigners, are many of them that bring along this theology, are Muslim. And yeah. And I've met Muslims in the Army. I was in the Army for 22 years. Uh-huh. They're wonderful people. They're wonderful soldiers, and they're good citizens. But the fact is that a substantial number of them are anti-Christian, anti-Jewish, anti-American, anti-capitalist, and now when they reach a certain critical mass, they have a political effect, and it ain't good.
2: Yeah, and well, and the Democrat Party embraces, they love the word embrace. They embrace all of this, they elevate all of this, and they tell the rest of us that if we're not with the Muslims, that we're bigots and we're Islamophobes. They call everybody a homophobe and an Islamophobe. Everybody has an irrational fear of something because it's a psychological condition, which is what the Soviet Union used to do, Ron, is that if you disagreed with the state, they characterized it as a mental failing on your part, and they filled insane asylums in the Soviet Union with their political enemies. And the Democrat Party is pretty close to doing the same thing here now, aren't they?
1: Yes, they are. And the fact is, a phobia is an irrational fear. My fear of Islam is not irrational. It started in the 8th century, and it continues to today. It's not irrational. You point out to me a country that's run by Islamists. That's a country that you would want to live in. Go ahead. Tell me which one you'd want to live in.
2: Right.
1: Because it's not an irrational fear. It's completely rational.
2: Yeah. Yeah, and it's not even fear as far as I'm concerned. It's a irrational concern, and you have to prepare and to make sense of it and to save civilization itself. My wheelhouse is Western civilization, but all of civilization is on the line, and the left is the biggest threat. They are the most important. I've been saying this now for weeks. Most important ally Iran has is the Democratic Party in the United States of America.
1: Absolutely. And after spending 22 years in the military and seeing what I have to say it, what American Christian people have done for me and for this country for the last 250 years, I stand in bowed head reverence to them.
2: Yeah.
1: What they've done is nothing short of miraculous. And to have Americans and American people who supposedly are Jewish impugn them is nauseating. And you might mention to the ladies praying to the pond scum that they created down on the mall,
2: uh-huh.
1: Chlorophyll plants produce carbon dioxide. Doesn't that bother them? Look at all the carbon dioxide that they're creating. Greenhouse gases. They're destroying the planet. But it's okay when they do it. That's fine.
2: That's right. Yeah. Well, also, you may have seen, Ron, that in Canada, where I thought they banned guns, police officer killed, two critically wounded in shooting at Montreal's Jewish neighborhood. Montreal's Jewish neighborhood. Police officer was shot and killed. A second officer wounded. Member of Montreal's tight-knit Jewish community were critically wounded Monday morning when a gunman opened fire near the historically Jewish Côte Neiges, a neighborhood in Montreal that's apparently historically Jewish neighborhood. Gunman was shot dead by responding officers, and a second gunman is reported to have been arrested. This time, reports indicate the target was the police, not the Jewish community. It's the left one way or the other, but they went to the Jewish community to do it in Montreal. And we got that going there. While the I mentioned a little earlier that in Iran, the regime there, the government there, who the Democrats fully support, they are rounding up their political enemies and they're hanging them. They're having mass hangings in Iran, and and the Democrats in the United States, they're electing communists that are pro-Islamists.
1: It's beyond disgust. It's so irrational. You know, when I talk to the Jews, first of all, in one Jewish neighborhood here in Maryland, Kent Mill, 95% of the people are Republicans. Oh. Of course, where I live in Potomac, you know, a wealthy suburb, you know, a half the people are Democrats. And you try to explain to them how irrational it is for them to back that party. And yep. They just walk away from you, and they won't even discuss it. They think yep. It's wonderful. Guys like Chris Van Hollen get up and mouth the party line of anti-Semitism and Jew hatred, and they vote for this idiot.
2: Yeah. Every day is an IQ test, I like to say, Ron. It's amazing stuff. No sense of irony, these people. Ron, thank you, buddy. Saluting you, Colonel.
3: 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The Chris Plant Show.
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2: All right, and we are back. 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
17: Hey, morning, Chris.
2: Hey, Ben.
17: So, active duty Marine here. I just wanted to let you know, I got a beef with you, man. Hey, you know, Marines love our crayons. I appreciate you lumping me in there whenever you were trying, when you were doing the slow read for the phone call earlier, and you were like, all right, liberals, you know, grab your pencils or your crayons. Whoa, come on, man. Come on now. That's rude.
2: And that's hurtful anti-Marine talk when you're talking about crayons. It's funny. Who was I? I was talking to a guy the other day, a career Army guy, and he made a crack about Marines and crayons just a couple of days ago to me. So what you're saying is fresh in my mind. You know, people like to disparage it, and the other military services like to disparage Marines as though Marines are not as intelligent as the other services, and using crayons because they're Marines, right? That's the thing. You guys don't take offense, though, do you?
17: Yeah, and I'll tell you this: the red ones and the green ones are the best flavors. I don't care what anybody else says.
2: Yeah, and we're not talking about M&Ms now. We're still talking about crayons, right?
17: Yes, 100%.
2: God loves the United States Marine Corps. Everybody loves the United States Marine Corps. That is great stuff, Ben. Thank you, buddy. Quantico, Virginia, U.S. Marine Corps.
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18: With another ARN News update, I'm Leah Brandon. The city of Homewood is the latest municipality in Alabama voting for a moratorium on new data center approvals. The Homewood City Council has approved a 12-month moratorium on new applications and development. This comes in response to widespread concerns expressed by residents over increased water usage, higher electric utility bills, and noise. This moratorium will give city leaders more time to study the adverse effects of data center construction. New information released by the Alabama Secretary of State's office showing voter turnout for last week's primary runoff elections was extremely low. Only one out of every 10 registered voters bothered to show up at the polls on June 16th. Negative attack ads, a lack of information, and the timing of the election were cited as some of the reasons. Congressional special primary elections are coming up in August. I'm Leah Brandon, and you're up to date around the world, around your state. This is the Alabama Radio Network.
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And now we are back. And during the break, just picked up an item or two. And, oh, by the way, we're talking about this Dan Goldman running and being primaried in New York, and he's going to lose. And he's going to lose to this communist. Turns out the communist is Jewish, too. But the Jewish communist says that Israel is committing genocide. They love the word. They, you know, they're like they had the brains of children. They latch on to a few words like genocide and Nazi and fascist, and they just say them over and over again like 5 year olds. And most of the time, they don't know what those words mean. They really don't. They just use. They know that they're insulting. They're intended to be hurtful, and so they sling them all over the place. But that's their thing. And Dan Goldman, who's a radical and anti-Trump lunatic, the enemy in 1600 Pennsylvania Avenue. These communists are going to bring us to civil war. The Democrat Party is going to bring us to civil war. The Squad, they're dumb, they're ignorant. Some of them are sluts,

0: And, you know, just to be an ignorant slut, because it's a good old turn of phrase. It's good stuff. But I, where was I? What did I have? Because I've got so many things now. It's completely wild what's going on out here. And it looks like the commies are going to win all over the place. Now, here's a crazy thing. Tucker Carlson, and I haven't seen Tucker Carlson in person in several years now. But I always used to like Tucker Carlson. He's said a lot of wacky things of late. And here is another one from Tucker Carlson where he says he can't vote Republican. Why can't he vote Republican in 2026, Tucker Carlson?
1: I would not support the Republican Party. There's no chance I would support the Republican Party. I'm not going to support the Democratic Party. I don't know what I'm going to do. But at this point, you know, how could I or any American voter support a political party that's not loyal to the United States, that puts the interests of a foreign country above those of its own citizens? Like, it's not possible to vote for people like that. And I'm not going to. And I think, no, I'm out. And if I'm out, then I think a lot of other people are out.
0: Israel. See, it's Israel. It's the Israel thing. I don't know. I'm on the side of civilization. I kind of see the macro, the view from space. Like I say, the 30,000-foot view. I'll take it higher than that. I'll take it at least to low Earth orbit. And civilization is under assault. Iran is assaulting civilization against Israel, Hamas, and Hezbollah, assaulting civilization by attacking Israel. The left attacking civilization, all enemies, foreign and domestic, and inside the I got to tell you now, I can't say I've always kind of made fun of the Republican Party, and there's plenty to make fun of members of the Republican Party and the Republican Party writ large as well, missing the point so often as they do. But I know that my choices between the Republican Party and people who choose to represent the Republican Party and run for office versus the Democrat Party, which now is a gang of savages slipping through the wire to kill the children. And I think I know which party is the lesser of two evils, if you will. And he says he can't vote for the Republican Party and he can't support the Republican Party because they support a foreign nation over the United States of America. And I don't believe that that's true. I'd have to see some examples. And, you could probably throw, well, they gave Israel this. And so, yeah, not at the expense of the United States of America. But okay, I'm just going to disagree with Tucker Carlson on that, which is allowed. Remember when that was allowed, when you could even have friends and family members with whom you would disagree on political matters, and that would be okay. You'd still be okay with each other. That was not so long ago, if I remember correctly. But I'm okay with that. I would disagree with him with Tucker on that. And then there's Joy Reid, but he says he can't support the Republican Party, even though he used to, because they're too supportive of Israel. And I got to tell you, when there is this low-level warfare going on against Jews worldwide, I'm not going to join in from Washington, D.C. I'm not in politics, but I'm not going to join in from the United States of America to oppose the Jews. What do they do wrong again when they're sitting there minding their own business, allowing Christians, Muslims, the Jews, atheists to live side by side in peace like a normal country with Western values, strong and intelligent nation of people, not to stereotype, but look at all the Nobel Prizes and all that good stuff. Amazing stuff. The Jews are not the problem, and Israel is not the problem. And supporting Israel is not the problem. The attacks on civilization, violent, belligerent war being waged against civilization in the form of Israel in the Middle East and in the form of American culture here in the United States, that war is being waged by the Democrat Party and their representatives on the left and the far left here in the U.S., all across the U.S., Just extraordinary. Extraordinary stuff. Mm-mm-mm. Yes, it is. Yeah. And now Lander, the communist in New York, he's Jewish too, running against Goldman. And just amazing. These people. But he, a Jewish leftist Lander, says, oh, yeah, Israel's committing genocide in Gaza. And then they use the words, but they don't know what they mean. Aren't they amazing? So Tucker Carlson, the headline NBC News, they've got their story on. Tucker Carlson says he'll no longer support the Republican Party. And they have a picture, NBC News does, of Tucker Carlson looking very stern, looking very serious. Longtime conservative commentator Tucker Carlson said on a podcast, there is no chance I would support the Republican Party ahead of the November midterm elections. Sure, dismissing the political affiliation he has defended as a pundit for decades, and say, including one of Fox News Channel's most popular hosts, and they're very upset. I do support Israel. I am a Zionist, and I see it as a battle between civilization and the opposite of civilization. It's been going on for centuries before the creation of the State of Israel, but forget about it. And I'm just not that person, and that's fine. Yeah, he's been very critical of the Trump administration. Say like he's Netanyahu's poodle and all this stuff, and that's I don't buy into that. But since he won't vote Tucker Carlson or support the Republican Party, in the big picture because of the Republican Party's allegedly blind support for Israel, it reminded us of Joy Reid because Joy Reid. At MS-13 DNC, she's a racist and an anti-Semite and everything else. And she thinks that the Democrat Party isn't radical enough, and NBC News pays her millions of dollars to spread radical extremist, racist, anti-Semitic propaganda, which is the mainstream of the Democrat Party today. And here's Joyless Reid.
2: For me, the problem is the party. The Democratic Party is as married to this Israel over everything, Israel no matter what, Israel no matter what they do, no matter how many people they kill. The Democrats are as married to that as the Republicans. I, going forward, cannot vote for a Democrat who does not pledge to end this relationship. This relationship needs to end. They don't need our money, and they definitely won't get my vote.
0: They definitely, well, you're not voting for the Israelis, but that's it. She, and I apologize, I stopped watching MS-13 a while back. Apparently, she's no longer employed there, and I may have learned that before, too, but I don't care very much about Joy Reid. But she now does what, you know, Don Lemon and those people do, whatever that is. Joyless Reid ditches voting for Democrats unless the party completely abandons Israel. That's the headline from the left-wing Mediaite. And she's on there with Ta-Nehisi Coates, which is, you know, he's an embarrassment to civilization itself everywhere on earth. And, yeah, I can't, as long as they support the Jews, Israel's the only Jewish state, it is the Jews, right? Sandra, if you're against Japan, it's because you're against Japanese, the Japanese people, right? It's the only Japanese country where the people are Japanese. And so if you're opposed to the existence of Japan, then you're an anti-Japite. I thought it's like being an anti-Semite, but the Semitic thing. So Joyless Reid can't support the Democrats unless they completely abandon Israel. Tucker Carlson and Joyless Reid are kind of on the same page on this then. You can't support Israel or you don't have my support. And that is the asymmetric war that is being waged right now against the Jewish people worldwide. It's not just Israel. It's Jews in New York that go to coffee shops. It's Jews in Montreal that walk down the street. It is Jews that go to restaurants in Los Angeles and go to colleges in New York City. There is an asymmetric war being waged against. It's a low level. It's like the terrorists wage asymmetric, they use asymmetric warfare and wage asymmetric wars against their enemies. And the left and the Islamists are and it goes beyond that, and they're sowing the seeds of anti-Semitism and discontent, and they love their malcontents, don't they? Yes, they do. So much madness going on in the world today. And also talking about how the Major League Baseball waging war against Christians. How dare you put a Bible verse on our gay political campaign sticker that we placed on your body? And that's like that. And that reminded me of James Talafrico. James Talafrico is a Democrat weirdo running for office in Texas. And he's running for the Senate, right? He's their Senate candidate. Total freak. And so the left, they're atheist, godless, baby-sacrificing, climate-worshipping mental cases who also worship at the altar of pond scum, algae in the reflecting pool in Washington, D.C. And here's Talafrico. Now, they're waging war against the left, against Jews and Israel, against Christians and the Bible. And here is James Talafrico, Texas Democrat, on his relationship with Christianity and Christendom.
3: I always think of myself as a Christian who hates Christianity,
4: yep.
3: Right? And, like, I always get drawn back into it.
0: Yes, like Michael Corleone, just when I thought I was out. They sent me back in again. I always think of myself as a Christian who hates, they love the word hate, don't they? Who hates Christianity. He's a Christian who hates Christianity. Maybe he wants to be the commissioner of Major League Baseball. Maybe he's working on that. What do you think? Our Democrat Party is extremely unwell. Mm-mm-mm. And I think we're going to have another air show in Washington tomorrow. Is that true? I saw something that President Trump is going to deliver a speech from the White House, and then what they're now calling the U.S. Air Force flight demonstration team, I think that was the Thunderbirds, wasn't it, F-16's aerial demonstration team? I'm not 100% sure, but I think there's supposed to be another air show at like 7:30 over Washington, D.C. after the president's speech tomorrow night, which I think is a pretty cool idea since I should be able to see it very easily from home. And I like that. I like that very much. Yes, I do. Michael, what audio have I not hit that I want to? Oh, I love the Chuck Todd. The Chuck Todd. I think we do have the Chuck Todd audio, don't we? Chuck Todd was on with Chris Lickspittle Saliza, as he's known. And everybody's a racist except them. They kill 40% of black babies every year. Last year they killed more than 1.1 million babies, and they harvest their organs, and they kill mostly black babies to the extent they can. Chuck Todd with Chris Lickspittle Saliza. Listen, they worship Obama like they think he can slow the rise of the oceans.
5: Obama radicalized the far right. It was the same thing, right?
4: Correct.
5: The far right,
4: yes,
5: viewed Obama as some left winger, and Obama was basically a degree more liberal than Bill Clinton. You know,
4: temperamentally, like, a moderate Obama.
5: Yeah,
4: probably liberal on policy, but temperamentally a moderate.
5: What policy was he that liberal on, Chris? It's one of the biggest.
4: It was because he was black.
5: Thank you. Honestly, the only reason people think he was liberal is because he's black. Right. Like, it's this. He governed more closely to George W. Bush than Donald Trump.
0: Uh huh. Yeah, it's because he's black. So the racists, the party of the Confederate States of America and Jefferson Davis, love calling everybody racist. And they radicalize the right. That they're really? How many people have they shot? You guys keep shooting people, you savages, you criminals. He's like he's some kind of radical. Well, wait a minute. At Obama's Not a Library event on Thursday, they invited and featured William Ayers, the communist terrorist who should have gone to prison for life but was given lifelong tenure as a college professor instead, and his adoring communist terrorist bride, Bernadine Dorn. They were at the Obama Center opening. Yeah, but he's not a radical, and he was mentored by Frank Marshall Davis of the Communist Party growing up, and he chose a Communist Party voter, John Brennan to become CIA director, who then weaponized the CIA against Obama's political enemies. Yeah, he's not a radical. It's because he's black. And you hear them cackling like mental cases. Yeah, the right was radicalized because he was such a moderate. All he did was racially polarize and divide the country, stand up terrorist organizations, wave in illegal aliens, and how many of the people that they gave DACA to and so on have committed terrible crimes just lately? Yeah, and here's Bernadine Dorn and William Ayers at Obama's little Not a Library event. Yeah, how dare anybody call him a radical because he's got communist terrorists that were bombing places for years. Then Democrats got him out of trouble and gave him tenure on college campuses to raise the next generation of radicals.
6: 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We're leftists. Because they're like, liberals are people who think things should basically stay the same. You know what I mean?
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5: Three decision, because the three liberals are all mental cases, and they come down with everything. But a crazy story today about a Rastafarian in jail who had his dreadlocks cut off, and he sued. And the six conservatives, led by Neil Gorsuch, explained the legal rationale. And the three liberals said, "Hey, man." I think that was their entire rejoinder was, "Hey, man." And then the three of them signed on to it. Said, "The stoner just want to get stoned, man. He's a Rasta, man. He's in prison, man." Man. All right, we've got no time at all for a call. So let's go to Steve calling from Little Rock. Steve, as I just said, I got no time at all for you, but I saw you on the board there. Wanted to see if you could blurt it out in 20 seconds.
6: No problem. Anytime I see somebody with a sign or saying "Free Palestine," I tell them the place that you erroneously call Palestine is Gaza, and they were free at one time, and they could have lived free in harmony with Israel, but they chose the bloodthirsty ghouls Hamas to lead them, and that's why they're in the situation they're in now.
5: That was very well done, Steve. I got to say, summed up beautifully. That's right. The Israelis, those were the freest Arabs in that region of the world, the freest Muslims in that region of the world. And that's because Israel gifted them that freedom and democracy, too. And instead, they decided to become bloodthirsty ghouls.
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7: I'm Ed Donahue with an AP News Minute. There are new developments in the search in Arizona for Nancy Guthrie, the mother of NBC Today Show co-host Savannah Guthrie. A Tucson TV station says it received two notes, one demanding millions in Bitcoin in exchange for Nancy Guthrie's return, and another that said she had died. Separately, CNN cited law enforcement sources in reporting on the contents of the notes. Savannah Guthrie spoke on the Today Show.
8: I wanted to just take the opportunity to ask people to beg people to come forward. Somebody knows something. And this is a news story today that is on your radar, but this is the life that my sister lives, that I live, that my brother lives, that our extended families live, that our children live every day. And we are in agony.
7: CNN said a note indicated those who kidnapped Nancy Guthrie did not mean to kill her, but that she died shortly after her disappearance. Guthrie was last seen in February. I'm Ed Donahue.
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0: 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The Miami Heat have traded for Giannis Antetokounmpo. We knew Giannis would be traded before tonight's NBA draft, and the Heat stepped up to pull off the deal. Giannis and Bam Adebayo together is a great start, but the Heat will need more in the backcourt to actually compete. I'm Chris Black.
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0: Hi, everybody. Welcome in. It is River Region Sports. I'm Graham Dunn. Hope you're having a good day, whatever that means. Everybody's got good days. Everybody's got days that aren't so good, right? We're in the summertime, so I know it's not fishy. Well, yeah, I mean, it depends on how you look at it. But, yeah, we're officially in the summer, so trying to make the most of the situation. Some of you can't wait till you get to, 3 or 4 o'clock in the afternoon. Some of you leave a little early, I understand. So we got an interesting show. I know we didn't have Tim Gill yesterday. We got him today, so we will have him in the second hour. And we'll talk about everything from the College World Series to the situation at Texas Tech and maybe a few other things as well. We'll see what happens here with him coming up again. That'll come after the first of the top of the next hour. I think I got that right. We'll start off, should I preface what I'm going to say? No, I don't think so. Alabama loses and is out of the College World Series. Two lopsided losses. Yes, it looked embarrassing. I think there's always a story, particularly in situations like this when you're trying to play for a national championship. I don't think it's a matter of just this team looked that bad or this team didn't handle the pressure. I think there's a lot of factors that are involved. I mean, you got eight teams that are coming into this thing really in a different way. Let's not forget the top two teams didn't even make it, okay? The third team lost yesterday. I mean, you can go down the list of all the eight teams and you're going to find something that makes you say, wow, this team is really special, or why is this team here? I mean, you can go either way with this. And you can say that one day, and I just did it. You know, I was impressed with Georgia. Boom, they lose. I mean, that's baseball. Baseball is different than any other sport. I've said this before, and I'll say it again. With the exception of maybe the one thing in basketball, when you get into the NCAA tournament, teams get on a roll. And that roll typically means you're shooting the basketball extremely well. Some teams go into the NCAA tournament, and they're shooting the ball well, and they continue to do that. Other teams, they get to the NCAA tournament after shooting well and can't hit the broadside of a barn. But you never know what to expect. And baseball is the same way, particularly when it comes to offense. There are two factors there. The biggest being you don't know what kind of pitching you're going to face. And in the case of Alabama in the game against Oklahoma, they didn't face an ace, but they faced a young man that was just on. He had a lot of confidence. Maybe part of that was because his team scored some runs. And I think baseball and in other sports, but especially baseball when it comes to hitting, I think hitting is contagious. I've said that time and time again. I've played it. I've been there. I know. Because you feel the pressure. Hey, we're not hitting. I got to go up here and do something special. And you can deny it all you want to, but looking back on it in my times playing baseball, that is exactly how I felt. And it's not just, oh, I got to get on base. It's, oh, wow, I got a runner at second. I got to get that guy in. Or, oh, I got a runner at second. I need to move him to third. We're down a run. I mean, you feel a lot of pressure to play it, and then you have a guy throwing the ball 80, 90 miles an hour, and you've got to figure out if he's throwing it off speed or not. I mean, I still say one of the toughest things to do in sports is hit a fastball or hit, period, at the highest level. I say all that because I think this team deserves some praise. And I'm going to play you the comments that Rob Vaughn made yesterday after his team was eliminated. I think he kind of handled it real well.
1: Sure. We'd score more runs, I hope. I think that's the biggest piece. No, I mean, I talked to a lot of people leading up to this. This is I always talk about how the town of Omaha embraces this is unlike anything I've ever seen. I mean, it is such a cool event. I can't imagine any of the other championships being more well-run or more just embraced by a town than this one is. Now, there's a lot. There's a lot. It's the world of felt like the first three or four days here, it was either we were either doing media or we were on the phone with kids and recruiting, and there's a lot of moving parts. I looked at my wife a couple days ago, and I was like, babe, I don't think I've enjoyed 1 second of being here yet. So I had to take a minute yesterday. I just took my son to lunch. Took Wyatt to lunch. He's 9. That poor dude, he's the one that gets me. That dude was in tears at the end because of what these kids mean to him and how they treat him. So cool. And just took a minute to take him yesterday and go spend an hour with him in Omaha, getting to do something that every coach dreams of, every little kid dreams of. So, I don't think I would do anything different. I mean, I thought we were in a position to where we had fought like crap to get here, man. We had fought so hard to kick that door down. And we just didn't play our best baseball the last two games, just bottom line. We weren't as good offensively as we had been. Our two guys that had just been nails for us all year just ran into some good lineups, man. You got the 8 best teams in the country and the 8 hottest teams in the country. There's some – you can argue there's a couple of teams that probably are good enough to be here that are sitting at home right now, you know. So nothing I would have changed. Nothing I would have changed. Just probably embrace this a little bit more. You know, I would have probably enjoyed the moment a little bit more. And every dude I talked to warned me about that. But you just put your head down and you're trying to get a job done. And unfortunately, came up a little short. But what a ride.
0: I think that particular statement by Vaughn sums up a perfect example of what it's like to be in a position as returning to the national championship playoffs for the first time in a long time. Some teams handle it differently. Some teams can handle the moment and know what it takes to get it done. On top of that, you don't, again, in the case of Oklahoma, you've already played them. And maybe it's not a good idea to play somebody that you beat 2 out of 3 on their home field. But that's what Alabama did. Was it overconfident? I don't know. That's the amazing thing about sports. I can go down the list and I can pick up moments where you think, gosh, how did that happen? I mean, the one couple that stick out, when Villanova beat Georgetown, Georgetown had beaten the stink out of Villanova either 2 or 3 times. I don't remember if they played them in the Big East tournament in basketball. And yet, Villanova figured out a way to win. They didn't have a lot of time to prepare, but they figured out a way. That's just one way. I mean, there's just a lot of other things that I don't know. You can look back on championships. I mean, you can go to the NFL if you want to. You can find all sorts of things that you're watching and you're listening and you're thinking, how in the world is this happening? In the case of Alabama, I don't think it was that difficult. I think the case here is Alabama did not play particularly well at times this season. You could see it that this team, well, they just didn't get it done at times for whatever reason. I think it had as much to do with pitching as it did anything. When their pitching was good, they were hard to beat. When they were bad, or when they weren't as good, they were pretty average, if not even not average. I do wonder if they were done emotionally. I think they had just gotten to a point to where they met a goal, a criteria that in which they had set at the beginning of the season. They got to Omaha. I'm saying that's fantastic. So I'm of the opinion that this is not the worst thing in the world that's happened in Alabama baseball. I know everybody's going to bring up, oh, they gave up, you know, the most runs of anybody since 1957, or there's a run differential. But you've had a roller coaster season. I mean, remember they started the season, they lost, I think, to Washington State? I think that's who it was. Not a very good team. I didn't go back and look at how they finished, but they weren't a very good team. And they went through the preseason, then they lose to Kentucky, they lose three games up in Lexington, and you're like, okay, well, they're probably going to follow what the preseason coaches poll said. They're going to finish in the lower half. They might surprise a team or two this year, but the expectations were pretty low. By the way, do you know, not that it matters, it doesn't matter. The preseason coaches poll, I got it right here. This is from the Southeastern Conference. This is not one of those Baseball America things. This is actual coaches. LSU was picked first, and significantly, they were picked by 9 out of the 15 coaches. Texas was picked second. Mississippi State third. Arkansas fourth. Auburn fifth. Now, they were pretty close on most of those, with the exception of LSU. Where did they have Alabama? 12th. By the way, they had Oklahoma 14th. They had Ole Miss 10th. All three of those teams are in the World Series this week. So, I consider this a successful year for Rob Vaughn. Maybe you don't like it because you didn't win it. Thing is, here's the deal. I'm talking about a moral victory here. And I know we make fun of moral victories. But in this case, I don't think there's anything wrong with that. And you could say the same for Ole Miss. You could say the same thing for Oklahoma. They're still playing. They're the undefeated team in their bracket. Who thought that was going to happen? And yet here they are. Now, I'm going to make this prediction. They're not going to win the national championship. I don't think they will. Right now, I'm going to change my pick again. And put the whammy on them, I think North Carolina is. I think North Carolina may be the most balanced. I don't know. That may not be a good word for it. But they look like they're the team that's got a lot going for them. Georgia could still come up and get it right and end up getting into the championship. Texas has the history. But the thing about Alabama is they had a great season, a season that was unexpected. A season that maybe they can build on next year. Now, to me, this is what's going to be important for Rob Vaughn. He cannot follow up with a bad year. And a bad year is not making the NCAA tournament. You need to at least be in the NCAA regional, and it would be in your best interest to host it. If they don't do that next year, this is going to look like a one-off. It's going to look like you didn't deserve, really. You ran into some luck. Maybe because of your schedule, maybe because of who you played in the postseason, all of that. But I think I don't see how you can take away from what this team has done this year. There are a lot of teams in the SEC that are extremely disappointed. Some of them were disappointing. what start with LSU? They didn't even make the tournament. I think most people expected Auburn, after watching them play during the second half of the season, they were going to be in Omaha. They didn't make it. Ole Miss knocked them out. Vanderbilt, I know they were picked a little lower than normal, but they typically make the tournament. Didn't do it this year. By the way, Georgia was picked 9th. What's the significance of that? The NIL, the transfer portal. They went out and found whatever they needed in order to be champions, to win a championship. They did in the SEC. Somebody listed, and I don't have it, how many players on each team in the World Series. Maybe I've got it. Let me look and see here. I thought I had it. Yeah, here we go. Of the players on each team in the College World Series, Georgia had 26 Division I players, of which over half were transfers. That's double the average of this other everybody combined. Texas had 14. Alabama had 13. Now, that's not all transfers. That's just Division I players. So they went out and found them some players. They went out and did whatever they needed to do in order to make their team what it needed to be. And congratulations, they succeeded in doing that. There are other teams that did the same thing and did not have as much luck. But this is, I mean, as long as we're under the same rules, this is the way it's going to be. This is how it's going to play out. You're going to have one or two teams, and I'm not so sure that there might be one or two others here that did the same thing, but I can't tell based on the information that I have. Oklahoma, meanwhile, they have more JUCO players than they have Division I players. That's the old style. That's the way you used to build a roster. If you wanted players with experience, you would go find a JUCO player. You'd find half a dozen JUCO players. And in this case, they found 13 compared to 4 with Alabama, 5 with Georgia, 2 with North Carolina. North Carolina is full of players that they got. Their players, they are majority high school players on their team. 29 high school players started with North Carolina. They have built this roster to get them to where they are today. Alabama had 26. West Virginia, 25. Ole Miss, 24. They built themselves into this program. North Carolina only had a half dozen players that were in Division I prior to this year, meaning that they transferred in or they signed them. They could have signed them in another form or fashion. Maybe they had. But that's typically what the number of D1 players where they came from. So, congratulations to Alabama. Congratulations to Ole Miss. I know they're the first two teams out. But you know what? And I know I haven't even mentioned Troy. I apologize because they're playing. They're still playing. They gotta try to do something that they didn't do in the first game, and that's beat West Virginia. But this, I don't want to. I know a lot of people were upset about the fact that they didn't get into didn't move further than the two games. But it's okay. All right, we'll come back. We got other things to do. Yes, the Brandon Sorsby story is out there. In case you missed it, he's decided to go into the supplemental draft for the NFL. We'll talk about that. A few other things. Stay tuned.
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3: With another ARN News update, I'm Leah Brandon. Alabama voters heading to the polls today for the primary runoff election. There are hotly contested Republican runoffs for U.S. Senate, Lieutenant Governor, Attorney General, Ag Commissioner, and Public Service Commissioner. Jefferson County Board of Registrars Chairman Barry Stevenson reminding voters crossover voting is not allowed.
4: If you voted in the Democrat Party on May 19th, you cannot vote in the Republican runoff. And also if you voted in the Republican primary in May, you cannot vote in the Democrat runoff.
3: Alabama baseball season has come to an end. The Crimson Tide has been bounced from the College World Series after being blown out by Texas 14-2 in Omaha. Troy baseball hopes to recover after being robbed at the College World Series. A police report says thieves stole cameras and lenses valued at $35,000 from the team bus. The Trojans take on West Virginia in an elimination game today in Omaha. I'm Leah Brandon. And you're up to date around the world, around your state. This is the Alabama Radio Network.
5: 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Researchers at Rice University in Texas may have found a way to speed the healing process for wounds, developing a high-tech living bandage. It's a cell-based patch that works around the clock to continuously deliver healing proteins to wounds. They did lab tests on pigs and rodents and say the patch worked, confirming its success by analyzing the genetic material of the cells and finding that the bandage activated the processes needed for tissue repair. The leader of laboratory development says by maintaining a consistent presence of these signaling molecules at the wound site, we can more effectively engage the body's natural healing response. The bandages can also be customizable to adapt to what each individual patient needs. They did say they'll need more research to see how the technology will apply to humans. The study is published in the journal Nature Biomedical Engineering. 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
6: Elise. I'm Jessica Ettinger, CNBC. Wall Street mixed this afternoon. The Dow building on the record high it opened with. It's up 474 points, 0.9%. J.P. Morgan shares are leading the Dow higher. They're up 3.5% this afternoon. The S&P 500 index down 8 points. The NASDAQ down 108 points. That's 0.4%. Both the S&P and the NASDAQ still in the red for the month of June. Investors are hoping that the end of the war with Iran is in sight. President Donald Trump saying the Strait of Hormuz will be fully open on Friday. Speaking at the G7 meeting in France. Friday, there will be a formal signing for a peace pause, pausing the war for 60 days to allow negotiations to end it. Oil prices plunging, U.S. crude at $77 a barrel, a three-month low. Jessica Ettinger, CNBC.
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0: A reminder, Tim Gale coming up in the second hour. We'll get his take on the College World Series, which Troy will play later on today. And then also, I guess we have the other loser's bracket game, which is, I don't have it in front of me, so I can't remember who's playing. Anyway, Troy is playing West Virginia. I know that much. And I guess yesterday, Alabama had lost to Texas, so Texas will be playing again tonight. Michael Butler asked me to pass this along to you regarding his show tomorrow. He is going to have a very special guest, Howard Tippett, who is a longtime college and NFL coach, also a Tallahassee native. He's going to be on the wake-up call in the morning at Wednesday morning at 7:30. So Howard Tippett is in Tampa. He is 90 years old. He was a coach with Bobby Bowden and John McKay, several others. He's got a great story to tell. I imagine he's got more than one. But he will be on Michael's show in the morning, 7:30. Again, that is on the wake-up call. So tune in for that. I plan to do that myself. I love hearing from people like that. It just means a lot to me to I'm a historical guy. And I've told stories on this show many times before about talking with people who have made history or even people who didn't make history in the sports world. And this gentleman will certainly have a lot to talk about with Michael coming up tomorrow morning, Wednesday morning. Howard Tippett, hope you can tune in for that. I got a lot to say about the Brandon Sorsby story. And I'm not going to be able to finish it in this segment because we only have so many minutes. I will read you the details, though. This broke yesterday, 4:30 maybe. And then the news started coming out amongst everybody. And I don't know who has it first. And I can't give credit to anybody because I don't know that anybody really had it first. I think it was kind of released either by Texas Tech or by Sorsby's attorneys or whatever. I'm gonna read you the account from Ross Dellinger. Monday evening within the lobby of the Ritz-Carlton Hotel in Denver, a handful of Division I conference commissioners were milling about ahead of their meeting scheduled for Tuesday. One of those included Brett Yormark, the Big 12 commissioner, found himself squarely in the lobby as the Brandon Sorsby saga abruptly came to a close. The fact that he is going to apply for the NFL supplemental draft, which will happen later on this summer. Now, how did we get here? It was reported by Dellinger that he would petition. He had been declared ineligible by the NCAA after placing thousands of sports bets while playing college football, and he placed bets on Indiana while he was a redshirt freshman member of the Hoosiers. And I know I'm kind of cleaning up everything here to make sure you understand where we are on all of this. There was an injunction granted by a judge in Lubbock County, and there was mass revolt across college sports. That included the Big 12. Where the pushback became political. After attorney Ken Paxton from Texas said he'd be prepared to fight for Texas Tech if it was sanctioned by the conference, the Big 12 filed a complaint against the school and Paxton on Monday afternoon in federal court and not in Texas. A few hours later, Sorsby was exploring his supplemental draft options. Texas Tech Board of Regents Chair Cody Campbell confirmed that Sorsby would not be a part of the team this season in a statement he posted on social media. That happened later on yesterday. Campbell had previously said that Tech was obligated to play Sorsby in 26 as part of his NIL deal. This is what Campbell wrote. This is the first time I was reading this, this is the first time I had heard this. This decision was made with Brandon and his family purely an output of practical analysis of the situation. Brandon and Texas Tech stand on very solid, legitimate legal ground, but he faces a June 22nd deadline to be eligible to enter the supplemental draft, and there's no practical way to resolve all the various pending legal disputes and ensure his eligibility prior to this date. This one is only viable and fair path for Brandon and his future, as well as for his teammates and our university. In that complaint, the conference said it wanted to sanction Tech if Sorsby took the field. Betting on your own team is considered one of the biggest violations in sports, yet Kirby Hokut, the Texas Tech athletic director, attempted to defend Sorsby's actions as recently as Thursday, when he said Sorsby didn't bet on games that he had competed in. You know, when I read that originally back in, last week, I thought, you talk about audacity. You talk about guts. You talk about having the you-knows to make a statement like that. This guy must have them. Anyway, this goes on to say that Iowa State quarterback Hunter Deckers previously permanently lost his eligibility for betting on the Cyclones when he was benched for the team. There was hardly as much as a pushback from Iowa State for that clear violation of the rules. In a statement from Hokut and school president Lawrence Chovanec, I think is how you say it, Tech was said it was difficult, quote-unquote, position of supporting and defending Sorsby after the injunction was granted. All right, so here's what we have. Just as the timing was set up perfectly for Brandon Sorsby when there was an injunction filed for him to play with a district court in Lubbock, this particular lawsuit or this particular another injunction on the in federal court was also timed perfectly to keep him from getting into the supplemental draft if indeed it turns out he can't play this fall. And you heard the comments from the athletic director of Texas Tech and all that. Bottom line, they knew they could not get him through everything he needed to get through in time if he lost for him to be in the supplemental draft. Now you're penalizing him. And I'm not going to take too much time here to go into my editorial because I want to save that for the next segment because I got a lot to say. I'm just reading you what is out there. Mostly from Yahoo Sports and Ross Dellinger. While declining to reveal much else during an interview, Yormark expressed gratitude for the league's outside counsel, the global law firm Sidley Austin, which helped orchestrate the Big 12 groundbreaking legal complaint filed Monday morning in federal court, a threat that presumably helped usher Sorsby toward the NFL supplemental draft. A partner for the firm, Natalie Weissen, said, quote, provided the legal guidance and executed the Big 12 strategy, Yormark said. In filing a complaint against Texas Tech, the school officials and Texas Attorney General's office, that's what I meant to say. It was Texas Attorney Ken Paxton's letter last week that, oddly enough, paved the way for the school's filing Monday, according to legal experts who spoke to Yahoo Sports. Paxton's letter threatened legal action against the Big 12 if it were to sanction Texas Tech. It opened the lane for the suit. The league's filing on Monday asked a federal judge to bar Paxton's office from preventing the conference from exercising its right under the bylaws to sanction Tech. The conference sought no damages in the filing, and did not challenge a state court ruling that deemed Sorsby eligible, but instead requested a judge to permit it to take action in light of Paxton's legal threats, a lawsuit that many within the legal community expected the Big 12 to win. I know that's a lot. That's a lot I just said, a lot I read. I'll get into this with much more detail when we return.
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right, we continue with River Region Sports. I just had a text message sent to me regarding our Yacht Rock pick of the week. I am moving it to tomorrow. Basically, since we were had an abbreviated show yesterday, and I had a lot going on this morning where I needed to get into. And this Soresby story, on top of what's happening in the College World Series, kind of took precedent over that. So tomorrow we will enjoy another pick for the Yacht Rock pick of the week. Luckily, this week we don't have to, as far as I know, and we're not there yet, but as far as I know, we have not had any passing of a great musician. So maybe we can get through today and tomorrow and not have to worry about that. So, all right. I was on this story about Brandon Soresby again. He has decided to go into the supplemental draft, or at least try to go into the supplemental draft. That's a whole nother story. But how did we get there? That's what we're talking about first. Here was a comment from somebody by the name of Tom Mars, attorney in recent college sports cases most against the NCAA. He said, in the 40 years as a lawyer, I've never seen such a devastating legal filing come out of left field. It was as creative as anything I've ever seen. We've all watched courtroom TV, right? I mean, we've watched L.A. Law. You remember that show? That was a long time ago. Perry Mason. We got several right now. I mean, you can, Law and Order, I guess, is considered something like that, because they not only catch the perpetrator, they try him. I mean, we've had, I'll even include Judge Judy in this. But we've all watched law take place on television, and we kind of have an understanding, if you've watched enough of it, how things work. I'll even go back to the Brady Bunch, where Mrs. Brady was being sued by a man who said that she had hit him in a parking lot. He walked in with a neck brace, which was fake, and Mike Brady, pulled out a briefcase and threw it on the floor. The guy jerked his head over, and suddenly his neck was okay. Yeah, and point I'm making is there are people, we have found things done in courtroom or in lawsuits that suddenly change things and go the other direction. And apparently this is what happened with this federal lawsuit. The only problem is I am not surprised that this happened. In fact, I sort of, I want to say I predicted it a couple of days ago. Because here's the way it works in the United States, and it works its way more now than ever before. If you want to overturn something, and you feel like that you've got the legalese to make it happen, you're going to find a court that's going to help you do it. And in this case, all it took was a matter of, we're going to find a court that will allow us to file this lawsuit. I'm talking about the Big 12, who did this. It wasn't the NCAA. It was the Big 12. They go into a courtroom and say, look, we're filing an injunction so that we can do investigations as to what's going on here, and we would like for you to submit to this so that we can begin the execution. And the federal court said, yes, go ahead. And they don't know how long it's going to be. We don't know how long it's going to take. We don't know if this is going to happen in 2 weeks or a month, and if that's the case, he's going to be out of probably running for the supplemental draft. Anyway, the lawsuit was filed Monday morning at 1 a.m. Eastern Time. This is according to court documents. 7 o'clock Monday morning, Your Mark informed Texas Tech President Lawrence Chovanec, if I'm saying that right, of the complaint in a courtesy phone call. The call started a whirlwind of a day that ended with Soresby out of college football. Later in the day, Texas Tech President Chovanec joined the other Big 12 presidents and chancellors in a scheduled call about the situation. After speaking to the group about his side, Chovanec left the call before the remaining 15 presidents discussed options to sanctions for the school, including
monetary fine and conference camp championship game banned. Not banned, banned. In addition to the filing on Monday, the NCAA and its team of lawyers filed with Texas State Court an emergency appeal that encouraged the court to delay its ruling on Sorsby and to expedite an appeal decision before the college football season began. Or else, the NCAA filing said, the court will teach, quote-unquote, teach all athletes that when you break the rules and receive discipline, the solution is not to take responsibility, but to find a different umpire. All right, I got more here, and I may come back to it here in just a minute. But let me give you, let's just do a little postmortem on this story. And by the way, is this over? I don't think so. And I don't have time to get into that, and I don't have reasons to say that other than we're finding people are getting more brave every day to challenge rules, to challenge the law. It's real easy this day and age to go against the NCAA in a court of law because your chances, the chances of you winning are better than losing. That because of the track record. Anyway, what can we take from this? Well, first and foremost, winning at any cost takes precedent over doing the right thing. How many people, with the exception of a few Texas Tech fans, maybe more than a few, but all of the Texas Tech fans and a few attorneys who suddenly became experts on what had happened with NCAA players in the past and professionals. What causes somebody to say, oh, well, this is different? We know the answer to that. And despite what they say publicly, privately they're saying, we got to have this guy to win a national championship. That's all that matters. Winning. That's all that matters. We have a school in Texas Tech that decided to rewrite the rules, make them fit to their needs, and then try to explain the reasons why it's okay. And in this case, it created a one-time, nearly everybody agreed that it wasn't okay. Have you ever heard so many people in agreement on one subject matter? Except for the subject itself? And it was almost in unison. Dogs and cats living together. I mean, it was across the board, other than a few attorneys and people from Texas Tech. But like any situation, there is another one lurking out there that will try this again. I just said that, and I mean it. They're going to use the courts to get what they want. We've watched the courtroom become a battleground for quote-unquote rights in politics. But now we're seeing it in sports. Now, I don't know how close Texas Tech got to making this work. I have no idea. They felt like they had the perfect plan to allow a known gambler to participate in college football. A known gambler that gambled on his own team. And they found an out for it in the fact that they would say, well, he didn't play, so what's wrong with that? In my opinion, had they succeeded, it would be the beginning of the end of college athletics. Just as the NIL has suddenly become a breakneck for money given to players, and we're seeing it disrupt not football and basketball, but college sports in general, so would this. Because you have a court decision that would have stated there are exceptions to the rule about gambling in college athletics if you are an athlete. We saw the worst side of politics at work. Maybe I should say real side of politics. An AG siding with a gambler? Follow the money trail and you'll see why.
as we watch college football players be bought like cattle, we got a chance to see why this is an apocalypse in the making. And I know about this firsthand. I know about how politicians go about their business. 9 out of 10, the good ones, the bad ones, the Republicans, the Democrats, it doesn't matter who they are. So many of them go into politics saying, I'm going to do it the right way. But the money is so big. It is so, I mean, it's just there for the taking. You grab it and you think, what's this going to hurt? I have spoken to politicians before. I have spoken to potential politicians who decided to drop out when he realized, in one case, I won't mention his name, he realized what he was doing. He was selling his soul basically to the devil. He was giving up his life of what he believed in, even though he felt like he could do something to help in the political realm. He was giving it up, and he knew all before he ever even ran, and he was getting ready to run, he said, I can't do this. I'm going to lose everything I believe in. He was smart enough to get out before he got in. There were others, and one in particular, again, I won't mention his name, a state politician here in Alabama, who got into it with the right intentions and found out very quickly, that everything you hear about politics is true. That you might as well be a prostitute standing on the street with people throwing money at your feet saying, come with me. And he ended up actually doing it. What I mean by that is he took someone's money, a pack or whatever it was, and he didn't even tell me what it was about, but it made him feel so dirty. And it never went away. He couldn't give the money back. So he ended up getting out of he was up for re-election, and he said, no, I'm not going to do it. And there were people who didn't understand it. He told the world that I'm doing it because I need to spend more time with my family. But the reason why he did it was because he was afraid he was going to take dirty money again. And he said, I realized that this sounds like a confession, and he knew I was a reporter, but I promised him I would never tell his name. And it's not particularly anybody that I'm close to. It's just somebody that I knew. And even as he told me that story, I could see it in his eyes. He felt very, very bad about it. And as I'm sitting here telling about it, I feel bad for him even today. And this happened years ago. But this is the face of college athletics today. And why not in the state of Texas, where money flows like the oil that's underground? I mean, it's everywhere. At least Wright won over this time. Money still talks. It is why we're in the situation we're in today. All of this started with people saying, look at how much money these schools are making off of these television contracts. Look at how much money they're paying these coaches. Look at this. I mean, and you can argue that there's a legitimate reason why these coaches make the money that they do. A lot of people blame Nick Saban because he made so much money. There are plenty of people in this world that have done extremely well for themselves, yet they get the blame.

the denotation of society. And it'll only get worse. I do have one question, and I know I don't have the answer, neither do you. Will there be long-term blowback on Texas Tech? They have shown their colors. And I don't mean demeaning signs of a football or basketball game. I'm not talking about what you're going to see at a game. I'm talking about is there going to be other schools? There's going to be other people that are saying, we don't want anything to do with you. I know that you know, a lot of schools, a lot of there were those out there saying, we're never going to play Texas Tech as long as they're going to be playing a gambler. Their reputation is tainted worse. I mean, I know what you say about Miami. I know what we've said about other schools and other programs about how they hand out money, but this is different. You're about to let a acknowledged gambler be the quarterback on your team. And that in itself, you wonder, you think, Texas Tech, do you realize, forget the fact that he's a good quarterback. Who's to say that, and this is why it's illegal, but this is one of the main reasons why it's illegal. Who's to say that some of the people are going to get to him and say, we'd like for you to throw a game. And a quarterback is probably the one who can do that better than anybody. And make millions. And if he decides against it, he says, no, I can't do this. And now he's put his life in danger, or others. There's no reason in the world why anybody should have this explained to them. But this is where we are when it comes to programs that have watched everybody else celebrate. And now they want to go out there and celebrate too, and they'll stop at nothing in order to do it. And we got the money to make it happen. And that's what created this. I don't know what's going to happen with Texas Tech. I really don't. SMU was tainted for many, many years for flaunting their paying players. And only in the last couple of years has it reached a point to where they're over that. But even still, when you hear SMU mentioned, it leaves a bad taste in your mouth. I could go on, but I think I've said enough. We'll talk to Tim Gale when we come back. He'll have plenty to say about this subject. We'll see what he thinks. I think I know what he thinks. And we'll also get his impressions on what happened with Alabama and the fact that Troy's getting ready to play in today's round of the College World Series. We'll be back.

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1: I'm Ed Donahue with an AP News Minute. There are new developments in the search in Arizona for Nancy Guthrie, the mother of NBC Today Show co-host Savannah Guthrie. A Tucson TV station says it received two notes, one demanding millions in Bitcoin in exchange for Nancy Guthrie's return, and another that said she had died. Separately, CNN cited law enforcement sources in reporting on the contents of the notes. Savannah Guthrie spoke on the Today Show.
2: I wanted to just take the opportunity to ask people to really to beg people to come forward. Somebody knows something. And this is a new story today that is on your radar, but this is the life that my sister lives, that I live, that my brother lives, that our extended families live, that our children live every day. And we are in agony.
1: CNN said a note indicated those who kidnapped Nancy Guthrie did not mean to kill her, but that she died shortly after her disappearance. Guthrie was last seen in February. I'm Ed Donahue.
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2: Everyone poops. It's not just the name of a classic potty training book. It's a universal truth. Even though everyone does it, almost no one wants to talk about it. Dr. Tricia Pasricha wants to change that. She's the author of a new book. It's called You've Been Pooping All Wrong. And she says there are three critical P's of pooping. The first is propulsion. Both the voluntary push you exert and the involuntary contractions that happen naturally within your body. Top line, when you feel the need to go, don't hold it. The second P is pliability, which refers to stool softness. The keys to this one are making sure you're drinking enough water and eating enough fiber. And the last P is for pelvic floor. 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I'm Dr. Sanjay Gupta, helping you live a better life.
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0: All right, welcome back on this rainy day here in River Region. But we got plenty to talk about. Tim Gill joining me here as we are getting ready to watch Troy play here in just a few minutes. Look forward to seeing what they can do in their, what is going to be their fourth game of the College World Series. Well, let's start with a positive. Let's start with Troy. I think second time may be a charm playing West Virginia. What do you think?
1: Yeah, well, you know, they give West Virginia credit. Their number nine batter came through in the bottom of the eighth and drove in two runs and won the game. I mean, give them credit for that. But I thought all along that Troy was going to, you know, and I don't even think Troy played that well, you know, played as well as like they did a couple of days ago. So, yeah, I like their chances.
0: I sort of do too, even though I had picked them to not win but one game in the tournament. But that, you talk about scoring, they're the exact opposite of Alabama. They're scoring runs like crazy.
1: Yeah, I mean, we'll stick with Troy, but you could hear everything that I say that Troy did well, Alabama did not. But I thought Troy came in. I thought the first day it was the way you would expect a College World Series type of game to go, that it was, you know, right down to the last inning and fight to the last pitch and all that. And I thought Troy just came up on the short end, which, you know, happens sometimes. And then both that game, but especially the game with Ole Miss, you could kind of see some of the in-game adjustments and see some of the, you know, some of how they just kept finding new ways to, okay, we'll move up a step in the box, or we'll move back a step in the box, or we'll, you know, we'll crowd the plate and keep them from throwing sliders, or what, you know, I mean, they just constantly made adjustments, which, you know, panned out well against Ole Miss. We probably would have said it wouldn't pan out well against Ole Miss, because we thought if there's one thing Ole Miss had, it had a whole bunch of pitchers that are all about the same, just interchangeable parts. Well, Troy hit every one of them. they did have interchangeable parts. Troy just hit every doggone one of them.
0: Yeah, exactly.
1: So, you know, I just like the way they're playing right now. That they seem to bring a little scrappy mentality, and which is, I mean, that's what their team is, but It did not desert them when they got to Omaha, and sometimes it does. Sometimes you make adjustments, or you don't make adjustments, and it doesn't work out too well. It's worked out well for Troy.
0: Well, I guess that's a good segue into what happened with Alabama. They had to scrap and claw to get into the World Series. They of course they did it on their home field, which I think was an advantage, but they look like they shut down. And after, I don't know if you heard some of the comments of Rob Vaughn after the game yesterday. He kind of admitted that this team had reached the point to where they were told they couldn't get, and then also that they had to work very hard to get to Omaha. And at that point, that seemed to be the only thing that mattered. And I think in a way it kind of showed up. Not to mention they played some really good teams. They played some teams that, in the case of Oklahoma, who might be the hottest team out there right now. But that's kind of what I saw. I don't know. I'm wondering if you saw the same thing.
1: No, I saw the same thing. And look, I mean, if you follow Alabama through the College World Series when they were there in 83 and it was, you know, kind of a similar type of team, I think they were peaking a little better in 83 than they were with this team. But honestly, if we were all, that's hindsight, I guess I'm trying to say, because if they'd gone through this bracket and at least made the semifinals, made it to where Troy is, you know, won a couple games, won one game, maybe competed in every game, then we would have said that they didn't peak, that they peaked at the right time. Instead, we're sitting there saying they didn't, because they didn't show up in Omaha. I think that's mindset. I think that's coaching. I think that's a little bit of everything that you're not bringing to the table. You're not competing, because that's what they did in 83. That's what they did in 96. I was going to say both times they had teams that were kind of similar, although the 96 team obviously hit better than this team. They were very similar each time. And when they got to Omaha, that was the start of kind of like what Troy's doing. That's the start of when they really shifted gears. They said, you know, this is when we got to shift gears and be even better. And this year's team didn't do it.
0: Yeah, I don't know. I just felt like this team, and it's funny you bring up the 83 team. You know, the 83 team didn't win the league. In fact, I want to say they finished third or fourth in the league that year. But in my opinion, they had an ace in the hole with Dave Magadan. They had a guy who found his way on base half the time he went up to the plate, literally. And there hasn't been anybody since then that's done that. This team, I don't know. Their ace in the hole, which I would say was Justin LeBron, was too inconsistent. And did he even have a hit? I think he had one hit in the game yesterday. I don't know that he had any in the first game. They looked, I'll use the term empty, when it came to doing the things that got them there. They just like they ran out of gas.
1: Yeah, I mean, I guess that's the way we would analyze that based on getting outscored 22-2 or something. I guess if that is not the worst ever performance in the College World Series, it's got to be on up there. I mean, let's talk about. I mean, it doesn't matter what this team does. I'm talking about moving forward its players. It doesn't matter what people want to say. Well, what a great team. They got that far anyway. You can say all those things you want to, but 50 years from now, you'll look back and go 22-2? Man, y'all just didn't belong, did you? And, I mean, that's the way it's going to play no matter what all the sugarcoaters want to say.
0: Well, I would say this on that. If they are a one-timer, in other words, if they don't get back to the World Series in the next couple of years, yeah, I think you say that. But if this becomes the way in which they go, I don't know that I would say that. It kind of depends on what the future holds. And I'd say it just because
1: look, if you get back in, we'll say 2028 and win the whole thing, we'll sit there and go, oh, well, 2028 was kind of the start of this whole thing. You showed up in 2026, you just didn't belong there that year. I mean, I'd still say the same thing.
0: Yeah. Well,
1: you just don't get hammered into oblivion twice and manage about four hits one game and not much more the second game and claim that that's the start of something.
0: No, what I mean by that is that they took their first trip to the World Series in how many years?
1: 27
0: years. You know, it looked awful, but at the same time, we have to remind ourselves this team wasn't even picked to do anything this year. Now, you want to compare that to what Oklahoma's doing, who was picked even lower than Alabama in the SEC this year? You can do that. But I'm not just going to throw this season away and just because they completely gagged in the World Series. I don't know that they belonged, whether or not they, you know, even if they've won two or three games this week. They were an inconsistent team for a lot of the season, found ways to win key games. And then they get out to Omaha, and then I don't know that the drive was there. I really don't. I mean, I'm with you on the fact that.
1: I don't know.
0: Go ahead.
1: I'm sorry. I was gonna say. I don't know. Other than a lot of times when we're listening to Mike DuBose, or we're listening to Mike Shula, or we're listening to Nick Saban, or Kalen DeBoer, or Rob Vaughn in this case. A lot of times you can just kind of go by the vibe that they give you. And what did Rob Ball say? Man, we got four hit against Oklahoma. Tip your cap to Oklahoma. But our boys are resilient. They fight back. They'll take this as a challenge. No, they actually crawled in a deeper hole and disappeared even worse.
0: Yeah.
1: So I mean, that's what I'm going off of more than anything is if you're sitting here and you're talking about how your team's bounced back every time they've ever been smacked in the mouth and that they love a good challenge and then you don't show that, then that's kind of reflective to me of what your team ended up being in Omaha anyway.
0: Sure. That's kind of what I'm saying. This team has – they've been a different team – like every 3 weeks, they look really good for a little while, then they look really bad, then they get good again, and then they look bad again. I mean, it's been that kind of a season for them. I mentioned the fact that you remember they started the season with a loss to Washington State. I don't know what the Washington State's record was this year, but I bet it wasn't very good. And we were all saying the same thing. Here we go. Alabama's going to be a below average team once again. And they weren't.
1: Oh, don't forget, then they go to Kentucky to open the SEC. And
0: go 0-3.
1: Yeah.
0: So, yeah, exactly. I mean,
1: to a team that we knew wasn't very good,
0: right?
1: Like Washington State.
0: So, it's to me, I don't know, the ebb and flow of their season was such that, yeah, you could say today after watching them get blown out twice, they didn't belong in the World Series. But the fact is, they did what they needed to do to get there. And there were other teams that didn't who were expected to be in Omaha this week. So, it's whichever side you want to be on and how to – it's not a matter of, sugarcoating what Alabama did this year. That's not the way I see it. I'm just looking at it from what happened and how this team went from, oh, gosh, they may finish above 500 in the SEC, but probably not, to, wow, they're going to the World Series.
1: Well, I'm just looking at, thankfully Troy kind of saved us the embarrassment that, Auburn didn't perform the way they should have at the tail end of the year. And then Alabama made it an extra week or an extra couple of, an extra week. And they certainly didn't perform that extra week the way they should have. So at least Troy is kind of keeping the state flag waving out there in Omaha a little bit. But what I would say is for you, if you just push back from the table and just sit back and look, what would be your comments if you were covering the Division II World Series? You covered that. We've seen teams come in. We've seen teams get 8-0 and 14-2, and then we go, ooh, that team just did not belong here, did they? That's what we say.
0: Sure.
1: You know, I mean, we don't sit there and go, well, but they had a really successful season just to get here, and we should remember that. No, when we don't have a dog in the hunt and we look at that, that's what we use. We use scores. We use, okay, if you got embarrassed in the opener, how did you bounce back? What kind of fight did you show? And, that's how we judge neutral. So that's how I'm trying to judge Alabama.
0: Well, you brought up Division II, and I'll just throw this out there. There was a season for, you remember Franklin Pierce, right? Team out of the eastern part of the United States.
1: Yeah.
0: Seemed like they came every other year to Montgomery, but they never got past the second round or out of the loser's bracket because they'd lose their first two games. And so we typically would stereotype teams from the East Coast. Well, they just don't play as good a baseball as they do, say, in the South or Southwest or the West Coast. Well, one year they made it to the semifinals. I don't know if you remember that. And I don't remember how they got there. I don't remember if they won their first two games or they lost one and then they had to battle their way back. But bottom line is they end up getting to the semifinals. They're one win away from going to the championship, and they end up getting bombed. And I don't remember who it was. It might have been Cal Poly. I don't remember who it was, but they end up losing. And you know what we said? Well, yeah, we expected that to happen because they'd never been there before.
1: Because.
0: But we didn't give them enough credit to get there that particular year. And I'm like, geez, I mean, we need to be saying good things about this program. First of all, they're here every year, and I don't care if they're playing. And as we know, the Division II, I don't know if they still do this, but, everything is kept regional in their regional tournaments. They don't bring a team from Florida to play up on the East Coast. That's not the way it's done. And I'm assuming it's still done that way. So they're playing basically the same teams in their regional tournament every year, and that's kind of why we would say what we did. But in this case, they actually beat some of the better teams. I think they beat Tampa that year. I want to say they beat them in the first round. And Tampa is a perennial favorite, right? I mean, they're a team that that's expected to be in the championship game. And that might have been the team that turned around and beat them anyway. I don't remember. I guess I'll have to go back and look. But that we because of their reputation and because of where they were from, we didn't give them enough credit for getting that far into the tournament, which wasn't fair. And I know I hate that word, but they needed to be given some congratulations for doing what they had never done. And there's been one or two other teams that had done that in the Division II as well. We just expected when you see the same teams, Florida, Southern, and some of those other teams, continually winning championships. Troy was in that same vein in Division II. We expect them to win. I don't know that anybody expected Alabama to win this thing. I didn't. In fact, I said it.
1: I'm just saying that moving forward, I guess, I'm just saying that next year when they're picked eighth in the league or something, it'll be a reflection of this team. Had this team made it to, say, the semifinals, had this team done what Troy had done, for example, I think this team wouldn't be picked eighth. They'd be picked sixth or fifth or something. I mean, I think it's going to hurt them. Moving forward, the perception is they just didn't really belong out there, and I think that's the perception moving forward until you jump through the hoop and prove people wrong.
0: Sure, that's what I said. I mean, if they come back and they finish 10th or 11th in the league next year, absolutely, I agree. I don't know where this team is as far as their future is concerned. Rob Vaughn certainly has them in a position they haven't been in quite a while. I still don't know if he's the type of coach that can make this an every year thing. People seem to think that he is. I'm not ready to say that yet, and I guess we'll wait and see. We got to take a break. We'll come back. We've got some breaking news. I don't know, Tim, if you've got this. The AHSAA has announced a director for the private schools, independent schools in the AHSAA, and we'll talk about that. Plus, we'll get Tim's feelings on the Sorsby situation, the fact that he is now going into the NFL supplemental draft. We'll do all that when we come back.

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2: Alabama voters heading to the polls today for the primary runoff election. There are hotly contested Republican runoffs for U.S. Senate, Lieutenant Governor, Attorney General, Ag Commissioner, and Public Service Commissioner. Jefferson County Board of Registrars Chairman Barry Stevenson reminding voters crossover voting is not allowed.
3: If you voted in the Democrat Party on May 19th, you cannot vote in the Republican runoff. And also, if you voted in the Republican primary in May, you cannot vote in the Democrat runoff.
2: Alabama baseball season has come to an end. The Crimson Tide has been bounced from the College World Series after being blown out by Texas 14-2 in Omaha. Troy baseball hopes to recover after being robbed at the College World Series. A police report says thieves stole cameras and lenses valued at $35,000 from the team bus. The Trojans take on West Virginia in an elimination game today in Omaha. I'm Leah Brandon.
1: And you're up to date around the world, around your state. 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
4: This is House Call for Health. Researchers at Rice University in Texas may have found a way to speed the healing process for wounds, developing a high-tech living bandage. It's a cell-based patch that works around the clock to continuously deliver healing proteins to wounds. They did lab tests on pigs and rodents and say the patch worked, confirming its success by analyzing the genetic material of the cells and finding that the bandage activated the processes needed for tissue repair. The leader of laboratory development says by maintaining a consistent presence of these signaling molecules at the wound site, we can more effectively engage the body's natural healing response. The bandages can also be customizable to adapt to what each individual patient needs. They did say they'll need more research to see how the technology will apply to humans. The study is published in the journal Nature Biomedical Engineering. 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
5: I'm Jessica Ettinger, CNBC. Wall Street mixed this afternoon. The Dow building on the record high it opened with. It's up 474 points, 0.9%. J.P. Morgan shares are leading the Dow higher. They're up 3.5% this afternoon. The S&P 500 index down 8 points. The NASDAQ down 108 points. That's 0.4%. Both the S&P and the NASDAQ still in the red for the month of June. Investors are hoping that the end of the war with Iran is in sight. President Donald Trump saying the Strait of Hormuz will be fully open on Friday. Speaking at the G7 meeting in France, Friday there will be a formal signing for a peace pause, pausing the war for 60 days to allow negotiations to end it. Oil prices plunging, U.S. crude at $77 a barrel, a three-month low. Jessica Ettinger, CNBC.
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0: All right, we're back here with more on River Region Sports. Graham Dunn, Tim Gale is here, and we're talking about everything from baseball to now. This is a announcement that just came about in the last, hour or so. The AHSAA has announced that Buster Daniel is now the assistant director, and they use the term, independent schools. He is Buster Daniel. He was formerly coach of Lee Scott Academy, but he's also been in the public sector, and that, you could say that about a lot of the coaches in the AISA. But he's been around a while, and of course Lee Scott has only been in the AHSA for a couple of years. You give me your impressions of this choice. Careful okay, now.
1: I was just going to say we talked about this a little bit off the air, and I said I was not going to repeat any of those things because people make their own choice. I don't want to sway anybody based on my preconceptions of the AHSA and what they're trying to do with this position, but I just feel like it fits what the AHSA is looking for. In this case, look for a guy that's got a lot of years of working in the public school sector, has gone over and worked a little bit in the private school sector, so he's not really a quote-unquote private school guy per se. He's head on straight. He's covered it all, so he can approach this very diplomatically and very very neutral. At least that's their take, and so that's what they hired. There's other people, obviously. Anytime you got this position open, I don't know how many people applied for it. I don't know what kind of people consider. Obviously, there's some people that would sit there and go, I don't want to be that guy facing an impossible task of trying to keep the AHSAA schools and the AHSAA private schools to try and keep them all together. I don't want to face that. So they just didn't even apply. So there's probably some good people that didn't apply. There's probably some other good people that were as qualified or more qualified or just as qualified, I guess I should say, to apply. And this is what they hired, and this is what we would think if you and I were sitting there drawing it up. This is what we would think they would hire. How's that?
0: I guess that's good.
1: Okay.
0: I mean, you and I, we've had some dealings with Daniel. He's a good coach. There's no doubt about that.
1: Good coach, and I got nothing negative along those lines to say. I just want to say that if anybody thinks that what I just said was not a not an endorsement or whatever, Buster Daniel, he's fine. That's a good call. I'm just saying that it fits what we would expect them to do, and I expect that their future dealings with this from Coach Daniel would be exactly what we would expect them to be. How's that?
0: Yeah. That said, let's just play a what if. The private schools break off from the AHSAA, start their own association. What happens to Buster Daniel?
1: Good question. I mean, here's another good question that falls into this. The private school, whatever you want to call them, the private school, I guess I want to say association, except I'm not saying AHSAA private schools. I'm not saying AISA schools. I'm talking about like a new organization. The private school association, I think, will be formed maybe a year down the road. And then somewhere in that year, it's out there that, okay, we'll say all the Montgomery schools. How about that? All the Montgomery private schools all join this new organization, as do another 20 or 30 in the that are AHSAA members. Okay, we'll say 30. All right, so now you have 30 of your 60 or 61 or whatever it is. I think it's 61 now. You have 30 of your 61 leave. What do you do with the other 31? Do you continue to treat them like they're in their own organization? I mean, what if, you know, those bottom 15 teams don't even play football and you're putting the organization out, we've lost half our member, half of those private school members, we're going to put them all in there with St. Paul's and McGill Tulane, and how's that going to work? So, you know, that to me, moving forward, that's liable to be the bigger issue. Buster will be, I don't know, I guess he'll be employed. Yeah. He may be in charge of flag football after that. I don't know, but, you know, my point being, you know, how they assign him certain sports. They may just assign him a couple of sports. He does flag football and wrestling or something. I don't know. But they'll probably keep him. But the question is, do they keep this organization together? And if it splinters and they lose some of it, then what do they do then? Do they try to hold it together the way they've already created it? Or are they forced to throw those teams back into the public school mix because there's so few of them left?
0: Well, again, if indeed it happens, and you say you think it will, and I do too, by the way, but if it let's just use the term if now, it is going to throw the HSAA into a, I don't know what the word I want to use, not a quagmire, but they're it's going to hit them pretty hard. And then at the same time, I wonder if that's what they want, if they really feel like that would be best for the AHSAA, which means, to go back to your original question, what are they going to do to any leftovers that are in the association? Are they going to, you know, drown them in the lake? I don't mean that's legitimately, but I'm just saying, are they just going to say, well, y'all just need to go out and figure out what you're going to do on your own? And I guess it really depends on who some of those schools are. If it's a school like, say, oh, I don't know, UMS Wright, are they going to treat UMS Wright like a, you know, a bad stepchild? I don't know. That's a good question.
1: Yeah, and I mean, obviously, everybody would claim, well, we're going to treat everybody the same. It's going to be no different. But you and I both know that it's going to be different for Donahoe or Heritage Christian or Lindsey Lane than it is for McGill Tulane or St. Paul's or UMS Wright. So,
0: yeah. I mean, but anyway, the point is that we knew they were going to appoint somebody, and I didn't really – I don't think you had a clue who that might be. And is there any surprise in who this guy – no, not necessarily, because he – as you've already explained, he kind of meets the criteria. He's got a public school background and not that too far removed from public schools. But as you and I have stated off the air, I mean, personality-wise, he's just what the AHSAA wants. It's what they look for.
1: Yeah.
0: And I guess we don't need to say
1: The interesting part to this is, as we continue to try and spin it forward and look at it, is what you asked, what would become of him if a bunch of schools left? Let's try this. Before a bunch of schools leave, they're obviously going to step out there with some demands. They're going to step out there with some I don't want to even say requests. Like I said, they're going to step out there with some demands. And they're going to say, and they're going to test this guy and this organization.
0: Yep.
1: And say, if you really want us in there, I mean, look, this is what we got. We got to do this. It'd be interesting to see if it starts to possibly splinter.
0: And that's
1: where he stands at that point. Yep. and the rest of that HSA administration.
0: We got to take a break. We'll be back. Stay tuned.
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0: All right, we're back here on River Region Sports. It just, hey, we can't even get off the air for a commercial break, and then something else breaks, and we got something here. We won't spend any time on this, but it's a good lead-in to what's happening with the Brandon Sorsby situation. Georgia quarterback commit Colton Nussmeier has been ruled ineligible for the 2026 season. Now, before you're saying, what are you talking about? He is a commit to Georgia. He's out of Texas. He is the younger brother of Garrett Nussmeier, who, of course, just played at LSU. He has been ruled ineligible for, are you ready for this? And this is according to Rivals.com. He has been ruled ineligible due to his transfer being for athletic reasons. Can somebody please explain to me any other reasons why somebody would leave? I mean, are you supposed to say, I'm going because I'm not getting a good education. I'm going from this school to that school. I need a better education. Who in their right mind really believes that somebody said that?
1: Don't you remember that they did use that line for a little bit? Remember you had to, if you graduated, then you could transfer and be immediately eligible. And then all of a sudden these people, transferred and they'd go, I went to Ole Miss because they really got a great civil engineering program.
0: Yeah, exactly. Yeah. I laughed when I saw that. I don't mind telling you. I thought that was hilarious to read something like that. But
1: Who suspended him?
0: The Texas Board of the High School Board of Regents or somebody. I don't know who it was. I don't know if it was in the county. I don't know if he was going to Denton or from Denton. I don't know what was going on. But, again, I said this before we came on the air. I'm sure he'll find a nice lawyer who can get him back into school without any problems.
1: Well, it reminds me of the old AHSAA rule. Remember that we watched Lee have to forfeit a bunch of games one year for that. Is that you see a bunch of people when so-and-so transfers, but he's not in good standing. That's kind of what this sounds like. It sounds like, hey, just throw the kid under the bus. We don't want him to transfer.
0: I just, with everything that's going on in Texas right now, this business with Brandon Sorsby, which I need to get you got an opinion on all of this. I just wonder, can we just get to playing football and not worry so much about NIL or who's transferring where or whatever? I don't guess so. I mean, give me your take on all of this. And I know you got one.
1: No, that was it. Be laughing. I don't know. Here's my question is, speaking of whoever you said stepped in there and said, this kid can't transfer because he's transferring for athletic reasons, I want somebody to stand up, somebody somewhere to stand up, NFL or somebody to say, hey, he can't apply for the supplemental draft until he gives back the $5 million that he took from Texas Tech. That's my take on it.
0: Yeah. And I bet that's where he ends up, by the way. Texas Tech, this Nussmeier kid.
1: Oh, no, but I was talking about your other boy.
0: Oh, the other boy. Oh, yeah, yeah, yeah. Well, I know.
1: Right. He took the NIL deal for $5 million, he says. Okay. Well, now he's going into supplemental draft. He's not giving Texas Tech a penny of that back.
0: That's right. He gets to keep. I don't think he gets to keep all of it. I don't even know that he was paid all of it. But he's. I want to say it's still a million or two that he's keeping. Which that in itself will tell you a lot about this guy's character, if you ask me. Maybe we already know about his character based on the fact that he had placed all those bets. But
1: hey, see, he might not have that million. He might already gambled.
0: Oh,
1: away.
0: Let's don't go there. Of course, we did just have the NBA Finals and all that. But well, all that said, you give me your interpretation of everything that has gone on from the beginning to the end, and I told you I expected this. I thought there would be another lawsuit, or at least an injunction filed. I mean, the amazing thing to me is that we saw 99.5% of the people involved in college athletics who have an interest in it, who are involved directly with it, all come together and say this should not happen. And I think that might be the most surprising thing of all.
1: Yeah. Yeah, I just I think as I'm sitting here trying to sort through all this, you know, the one thing going back to Sorsby is the number of people. I mean, they cut a press conference, didn't they? The number of people at Texas Tech that stood up and said, "Oh no, this is okay, dude." How can you say that with a straight face? It's not, and you know it's not, and it's just I don't know. All I can do is hope that somewhere we're sitting there, and I'm not talking about Congress necessarily, although we know it may have to end up there. But I just hope that somebody is keeping, like, you know, a little chalkboard on this and keeping up with all these different things and going, look, we've got to write some kind of rule that straightens all this out, because it just, like you said, it just kind of gets crazier every day we go into it.
0: I just wonder, are we going to see somebody else challenge this deal about gambling in the college realm? Because it just seems like nothing is sacred when it comes to college athletics.
1: No, you're right. You're right. And I made the comment one time about the Black Sox and how Landis kind of like, suspended him forever, you know? And I'm sitting there thinking, you need somebody to kind of step forward here and show some, I don't know what you want to call it, initiative or whatever, that you sit there and go, look, it's bad enough that this kid can't transfer because you turned down his transfer saying he transferred for athletic reasons. Of course he did, and people do it every day, everywhere, and that's bad enough. But, you know, when y'all can't even come together on gambling, which think of the number of players that have been permanently banned by the NCAA over the years or linked to NCAA investigations or banned in the NFL or whatever. Gambling is the one thing that is just a no-no. Oh, right up until this point, and then we go, oh, well, you know, he needs some help. He needs to be around his teammates, and, and really? I mean, we can't even agree on the things that weren't up for debate 5 years ago.
0: Yeah. You know what's funny? I just read this. Someone wrote, let me see if I can find it again. You know, Texas Tech was not a part of any of this. He did this all on his own. He's the one that filed the suit. And, you know, the first thing I'm thinking is, well, yeah. And Texas Tech is cheering him along the way, and they didn't ever say once, no, we're not going to take him. He's gambled on football. Not once.
1: Right. Right.
0: And anybody
1: that obviously those people you're talking about that are replying to social media posts or whatever, those people obviously have no background in doing, like, you know, NCAA investigations or whatever. But, of course, you would be pulled in by Texas Tech Council who would sit there and say, well, we can't file this, but this is how we would encourage you to proceed, you know. And And that's what they did, and that's why they're all sitting there wringing their hands right now going, oh, come on, he's a good guy, man. It's, you know, I mean, it's ridiculous. And like I said, 5 years ago, we would not even had this as part of a conversation. So that tells you how fast and how far we've fallen.
0: And I think we're still falling. I mean, the fact that it took a week or two to get to this point. And it took...
1: Go ahead.
0: I was just going to say, and it took some finagling by an organization, in this case the Big 12, to find a loophole to make it happen. They couldn't just go straight into court because they'd already been threatened by those involved.
1: Yeah, and I was just going to say, if you remember the fighting that's gone on in this state and in these courts 25 years ago over NCAA infractions and stuff, you'll have one judge, and you'll have a federal judge in Memphis, Tennessee, decide one thing, and you'll have a circuit judge in Jackson County, Alabama, decide exactly the opposite. And that's where we're at right now. We're at a place where all you got to do is get in front of the right judge, which they did, right?
0: Yeah.
1: All you got to do is get in front of the right judge, and he'll rule in your favor. And then we'll have to follow out the appeal process. Okay, we'll fight that fight later and see how that goes. It's crazy.
0: Now I'm wondering.
1: As you pointed out, only getting crazier.
0: Now I'm wondering, is the NFL going to look at this guy like they have in previous years about somebody who has this hanging over his head? Now, I know they've had some players that they've allowed, including former Alabama player Calvin Ridley. Are they going to have the supplemental draft? And then the only team I can think of that wouldn't even think twice about drafting him is the Cleveland Browns. Look at what they've taken over the past few years.
1: I thought you were going to say the Las Vegas Raiders. You'd be right at home.
0: Well, I think they would have an early pick, so yeah. But no, don't they have Mendoza? Their world's fixed. Now,
1: yeah.
0: So.
1: Yeah, they do, but you know, whether it's Mendoza or Sorsby, it's still a gamble, right?
0: Yeah.
1: Oh, sorry.
0: Yeah.
1: Couldn't resist that choice of words. Let's roll the dice and see what happens.
0: And I would point out this, and again, this sounds like, you know, I'm taking shots at the kid, but. We don't even know how good he really is, to be honest. I mean, Texas Tech thought the world of him, so be it. And I'm sure a lot of it has to do with the system that he's going to be in. But and I think this supplemental draft is going to prove that most NFL teams, even the ones that are in desperate need of a quarterback, are not going to waste a first-round pick on somebody they haven't even seen play in a significant role on a football team in college football.
1: Correct. That would be my guess, is that, you know, I don't know how the supplemental draft, has been a while since I paid attention to it, how it works. If all 32 teams get to make a pick if they want to, or pass if they want to, but I would think that it would probably come down to three or four teams, and we're not sure if those three or four teams are going to make that pick.
0: Yeah.
1: Based on what you just said.
0: At least not in the first one or two
1: based
0: rounds.
1: Based on the fact that it's a gamble.
0: Yeah.
1: I mean, no pun intended.
0: I don't know how many rounds they go. Somebody might take him in the fourth or fifth round, but we'll have to wait and see. All right. I think we're together again Friday. I think we're going to make a trip over to Tallahassee, be in the studio. So I'm assuming you'll be up for that.
1: Weather permitting.
0: Yeah. Unless we're going to have to take a boat to get there.
1: Yeah.
0: That's right now, it's kind of the way it's looking. All right, Tim, we'll talk soon.
1: Okay.
0: All right. Sounds good. Tim Gale. All right, folks, tomorrow we will we'll be back on the air with I'm going to have our Yacht Rock Pick of the Week tomorrow. That is my plan. Hopefully I'll come up with a good one. I have not picked one yet, but we'll have that. And I got a couple of other guest possibilities, including the possibility of Lynn Scarborough. I have not checked in with him to see if he'll be available. I'm going to assume that he is, though, and we'll talk to him on Wednesday. Hope you have a great afternoon. Talk to you tomorrow.
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7: I'm Ed Donahue with an AP News Minute. There are new developments in the search in Arizona for Nancy Guthrie, the mother of NBC Today Show co-host Savannah Guthrie. A Tucson TV station says it received two notes, one demanding millions in Bitcoin in exchange for Nancy Guthrie's return, and another that said she had died. Separately, CNN cited law enforcement sources in reporting on the contents of the notes. Savannah Guthrie spoke on the Today Show.
8: I wanted to just take the opportunity to ask people to really to beg people to come forward. Somebody knows something. And this is a new story today that is on your radar, but this is the life that my sister lives, that I live, that my brother lives, that our extended families live, that our children live every day. And we are in agony.
7: CNN said a note indicated those who kidnapped Nancy Guthrie did not mean to kill her, but that she died shortly after her disappearance. Guthrie was last seen in February. I'm Ed Donahue.
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12: 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The Miami Heat have traded for Giannis Antetokounmpo. We knew Giannis would be traded before tonight's NBA draft, and the Heat stepped up to pull off the deal. Giannis and Bam Adebayo together is a great start, but the Heat will need more in the backcourt to actually compete. I'm Chris Black.
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0: In the South, it's always college football season, and the king of college football reigns supreme all year long. 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
1: Two SEC blue bloods have wound up on a very bad list. If the list matters. Chuck Oliver Show on a Tuesday starring Chuck Oliver. Yesterday it starred Heath Klein. And I was so disappointed, so let down, not with Heath, but it wasn't me. Very Chuck-centric in that. Fantastic guest and some of my personal favorite folks to talk to. That was yesterday. I suppose Heath did a good enough job. But I'm back because we got more of my favorite guests, especially Lugs, bottom of this hour. Guy that my wife says, oh, the guy with the boots. Yep, Tom Luganville, a transfer QB OG from way back in the day. Tom Luganville from ESPN ACC Network is going to join us. We will talk signal callers in the conference and then one guy who used to be. That's with Tom Luganville from ESPN, again, ACC. He set that up, and it's going to be wonderful. Bottom of this hour. Adam Lichtenstein, South Florida Sun Sentinel, Canes beat guy. Mario, boy, he does well. Specifically how, Chuck? Import quarterbacks. Cam Ward, whoosh. One football season in Coral Gables, first overall pick. Carson Beck, team played for the national championship. Does Jacoby Brissett get the current situation? I want a new contract. The Cardinals are like, we'll take Carson Beck. And he's there. And apparently, do you know Matt Schaub's a quarterback coach now in the NFL? Like, he'd been in the media. He'd just been, like, hanging out. So now he's an NFL team's quarterback coach. He and Carson are BFF, and so Carson may start. So that was the second import. Mario's got this figured out. Mario has the import of the offseason even more than Sam Leavitt. Now, whoever Lane deems the best fit for him, and Darian Mensa wasn't available for everybody. Seems that Darian Mensa, that was a very, let's say, targeted recruitment out of the portal. But whoever Lane picks is going to be a real, even like Lane's second choice may be a real good one, like Chambliss. Mensa, to me, there's your most impactful quarterback in college football in 2026. And then there's a whole bunch of other good players as well. So we will talk about Darian Mensa as the latest import. He's a returning starter. He started at Tulane. He started at Duke. Now, barring something strange happening, he will start at Miami. So he's a returning starter, but we know what that's like. It's a little different. So we will talk with Adam about all goings on, including the returning starter from two other schools.

0: how he will fit as he begins his third stop. And I don't criticize him, saying, like, there's a big difference than I showed up on day one and ain't left. No matter how to, and you can be, you can drop out of a helicopter, be on campus 4 months, and be the first overall pick. Cam Ward just did it. I think Carson's going to start this year at some point. So, and I think that was the Jacoby Brissett. I want more commitment to me for the contract. And they're like, yeah, we'll take this kid. Draft pick. Chad Withrow, longtime Nashville radio host. He's got a new project that we're going to talk about as well. And we're also going to talk about Vanderbilt. Their win total, Vegas says 5.5. That's not been Vanderbilt that we've watched the past few years, but that also was, I think with Clark Lee, they were a 2-win team, and they had a couple of horrid home losses. Like, it was like Arkansas. When Arkansas lost at home, I want to say to San Jose State, might have got blowed out by Western Kentucky. That's like, that was Vandy. I was like, it's not just that you're losing. You're losing at home to teams that aren't good. Well, that's supposed to be way in the rear view. And they fancied up the crib legit. They might have been the first SEC program to sell beer at football games. I think they were. But they're private, and they do what they choose a little easier. It's been a complete turnaround as far as on-field. James Franklin, that was awesome. That looked like sorcery, though. If you watch them play, they had – was Zach Stacy, I'm trying to remember. They would beat you – half a yard in the fourth quarter at a time, and then, okay, we got the win because, look, all the zeros are up there now. It was not an explosive offense. It was not necessarily a dangerous opponent from, oh, gosh, they're going to put 40 up. It was a different approach. Well, they've been we're going to wear you out the past couple of years. Now they have a five-star quarterback, which Diego Pavia never was. But Diego Pavia was just, he was one of those shortlist college football, like in the realm of playing a sport, heroic sort of stuff. There were so many Saturdays I was like, oh my gosh, look at that little guy. He's beat up. He's tired. And he made a play anyway. So we'll talk Vanderbilt. And then also take a big picture. And maybe the SEC as a whole, there was a lot of conversation about how many folks had gotten behind the Big Ten as far as the playoff bracket. And that is debatable whether it matters at all, because I don't think it does. As far as the Big Ten having surpassed the SEC, I can't say that that's happened. It's been the case the past three seasons. It has been. And there's a lot of positives about the SEC. I mean, saying that maybe you're just behind the Big Ten in ranking college football conferences, that is not such a bad thing. But I don't think, you know, you can debate the playoff bracket if you want to. I don't know that you can debate that the past three seasons that's happened. And so that's a conversation, their place nationally and who's got the leverage. And if you think it's based just on who's on, that's a different thing. Who's got leverage is contractual. So we will talk Chad Withrow again, longtime Nashville radio host, as we go along today. When I tell you two SEC blue bloods wound up on a very bad list, you got to make sure that the list matters, and I don't know that it does because I'm still trying to figure out the list. I want to tell you I got something wrong from last year, but actually I got those wrong, a couple things. When looking for a national championship favorite last summer, I went down all the items that we all know are on the list, checking the most important boxes, play the biggest part in a college football team playing for a national championship. And only a couple of teams were left standing, and I mean literally a couple, too. After making the list and checking twice, Clemson and Penn State had separated themselves from all the other teams. Now, here's the list. I got to make sure the list matters. But here's the list that had always mattered, had always been true and always been defining about a team's chances to really achieve at the most elite level, national title, in a college football season. Here were the boxes. Veteran coach who was already there, not just an import who we just brought in and he's going to build something. Like Lane has been telling all of it. He's a veteran coach and he's won. He's like, we got a lot of work to do. Year one is, wow, it's year one. Like, that's Lane saying that. So a veteran coach who's already been there. A returning starting quarterback already there. Again, love me some Sam Leavitt. Lane has also referenced this. It's year one, which means we got to giddy up. We don't know if there's a year two. So you got a returning starting quarterback who had already been there. And then NFL players on the offensive and defensive line, more the merrier. And I don't care if they emerge from the ground like poltergeist. I don't care if they're 60-year seniors. NFL dudes on the lines of scrimmage from wherever you got them. Last year, when looking at those boxes, Clemson and Penn State were the two that separated themselves from everyone. They then combined for 11 regular season losses. So either one of those factors has devolved from being as important, or a new to the top four factor has emerged. Veteran coach, returning starting quarterback, NFL player O-line, NFL player D-line. There's four. It was always, I mean, carried the day. Clemson and Penn State checked every single box. They played each other in a December 27th game that was not a very good game. So either one of those is no longer important, and I don't think that's the case, or there are some brand new possibilities, at least to college athletes. And one of those is because he got paid. What do you mean? That was basketball Hall of Famer Dominique Wilkins. This was probably 15 years ago, maybe. Talking about a player who had signed a multi-year NBA deal. He played part of a season, then he kind of stopped playing. The official line from the team was hamstring, groin, back, wrist, something hurt. He couldn't play. The truth was, I was told he didn't want to play anymore. And I said, why? Because he got paid. So this is not a new thing. And understand that I'm talking about a grown man in the NBA signing his second contract, might have been his third, making crazy cash, and he checked out. Well, if you're a 21-year-old kid, not as grown, not as mature, never had access to anything close to this amount of money, it shouldn't surprise that it has happened. It should surprise that it happened more obviously more often. I don't know. Did Zach Calzada strike anyone as especially motivated last season? Or, you know, satisfied? It can be blatant, like making Hamilton's rain on a cell phone vid. Or it can be slightly more subtle, and I mean just little. Flipping on the I'm an NFL player and he's not switch for enough plays to get tape. But then, brother-in-law, lean into the guy, hold your ground, no more. That's a possibility, too, because it has happened in professional athletics for decades and decades and decades. So if that is what happened last year, partially with Clemson, okay. Partially with Penn State, okay. It wouldn't be new. But if it's what happened, you've got to be like an NFL team now going forward and be on guard for it. I will tell you something else. Look at quarterbacks. I know about numbers and boxes to check and all of that. But when we talk about quarterbacks, Cade Klubnik and Drew Aller, statistics, resumes, you could have to put them on a thumb drive. They've got so many numbers. But raise your hand if you really trusted either of those QBs going into last season. I didn't trust them. But I did rant about they've played and they've started and like all of that stuff. And it was true. Drew Aller, going into last season, 29 starts, had played in another 10, 6,300 passing yards, 53 touchdowns, 11 more rushing. Klubnik, his numbers are almost identical. Didn't start 29 games, started 28. 55 touchdowns, not 53. Ran for 11 scores, same as, like, their numbers in their two seasons as the full-time starter, their numbers almost identical. Did you trust either of those? Well, there's your takeaway. And Arch Manning is a great example of a guy we have not seen dominate college defenses yet, not consistently by any stretch, but we love this measuring tape and this recruiting thing, and he's with Sark, and look at the receivers. We don't talk a whole lot about what we've seen Arch Manning do. Gunnar Stockton seems to be a favorite to more blatantly identify that way, and he had a strange season. Some of the throws against Tennessee last year, they're not possible. Like video game stuff that you got to like, you screenshot it and send to your buddy. And then there are other games you're like, it was just weird. Like the Georgia Tech game, it was weird last year. And then rebounds, he's SEC championship game MVP. So if the thread that undid Clemson and Penn State was, yes, upperclassman quarterback, lots of experience, accumulated big, all that, but we don't trust him. If that's the variable to make certain we include, but we didn't a year ago, Texas and UGA are the most obvious jump-out-at-you sort of examples for this coming season. There's also more discussion about this. I'm looking for the thread, folks. It could be a Dabo James Franklin thing. There are other possibilities, but I kept coming back to, I know what those numbers were, and I sold them to you, tried to. I didn't believe in myself. I was trying to yell them loud enough. He started 28 games. I didn't trust Klubnik. Drew Aller, I saw how the game would end. He'd throw a pick against Notre Dame. Like, I saw it. And then it happened. Didn't that happen against Oregon, too? Like, it was uncanny. So I have to be on guard to make sure I don't just look down at numbers and go, upperclassmen played a bunch, 10, look at the numbers. As we have stated, one of our sports rules is numbers for a quarterback are an indicator. They're important. Let them indicate to you. But if you watch every snap, you really have a much better idea. And if I'm looking for a Drew Aller and or Klubnik for this season, I don't know. End of June, Arch Manning and Gunnar Stockton are probably the most two likely I can come up with. All right, it's a short break. Me and Heath next.
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1: I think it was fair evaluation. Chuck Oliver Show on a Tuesday. Fair evaluation, the 2025, I'll give you its Christian name, Bad Boy Mowers Pinstripe Bowl. I said it was not a very good game. 22-10, and it was not Dabo versus James Franklin. Remember, James got whacked earlier. Terry Smith was the head coach and put a dub up for the Nittany Lions. I don't know this. I hate asking questions. I've told you, you want to talk sports, like have this job, the number one thing, don't ask questions, make statements. I'm asking questions. I'm trying to find what the new threads are. Is it a Dabo, James Franklin, a thread in them somehow? They both recently had changed coordinators, like both sides of the ball, actually. Does that matter? Not fully embracing the transfer portal. Penn State and Tennessee, they're two examples of retain versus huge imports. But so is UGA. Like, I don't like asking questions. Brah, I got questions. Sorry. Like, that's just where it is. Heath, I don't know what the thread. Did you ever trust Aller? Like, close your eyes. Try to get to 11 months ago, Heath Klein. Did you ever trust Klubnik or Drew Aller?
2: Klubnik, definitely no. Aller, I thought maybe there was a chance that there could be a little bit more there because we have certainly seen guys make a jump. I mean, Joe Burrow went from okay in 2018 to incredible in 2019. So are there enough tools there that maybe there was a chance with Aller? Hey, Klubnik, I'd seen enough that, yeah, I didn't think it was there for him. And
1: could I ask you, do you, all right, just through that lens, and you can say, yeah, Chuck, you're crazy, because maybe I'm crazy. Do you trust Arch? Do you trust Gunner? In that same lens.
2: Yeah, I don't see a reason not to trust Arch, honestly.
1: Okay.
2: There might turn out to be, but at the moment, with the growth he showed in year one, I just think because of the name, people got so captivated by the idea that somehow he was, like when you get the new version of the game installed on your computer, where it's the old version just with even better stuff and bug fixes, and instead, he's his own version of the Mannings and doing his own thing. And so I think that you look at Gunnar Stockton, I think there's more questions there. I think that you have to wonder, what is his top end? Like, have we already seen pretty close to his top end? Is there another level for him to get to? And maybe there will be, but from the beginning, it's always seemed like maybe they weren't quite as sold on him in Athens. Like, there's not been any real question now for multiple years that Texas, their future was Arch. There were plenty of times where there were questions. I mean, heck, Chuck, before last season, you still heard mumbles, this Ryan Puglisi guy might have a chance.
1: Oh, yeah.
2: Like, it's not like you've ever gotten a message out of now, to be fair, you never really got that message until Stetson had won a championship about the guy who was their national championship quarterback either.
1: Maybe even two.
2: But it's not like you ever got a message out of Athens. Oh, yeah, we've got a good guy, but we're really waiting for the next guy is when we have our guy. You haven't heard that on Gunnar Stockton.
1: Yeah, and with Arch, he committed the sin of his first real start ever. He struggled on the road against a team that eventually led college football in scoring defense.
2: Yeah, and look, I mean, there's no getting around it. There were some disappointments in that first half of the year, but there were so many people sick of the hype and because of the name dying to poke pins
1: yep.
2: in him that it was way, way, way over the top. And, you know, it's funny, Chuck, because one of the first times that Peyton Manning played in college football, I remember, was in a game that Tennessee wound up getting shut out at home by Florida. I believe 31-0 was the final, and he had to play in that game. He played a little bit earlier, but that was the first game where he started to play a bit more as the game unfolded. And, yeah, if you remember, at the end of Peyton Manning's first year, there were people who had a meaningful conversation about, well, is he the guy or is Brandon Stewart the guy?
1: Oh, gosh.
2: Brandon Stewart went on to Texas A&M and had an okay college career, respectable, but there was no point where it should have been a realistic discussion of, is Peyton Manning or Brandon Stewart the guy? And there were at least some people who wanted to argue for Brandon Stewart. So you can't judge a guy, even a really talented guy, that often off his first year. If he turns out to be Michael Vick and just electrifying and amazing and there's no one else on the roster that could even pretend to be him, okay. But for every version of that, there's a whole bunch more that are bumpy rides. And by the way, Chuck, we saw it last year too. Boy, DJ Lagway, the second half of 2024 looked like, hey, he could be that guy. And then last year, you know, injuries and other factors, he went the wrong way. He went backwards and went backwards so far that his market, you just talked about a guy like a Darian Mensah and how Miami basically came begging for him. You got to get in the portal, man. We need a QB. We need you. The market was not exactly robust for DJ Lagway. And a year earlier, you would have thought everybody would have been saying, we need a quarterback. Go grab that guy.
1: If you go back to when it was just the four-game rule and I could jump into the portal, that's when it really started to change. And that might have been like, I don't know, 18-ish or so, 17-ish maybe. It's a whole different ballgame trying to find the thread that connects a national championship caliber team.
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8: With another ARN News update, I'm Leah Brandon. Alabama's unemployment rate rose in May. The Department of Workforce saying the jobless rate went up to 3%. That's up from April's 2.8. Workforce Secretary Greg Reed says wages are on the rise, though. He says industries with record high wages include construction, professional and business services, and leisure and hospitality. President Trump making endorsements in two Alabama Republican congressional special primary elections. In the 1st District, the president supports former Congressman Jerry Carl in his bid to return to Capitol Hill. In the 2nd District, where the GOP is trying to flip a seat held by a Democrat, President Trump is endorsing State Representative Rhett Marcus. He's calling Carl and Marcus America First Patriots, who will never let you down. The special primaries are happening in August. I'm Leah Brandon.
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0: South. 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
1: Everything he said is true. We talk college football all week, all year. 9 states, 71 sticks. It's a wonderful, wonderful blessing. If we were to DeLorean back about 3 years or so, it may be proper for me to ask our next guest about Emory Williams, Mitch Griffiths. Now I would have to be asking about East Carolina because neither of those guys is in the ACC anymore. That is just that's the reality we live in now. By the way, if you didn't know, Mitch Griffiths, Emory Williams from Wake Forest and Miami, they're now both at ECU. So, like, that's just a normal, regular thing. We're going to stick to the ACC and guys who are still in it. From ESPN, from ACC Network, it's the guy with the boots. It's Tom Luganville. Tom, what's up, brother?
12: How you doing, man? Are you doing all right so far this summer?
1: Yeah, it's wonderful. It's the middle, end of June, and we got plenty of college football to talk about. I'm not going to ask you about Emory Williams. I'm going to ask you about who's there now. Darian Mensah, and I don't think it's propaganda. The word is he's an even better fit. Wow, what the offense could be. I'm sold. Tell me what you think about Mensah and Shannon Dawson and what they'll throw at people this year.
12: Well, listen, I've had an opportunity to do a couple of Darian Mensah's games, and, you know, he is extremely talented. He's extremely bright. He's one of those guys that, while he's a dynamic dual threat athlete, he's a passer first and runner second. And to be honest with you, Chuck, I mean, just imagine where Miami would be right now if they hadn't pulled that off on the very last night of the last day of the transfer portal. I mean, that's how big of a move this was. They went from having a Darian Mensah, and had that not happened, to probably playing with a true freshman. So that's how impactful this thing could be for them. I think he's going to bring a dynamic that Cam Ward brought in terms of some of the improvisational play. It's going to be a lot of fun to watch him. That roster at Miami, Chuck, is unique because Miami has done one of the better jobs in college football of not just massaging the transfer portal, but they have done a really good job of evaluating and then being able to retain and develop their high school level prospects. So they've got a really nice blend within their roster of their homegrown products that have stuck around and then adding pieces through the portal.
1: Chapel Hill, I would gladly hand Bobby Petrino my play sheet anytime. Is Billy sure. Edwards good enough to cash in on this? That defense was not bad last year. We've talked about that on this program. Is Billy Edwards, is he going to be the guy, and is he good enough to elevate that program? Because last year the product was not good.
12: No, the product was not good. And it's not just about Billy Edwards, but it does start at the quarterback position. I think the question with Billy Edwards is going all the way back to Maryland. And actually he started under Dave Clawson at Wake Forest, but didn't start really playing until he got to Maryland. He's been hurt all the time. The question is, are you going to be able to maintain the health of Billy Edwards and keep him on the field? That happened at Maryland. It happened last year at Wisconsin. I don't think there's any question that, for the most part, everything Bobby Petrino touches on offense turns to gold. Will he be an upgrade? Maybe. But I still have questions about the rest of the roster, too. You know, all of that talk last year about, oh, well, they've got 70 new players on their roster. Well, yeah, they picked those players. They didn't inherit those players. They went out and handpicked those guys and clearly didn't do a very good job in that regard. And so how much better is the entire roster going to be, not just whether or not there's going to be an upgraded quarterback?
1: All right, go to the other end of that scale. SMU, big, big Kevin Jennings fan. Is he pretty anonymous outside maybe even the conference? And what's possible with he and Lashley and another season there in Dallas?
12: Listen, man, I think he is a special football player, and I've had an opportunity to see him several times in person. He's a game changer. Now, he's not going to be your conventional, always look pretty, purest form of quarterback play. He's got that sandlot street ball player in him, yet he's able to maintain it with an amount of structure that doesn't put the offense in jeopardy, whether that's protecting the football, whether that's being risky with the football. He does a really good job in those areas. And, you know, that's a SMU is interesting because I call them when they joined, if you remember, when they joined the ACC, they joined without receiving any revenue. So they're basically the walk-on of the conference. And then in a year's time, they go out and they earn, through donations, almost $160 million. They have the platform and the resources to be a premier program, and it's one of the reasons why they've been able to hit the ground running from the Group of Five, leaping up to the Power Four quickly. They've done a really good job in the transfer portal. They've been able to do a nice job in player development, but the quarterback drives the whole machine. He is really gifted. I think he's one of those guys that when you line up and play SMU, you're going to have a plan for the plays that are out of structure, the plays that are off platform, because that's where he's the most dangerous.
1: This guy, he knows, and his quarterbacks and beyond, of course, Tom Luginbill, ESPN, the ACC Network, and this is the quarterbacks, this is the beyond part, because I don't know how much I learned watching Alberto Mendoza play some in the fourth quarter with a four-touchdown lead, so maybe you can't even talk about Mendoza. Talk about Brent Key and the profile of that program, because he's decided to be recruit and develop and toughness and line, and that's a different sort of approach, at least for 2026.
12: Well, yeah, it is, but it's also the right approach. You know, I go back to what I said about Miami, where Georgia Tech's trying to do the same thing. It's add pieces through the portal to give you experience and give you maybe an upgrade in talent, but the guys that you've evaluated in recruiting, now it's about developing and retaining and keeping those guys within the program. So you have some type of foundational structure. That's where I think Georgia Tech has really transformed the direction of the program. Now, Alberto Mendoza is a really good athlete, just like his brother was. I think he is a really smart football player that, in the limited sample size we've seen of him, has been highly productive both on the ground and through the air. And, you know, you want to talk about a truly wide-open quarterback competition. I mean, this is a competition on the flats where you virtually have no experience with any of the guys in the room. And so this is a who's going to win it, who's going to beat out who. And I think Mendoza probably brought a little bit more, even though it's limited experience, but a little bit more in terms of the theory of the game, being ready mentally, maybe being a little bit more mature when it comes to the comprehension of the game, which gave him a leg up this past offseason.
1: Go to Louisville, because it's kind of the same thing there, and I've been stunned. I got the L on this one. I thought Brohm would come in and it'd be Arena League outside. That has not been it. It's been big and burly and run the ball with Isaac Brown, the other Brown. This year, I think they're going to do it with Keenholes. Give me a preview of the Cards on offense.
12: So, you know, what's interesting about this move, and I was very surprised by it, because one of the things that Jeff Brohm's done a great job of is he made sure that he addressed the quarterback position through experience, okay? Whether it was Jack Plummer, whether it was Miller Moss last year. And this time he's decided to go an entirely different route. He's brought on a guy that is a really good athlete, has limited to no experience in the passing game, and they're going to push their cards, their chips to the table, and I think they're going to try and ride this guy behind that run game you referenced. But I'm going to kind of take a wait-and-see approach, because he hasn't had to do this with youth and inexperience under center. He's always had a guy over the last few years, and it was McConnell before that at Purdue, that was an upperclassman, a redshirt senior, a graduate-level player. So I think time will tell just how far along Keenholz comes, because he doesn't bring anything in terms of a sample size that would lead you to believe, okay, this guy's definitely the answer. We're going to have to find out if Jeff Brohm can make him the answer.
1: Clemson lost 5 home games last year. I don't know that I would ever say that in my lifetime. bottom line, arrow pointing northish or southish?
12: I think it's pointing sideways. And until we know whether or not choosing not to go into the portal at the quarterback position and going all in on Chris Vezina, until we know whether that's going to play out in a positive way, we don't know if it's going to be up or down, because I think the talent around the quarterback there is really strong. I think they're going to be a really good football team on defense. It'll be the talent base there is good enough for them to rebound and push for a playoff berth. But they got to get the quarterback position right. Because remember, when this thing all started going downhill, Chuck, it wasn't because of the defense. It wasn't because of the skill. It was because after three consecutive hits at quarterback, Taj Boyd, Deshaun Watson, and Trevor Lawrence, they finally missed. And you could make an argument they missed twice with DJ Uiagalelei and to some degree with Cade Klubnik. So if they can get that position addressed, they still have the talent and depth around that position. We just don't know if they've got that right yet.
1: Last thing, I admitted earlier in the program, until like a week ago, I didn't know Matt Schaub was the Arizona Cardinals quarterback coach. I didn't know he had done that. Can Carson Beck be a guy in the league? Because that's where he is now, and he could have the job. They may have a veteran who doesn't show up.
12: Well, I'll tell you, he's smart. I think if all accounts, when you listen to that coaching staff at Miami and how much of a student of the game he was and how important the game was to him, I think it starts there. Now, what we've seen from Carson Beck is we've seen everything from being really, really good to very, very mediocre to something in between. What is really good is really, really good. And he's got some pro-style components that I think are going to be attractive. I think with him, and we saw this at Georgia, and we saw this at Miami as well, how does he respond when something doesn't go well? That didn't go overly well for him at Georgia because I think he got too caught up in that offseason from year one to year two in reading his press clippings. And then when he got humbled a little bit and really had to kind of reinvent himself, if you recall that mid-year stretch where Miami lost two games and he had turned the ball over and played horrible in those two games, and then all of a sudden he responds and plays his best football all the way through to the national championship, I think that's a positive indicator.
1: A man who has actually been tackled into the sideboards at an Arena League game, it is Tommy Loganville. Brother, I appreciate you making time. Thank you so much.
12: Thank you, brother. Good to talk to you.
1: Tom Loganville, ESPN, ACC Network. So, Carson Beck, I'm pulling for him. I like to see somebody completely change the narrative. And he's already done that once. 2 years ago, there were other folks, but I know I was. Oh, my goodness, look at Carson, NFL ready, enjoying these final 12 games and whatever the postseason is. And it wound up being 12 games and the part of the SEC championship game, but it didn't end the way that I was thinking with him going to the league and maybe as a top draft pick. Weird. He came back, not only showed that the elbow, ain't a thing. It works completely. And he personally achieved more than he had before, and the team he was quarterbacking achieved and changed his draft status at all. That got my attention, that no matter what you did this year, it was a good season. No matter what you did, it didn't change the opinion of those guys in the NFL on Carson Beck. So maybe he's a starter this year as a rookie. And again, you don't have to necessarily, he's not one of those guys who's, you know, listed as 6 feet, but he's like 5'10", and you have to change a lot of the playbook and all that. No, you can actually do more things with a guy that size than you could, for instance, with Kyler Murray. Different things, but more traditional sort of pocket, rip it downfield things than with Kyler Murray, for instance. All right, short break, and Heath and I next.
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25: But I understand responsibilities are different. I understand that perception may be different. But what I've learned is you still, to accomplish the task at hand that you have, it still goes down to those same things that made you a successful GA, and that's hard work, that's working with people, that's gratitude for what you have, and it's the same things that's going to make you a successful head coach.
1: Marcus Freeman, and there are a few ugly games that they'd never happened. They're so far in the rear view, never ever occurred. And Notre Dame, could they have won the national championship last year? I don't know. They were good enough to be in the playoffs and advance. I looked at other playoff teams. I was like, yeah, they're as good as them. Miami, it was tooth and nail week. Gosh, that was week one. Yeah. And on the road, quarterback never played, blah, blah. You scheduled the game. You still got to overcome. And they didn't. And so we know how the season played out. And they were so angry about it, they're like, and so you have a invitation to the, we're not going. Oh, no bowl game? No bowl game. They could have won a national championship. Their postseason was non-existent. It would be a massive, massive surprise if Jordan Faison or anyone else led the Irish with 640 yards receiving this year. Jaden Greathouse, he had all kinds of injuries last year. Groin, hamstring, I don't know, Achilles, whatever it was. He had a couple of injuries last year. He'll have maybe 1,000 yards on his own. I know that the running backs won't combine for what Love and Price combined for. And so Greathouse back as Jaden Greathouse for an entire season, and I don't know that that's going to happen. But if he's healthy and it's an entire season, then Faison, then the transfers, then the freshmen, then like, and C.J. Carr. This could be one of the greatest turnarounds in approach for a top-ranked offense from one season to the next that we've seen in college football history. Could be. C.J. Carr, I've said he could be the best quarterback in college football, and that's not so super provocative. I said that he could. No, that's a decent enough, you know, fairly normal opinion that you got to pick somebody. C.J. Carr's good as anybody. And Faison back, so much experience. Greathouse from the injury. Like, the approach offensively and what Mike Denbrock wants to do? Yeah, that could be a fun offense. When was the last time you said they're a fun offense? They've been a brutally efficient offense. When was the last time you said they were a fun offense? That could be the case this year. What's swinging, Heath?
2: So, Chuck, this is one of those headlines that you see and say, wait, really? I wouldn't have guessed this. In the case of Ohio State, they have a ring of honor like a lot of schools do, and they've got a bunch of Heisman winners, so they're up there, but that's not the only people that get up there. The headline today, former national championship winning coach Jim Tressel will be added to the Ring of Honor at Ohio Stadium later this year. Tressel is as interesting a post-career story as anybody that we have had maybe in college football. Wins a national title. His nickname is literally the Senator. He's portrayed as, you know, being this guy who's very buttoned down and everything is just, lollipops and, you know, everything's done exactly the right way. And then, of course, the combination of a lot of factors gets him fired in the middle of the season, the middle of the lead up to a season. He gets fired, replaced by Urban Meyer, who obviously takes the program and shows people, hey, believe it or not, as good as Tressel was, there was a lot of meat on the bone that he wasn't choosing to really get into by recruiting nationally more than they were and things like that. Anyway, regardless, I think people thought, oh, Tressel will probably turn up on TV at some point. Maybe he'll do something like that. I don't know. Maybe he'll take a coaching job again somewhere. Instead, Tressel eventually became the president of a university and not Ohio yep. State, Youngstown State,
1: yep.
2: and is now the lieutenant governor of the state of Ohio. So, yeah, an interesting post-career arc, and now going to find himself officially in the role of a member of the Ring of Honor. I'm kind of amazed it took this long. If you're rehabbed enough that you could be a university president in the state, I would have thought you would have been in the Ring of Honor a long time ago.
1: Yeah, that was pretty close. Like, he may have had a show cause or something, and he still got to be president at Youngstown, and I think he was teaching a class about ethics. Part of the reason he got fired was he deliberately lied. Like, he left stuff out to compliance officials and the NCAA for like a year. So he kept guys on the field despite stuff he knew about, and then he's teaching ethics and leading the university. I think the guy's a stinker, but that's just my opinion.
2: Oh, there were plenty of people before any of that came to light that were more than willing, if you talk to them in the coaching profession, to say that Senator stuff, like that name, they would spit that name out because Ohio State has always been willing to do what is necessary to get top talent. It's not an accident as good as that program has been
1: that
2: since Woody
1: game?
2: Hayes that they have always consistently had talent, whether they're well-coached talent in any moment or not. They've always had talent.
1: The bowl game agreement where Terrell Pryor got to play in the Sugar Bowl, but then just bolted afterwards, that was under Tressel, right?
2: Yep.
1: Yeah. Senator, very nice. Next.
2: Yeah, Ring of Honor for Jim. I would have guessed he would have been a long time ago.
1: I would have guessed too, but I think he's a stinker.
2: Also, there is such a thing as maybe trying a little too hard when it comes to trying to market, when it comes to trying to get your fans excited about something. I think we've reached the point, Chuck. Texas has sent out a thing this morning about the new 2026 game ball. Get excited. Here's the details of the game ball. and I swear to you, this is not something I made up. There's a Nike swoosh on the game ball, okay, whatever, that features, and I quote, Bevo-inspired detailing derived from Bevo's iconic hide pattern. Just throw the ball, man. does it fly through the – when Arch throws it, is it going to fly through the air in a tight spiral and land in someone's hands where he put it? If so, the ball is fine. I don't need a detail about the swoosh's color supposedly being inspired by Bevo's hide pattern. Just give me a working football. We're good.
1: I'll give them credit. They just found a way to make I wouldn't do this, but Texas fans who are kind of bored and they want to spend like $119 on a Wednesday to feel, hey, I did something, I'm connected to the program, they're going to order their football. 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
28: I'm Ed Donahue with an AP News Minute. The U.S. and Iran are in a dispute over whether Tehran had agreed to allow U.N. inspections of its nuclear sites. Iran says it did not agree to that. The U.S. says Iran did. President Trump spoke about Iran in Pennsylvania.
29: Now we're leaving Iran with no Navy, no Air Force, no anti-aircraft, no missile capability, no nuclear program. We're leaving them without any nuclear capacity, and they've agreed to that. And we're getting along quite well, although if you read the fake news, you never know.
28: This disagreement over nuclear inspections comes as Iran's president

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5: Hour two, Chuck Oliver Show, talking college football all across the network, 9 states, 71 states. What a wonderful thing. Big fan of Mario, and I have not criticized him. He's a roster raider. I was like, I don't know, kind of embracing what's available. And you can do that now. So I don't criticize, because he got the quarterback. Like, Duke got some indignation and probably a check. Mario got the QB, so I'd rather be Mario. But apparently they've decided in Coral Gables that they've got to dominate at the high school level too, and that's not a new thing. Like, Malachi Toney did not transfer in from Louisville or Texas Tech. He came in from down the street. So they're doing high schools as well, and if you look at what they've got committed for 27, it looks like an NFL draft class. Like, here are the four ways you win in the NFL: quarterback, pass protector, two edge rushers, two corners. Like, they're the six guys you spend on. Miami right now, they've got a five-star quarterback, a five-star defensive end. They've got a five-star corner. It's unbelievable. It's only June and they're still adding. So there's a lot of positive from all different angles. Let's welcome on right now Adam Lichtenstein, South Florida Sun Sentinel, Kings beat guy, and what a wonderful job. Adam, welcome back, man. I appreciate your time.
6: For sure. Thanks for having me. I've been talking a lot of football lately, so glad I get a chance to talk some American football.
5: Oh, yeah. Was it Scotland? They took over your city. Is that right?
6: Oh, yeah. I marched with the Tartan Army yesterday.
5: Did it you?
6: It was a wild experience.
5: Fantastic. So we'll talk football with a couple O's now. It's not new. Like I said, Malachi Toney didn't transfer from Stanford. But this is unreal what it looks like in June for this December signing class. Like, they're scooping up five stars like they're stray animals.
6: Yeah, you're absolutely right. And if, you know, obviously recruiting rankings can change and players can leave the class, other players can join the class. But right now, you know, they're ranked. They have the number two class in the country, which would be Cristobal's best class at Miami. He's had some very good classes, you know, top 10 classes. This right now is on another level. You know, you mentioned some guys, you know, Israel Abrams, you know, star quarterback out of Illinois, you know, who's the number two quarterback in the country. Nick Lanier, you know, from, you know, UM's backyard down at Miami. Five-star receiver, Jaden Bryant, who they flipped from LSU. Dante Wright, who they flipped from Oregon or Georgia. I'm blanking right now. I think maybe Georgia. But, yeah, they're just loaded with depth in the class. You know, four-star linebacker, four-star offensive lineman, you know, four-star edge rushers and defensive tackles. It's just a loaded recruiting class, and they're not expecting to really bring in a huge high school class. I think they want to stay in the 20 to 25-ish region. So if this is, you know, if no one backs out of the class, like, this is the vast majority of what their 27 class is going to look like, and it's excellent.
5: Okay, so let's talk one more he's already there, by the way, Jackson Cantwell. Malagoa, as great as he was, and I mean, he earned every bit of that top 10 pick. Cantwell's different. He's a freshman, but he's a left tackle, and he is just this massive, massive, massive body. Talk true freshman at left tackle, because size is not an issue for him, but this is big-time football.
6: Yeah, you're absolutely right. I mean, like, I'm an average, you know, height. I'm like 5'9", 5'10", and I stand next to Jackson Cantwell, and I'm like, I didn't know they made people this big. Yeah. Like, he's just a huge, huge guy. You know, from a physical standpoint, he's got

0: everything you want. I mean, all the measurables are incredible. You know, his parents were Olympian, like, you know, track athletes, like shot putters and stuff. So he's got everything you want from that standpoint. It's just a matter of getting him on campus and adjusting from, you know, playing high school football in, like, Nixon, Missouri, which is a town I'd never heard of, playing high school football there to adjusting to high-level college football. And that's a big adjustment. He got to campus at literally the first moment he could. He was actually on campus practicing with the Hurricanes during their playoff run at the end of last season. Obviously, he, you know, couldn't play or anything, but he was allowed to practice with the team, so he was working on scout team and all that throughout, like, the winter. And then once spring started, they kind of threw him into the fire, you know, first team left tackle. And you know, it's not been perfect. It's been bumpy. He's had ups and downs. He doesn't win every rep, you know, right out of the gate, but that's okay because that's what you expect from a freshman. And I think they expect him to take a big leap. You know, he got better. He did get better over the course of spring. It was noticeable. And I think, you know, a summer of working and then fall camp, you know, will he be an All-American as a freshman, a left tackle? You know, probably not. But I think, you know, he's poised to be solid, you know, from the word go.
1: All right. If we go back a year ago, I'm positive that Malachi Toney was a wonderful recruit. He absolutely was. I looked at Josh Moore and thought he's 6'4", 210, and a flyer. Like, that's the guy. And that wound up not being the case. A much lesser heralded recruit, Toney, wound up emerging. Is there a candidate to be that case for Miami in 2026, a guy who is a little further down the food trough, and you go, yeah, that might be the ball player?
0: I would not say he was unheralded per se, but he wasn't maybe the gem of the class. J.J. Dunnigan, he's a defensive back, primarily playing safety. I think he was a four-star recruit, you know, top 250-ish player, if I remember right. He got all the buzz in spring, especially early. Just has some elite physical abilities. Got very, you know, I'm not a scout or a coach, so, like, when I see a guy and I'm like, oh, he's got quick feet, he moves differently, like, it's obvious. That must mean it's obvious. So I was very impressed by him in the spring. I don't know if he'll break into the starting lineup or not, but I think he'll be given an opportunity. I think he'll get on the field. I think even if he doesn't get into maybe the starting rotation, kind of getting into those top two safety role, I could definitely see him playing a huge role in special teams. Like, I could definitely see him blowing somebody up on a kick return and making everybody, you know, take notice. So he's a guy that really stood out to me in spring, that who might not be, you know, the top player in the class, but could definitely have an impact early.
1: Does Mario hear and or care about his reputation of, oh, he's still finding a way to be sketchy even in the days of name, image, likeness? He's a roster raider. Does he care about any of that?
0: I'm sure he hears it. I don't think he particularly cares because the thing I noticed about Cristobal in covering him the last 4 or 5 years is he's going to do whatever he can to make the roster better. You know, some coaches might look at their roster and say, I've got a pretty good right guard. Like, we're good there. Cristobal might look at the roster and say, we've got a pretty good right guard, but there's this guy available in the transfer portal who's a better right guard, and we can go get him. He's interested, and he'll go do that. And if they have to battle it out in camp, then they'll battle it out, and the best player will play. You know, Cristobal, I don't think is going to – Cristobal never misses an opportunity to make his team better. So I think, you know, like you said earlier, I'm sure he hears it, but I don't think he cares. I think he, you know, he got the quarterback. He got the team better. Like, you know, as long as it's within the rules, then he's going to do it. You know, I don't think he really cares about, you know, reputation in that regard, because look, if you win a national championship, then it all kind of falls by the wayside.
1: Boom. Adam Lichtenstein, South Florida Sun Sentinel, Canes beat guy. Last thing for you, and this is just a projection on your part. I'm looking at the home slate this year. Florida State's on it, and that's always just a monster environment. Everybody loves it. They've got FAMU on a Thursday night. They've got Central Michigan, Pitt, Duke, Virginia Tech on a Friday night, and BC. A season after they just played for the national championship, you know, boredom and satisfaction sort of can set in anyway. That home slate's a tough sell this year.
0: Yeah, it's not the most energizing home slate ever, but look, you know, you get the first couple, you know, got a cupcake or two start of the year, you know, with FAMU and Central Michigan. Like you said, FSU, always a big game. Pitt, you never know, they're squirrely. That could be a team that, you know, I don't know their schedule off, you know, off the top of my head, but
1: you shouldn't.
0: You know, that they could come into that game, you know, 6-1, 6-2 or something and be a decent team. And then after that, yeah, Duke. That'll be, it may not be a great game on the field, but it's certainly going to be a very narrative-heavy game between, you know, Darian Mensah and Manny Diaz and all that. Like, it'll be interesting, to say the least. And then I'm very intrigued by, you know, what Virginia Tech looks like this year with James Franklin. So, yeah, not the, you know, most appealing home slate ever, but, you know, there's interesting games there. And, look, if the team is 10-0, they'll get plenty of people to see Boston, you know, see them against Boston College and Virginia Tech and stuff.
1: Fantastic. Adam, I appreciate the insight. It's wonderful. Thank you.
0: For sure. Thanks for having me.
1: Get him. South Florida Sun Sentinels covering the Canes. It's Adam Lichtenstein. There is a level of, okay, this is what we are as a program based on what you just achieved, especially when you have a pop season and you wind up in the national championship game and you get a pass down to like the 6-yard line in the final minute and maybe you win the thing. So, and that was Miami last year. There is a built-in, okay, this is what we are now. Well, if that's what you are, now think about this. A Miami fan who goes to 3 games a year and maybe gets season tickets but gives away the other ones. If that person now thinks my program is a national champion, that's what we are, see, we're back, then what does that person think of the regular season? It's a formality. It's something that, well, others have to worry about this, but we're a national championship program, so we just get this out of the way. That's what I'm talking about. Boredom is a strong word. Bored with a regular season game, especially on a Thursday against FAMU? Yikes. Central Michigan, Duke. It's tough, man. And coming off that season, I mean, you could sell a new coach or a rebound or whatever. So the bottom line is win the games and the crowd will be whatever it is. And if you get into the playoffs, that's the story of the season. Business-wise, that's just an interesting thing to keep an eye on this year is how do Miami fans respond turnstile-wise? Because I think they could be, if they're 10-0, I think they could be 10-0. And if that's what it takes to kind of pack the joint out, hey, they're 10-0. BC's here. All right, short break. Me and Heath next.
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1: 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It's even closer to the other Harris in North Carolina. That's right, there's two. 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
1: You know what a Savannah cat is? A Savannah cat is, I don't know, about a foot and a half off the ground, can be that big, can weigh 30 pounds, and be a lean, in-shape cat. It's a house cat that's really, really big. You put a leash on it and walk it like a dog. And it ain't legal everywhere. If you're thinking, oh, my God, that sounds dead. Yeah, it is. It's not legal everywhere. And in some states, it depends on which generation, the lineage of the cat. Very strict that you got to have all the papers, like New Hampshire, F4 and later are allowed. In New York, F5, whatever that is. And later are allowed. Alabama, you know, any Savannah cat you want. I remember being in college and it was first place. Like, they didn't have auto emissions in Alabama. That caught me as unusual. Whatever. Reason I bring this up, I think I want a tiger. And I mean a for real walking around tiger on my sidelines at my games. They got a bald eagle that they set loose, fly around. Brother, have at it. So far, he or she has come back every time. Not so good for the mice they set loose at the 50, but that's not as visible to the 90,000 watching. Point is, you set a wild being free, completely free, and you figured it out. When I say I want a tiger, it's time for a flex move. That'd be a flex move. Mike used to be at the LSU games. Mike is not at the LSU games anymore, and that's probably a good idea. Believe me, you've got to figure out the confinement part, like the security. I don't want Section 3 of Jordan-Hare down near the end zone, like turning into a Siegfried and Roy. But you need a flex move. It seems easy enough. I want a tiger. Like a real honest-to-goodness, we got it from India. I think that's where you would go. Tiger. I've seen live mascots everywhere. I held the chicken at South Carolina. I saw Uga almost bite an Auburn player. Terrence Mathis did get bit by the Lobo at the New Mexico State games. They don't have a live wolf anymore. So figure out the security part, but that is a flexed. I'm talking live tiger just walking around the sidelines. There's got to be a way. It is a flex move in a state where, yes, no auto emissions and Savannah cats are legal. There's got to be a way. I don't know why Mike isn't at the games anymore. Louisiana, I don't know. They got the Napoleonic code over there. Like, it's kind of come one, come all. But that's what I want as the flex move. Heath, you on board?
2: I feel like there might be some issues here, Chuck. Just
1: there's a way to figure it out. How about success comes in cans, not can'ts?
2: I know this much, that the reason Mike stopped going to the games is because Mike just wouldn't get in his cage. And what was great is that you had
1: seems it would be a problem.
2: You had all these geniuses that were offering, watch, put meat in the cage. It's like, thank you. None of us had thought of that. Thank you, Professor.
1: Can't help us.
2: Meat for the tiger in the cage. We'll get right on that. Thank you. Here we went to medical, you know, veterinary school and animal training, and I could have just asked Clem on the internet, give him some meat. Great plan. I don't know exactly why he doesn't want to go, but once he stopped being interested in going in the cage, it's like, okay, I guess that's it.
1: They got a new Ralphie last year. Did you see that?
2: Yep.
1: 700-pound, 1-year-old. Like, you know what they did? They figured it out.
2: The old Ralphie wasn't super interested in running fast either. Again, they're animals. And
1: I side with that, Ralphie.
2: Chuck, since we're on the subject of LSU, I guess, a little bit, talking about Mike the Tiger, I wanted to mention this. The folks at EA Sports have come out with the ratings now for various things with the video game as part of the hype campaign for the game itself being released in a couple of weeks. And they came out with their 25 toughest places to play. And we got to at some point acknowledge how you actually perform has to be part of the conversation about how we rate whether a place is tough to play. Because Georgia is ranked fourth as fourth toughest place to play. Georgia against ranked teams in the last 3 years in Athens is 6-1. That would seem to be an example of, okay, that sounds like it's a tough place to play. Of the three teams it's behind, two of the three have losing records against ranked opponents at home in the last 3 years. One of those is LSU, who's ranked as the toughest team or toughest place to play. Number three is Penn State. Penn State, Chuck, congratulations that they have.
1: They just fired their coaches.
2: Congratulations that they have white shirts and they know how to wear them all at the same time. Like, knock yourself out. Coming up with the technology to say, let's all dress in white together. I know that they think it's super intimidating. Chuck, they lost to Northwestern at home. If you lose to Northwestern at home, I cannot see you ranked the next year as the toughest place to play, except for LSU and Ohio State and all of college football. Ohio State at least has won their games at home. They're ranked. You want to put them there? It's an opinion thing. That's fine. Penn State is 2-4 against ranked teams, and that's before we get to losing to Northwestern at home last year, and they're ranked third ahead of Georgia. I mean, that's just outright stupid.
1: It seems to either be willfully ignorant or just ignorant. And the willful part, that's is to get noticed, et cetera. Like, you know the reverence I have for the Swamp, right?
2: Of course.
1: They lost to South Florida last year there?
2: Yep.
1: Okay. And then lost, like, a bunch of other games there?
2: They're ranked seventh, by the way.
1: Also just fired their coach. Like, there's a I'll say this. You ain't winning your home games if you're firing your coach. Like, and I'll even say, I've seen dividers before. Well, he lost, but it was on the road, so it wasn't quite the same as in front of him. Everybody wasn't angry here. I got told last year, Auburn was at home against Missouri. If they lose and look bad on offense at home, he could get fired today. You're right. There comes a time when I close my eyes and think about, you know, when I was in high school or college. Then there's what happened 9 months ago on that field over the course of the season.
2: And look, for some schools, it seems like they are allowing, like for LSU, we all know what LSU can be. I was there 2007 for the game with them and with Florida, okay, which a lot of people point to as one of the absolute peak nights in that stadium for noise and intensity and everything else. I was there for that. I've seen what that place can be at the highest level of its power. I certainly saw it plenty in the Swamp. And heck, I mean, look, they've got South Carolina at number 16. I've been in that joint when if they're engaged, Mike Leach said that was the loudest stadium he was ever in. Kirk Herbstreit would tell you if you were there for the game that they beat Georgia 35-7 in nighttime on national TV, or heck, if you want to talk Tennessee from a couple years back where they put 62 on them, when you have that place engaged, it absolutely can be a nightmare for the visiting opponent, but it's not always that way. And there's plenty of times where I've been in that building and looked, and for all the reputation, fans are not very engaged. Heck, half the fans may not even be there because the team's not giving them the juice. Like, if the idea is ranking it, it can't just be about what is it at its best. And LSU has not been that the last few years. They're capable of it. They might be there for Clemson, for all I know, with Lane in the house. But if we're talking about toughest places to play, one of the bare minimum things should be you have to have a winning record against ranked opponents over the last few years. If you're not there, you shouldn't be in the top five. Period. There's some other stuff with the video game I'll talk more about probably tomorrow, Chuck, because there are some other rankings I think are interesting, not as easily debunked, but interesting. I will tell you, for example, there's at least one SEC team that they like their offense way more than I would have guessed that they would like their offense. So there will be some more things to talk about, but I think they went on reputation a lot more than they did on fact and rolled a gutter ball on this one.
1: That was the Jacob Hester game, wasn't it?
2: Oh, yeah.
1: Five fourth down conversions.
2: Yep, I covered that one. 5 fourth down conversions. Something else.
1: That's just silly. That and the earthquake game, it was the same thing. Fourth down conversion, single-digit win. So unbelievable history there.
3: Let me ask you a question today. Do you consider yourself to be a loving person? Now, I'm not trying to challenge you, but maybe I can stretch you a little bit in a good direction. Jesus said that we must love even our enemies and pray for people who mistreat us. He said that if we only love the people who love us, that's not even love. That's convenient kindness. And everybody does that, even the worst people. And Jesus didn't just teach us to love that way. He demonstrated that love. The Bible says that while we were still enemies of God, Christ died for us. To really be the loving person you ultimately want to be, you'll need Christ in your life to love and save you, and then to help you truly be loving. This is Tom Gray, and This Stuff Matters.
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8: With another ARN News update, I'm Leah Brandon.
9: Alabama's unemployment rate rose in May. The Department of Workforce saying the jobless rate went up to 3%. That's up from April's 2.8. Workforce Secretary Greg Reed says wages are on the rise, though. He says industries with record high wages include construction, professional and business services, and leisure and hospitality. President Trump making endorsements in two Alabama Republican congressional special primaries. Elections. In the 1st District, the president supports former Congressman Jerry Carl in his bid to return to Capitol Hill. In the 2nd District, where the GOP is trying to flip a seat held by a Democrat, President Trump is endorsing State Representative Rhett Marcus. He's calling Carl and Marcus America First Patriots who will never let you down. The special primaries are happening in August. I'm Leah Brandon.
8: And you're up to date around the world, around your state. This is the Alabama Radio Network.
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11: I'm Jessica Ettinger, CNBC. Wall Street in the red this afternoon. The global tech rout continues. Micron leading the way down in the tech world. It's down 10% in the lunch hour Eastern time on Wall Street. We have the major averages mixed. The Dow has turned green. It's up 61 points this afternoon. IBM shares on an upgrade are higher, up almost 5%. But the S&P 500 index falling 77 points, that's 1%. The NASDAQ falling 393 points, that's 1.5%. Checking shares of other chip makers, you have Qualcomm shares down 8%. NVIDIA and Intel each down 3%. Factory job cuts in June neared financial crisis and COVID levels, the worst since 2009. Standard & Poor's says manufacturers have indicated job cuts for three of the past 4 months. Jessica Ettinger, CNBC.
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1: Welcome on right now, somebody. We're going to start in Nashville, his backyard, and then move out from there. Y'all know him, longtime Nashville radio host, monster in the digital space. It's Chad Withrow. Chad, welcome back, brother. How's your Tuesday?
14: It's going great so far. Thanks for having me back on the show.
1: Yeah, I appreciate your time. Let's start right there in Nashville where you are. And Jared Curtis, he's everything. He is a true freshman. He is 18. It's not easy to play quarterback in the SEC, but my gosh, he's a five-star, big, tall kid. The ball comes out of his hand. It looks different than another quarterback. Tell me what you think is ahead for Vandy's offense and Jared Curtis.
14: I think first you have to rewind to sort of the philosophy here for Vanderbilt. And I think similar when we talk about Tennessee, it's also a very similar philosophy. In most of college football now, and we've seen it, and we just saw it at Vanderbilt, the way to go is to get the 23 to 25-year-old veteran quarterback who's been multiple places, that has been there, done that, to lead you into a good season, right? We just saw it twice with Vandy, with Diego Pavia. In both seasons he was there, Vandy had probably the best season they've ever had a year ago with that quarterback. Now we've got a flip in philosophy. Vanderbilt sold out. I mean, they said, we're going to put this guy in a Hollywood movie with Nate Bargatze. That was part of his NIL deal, with Nate being a big donor to Vanderbilt. We're going to do everything we can to keep this guy home, keep him away from Georgia, and show that Vanderbilt is an it place to be for football, right? We'll see how it works, guys. I just don't think it's going to be great in year one. I mean, we've seen some of the projections for Vandy, but I think long-term, it's a great sustainable play, because you can attract some other big-time recruits in the state to stay around the mid-state and play for Vanderbilt because Jared Curtis did it. But I think in the short term, I don't know what it's going to look like. I could say the same for Tennessee, who's stuck in a spot right now with two guys who haven't done anything yet at quarterback. So it's going to be interesting in this state to follow both those stories.
1: You mentioned the Vols there, and for Faison Brandon, he's the five-star. And he showed something last year coming back from that injury in high school at the end of the year. But he's a kid that in spring, I don't know what to make of it, because I heard, well, they were a lot more aggressive with some shot plays and he had some drops, et cetera. How do you think it goes with him and McIntyre once August starts?
14: Yeah, and I mean, Tennessee, look, they've got two, you know, one five-star in Faison Brandon, one borderline five-star in George McIntyre when he came out of Brentwood Academy 2 years ago out of Nashville. Tennessee also tried to get Sam Levitt, right? They was down to Tennessee and LSU, and he chose Lane Kiffin and LSU. So I know that Josh Heupel's saying all the right things. And look, it's impossible to doubt his track record with quarterbacks. I mean, he got Joey Aguilar in post-spring, and he had a record-breaking season statistically. So Josh Heupel knows the quarterback position. He gets production out of seemingly whoever is in that spot. He found a way to make it work with Nico in 1 year where Nico wasn't great, but he had a really good defense. So we're going to see if he can replicate that with either McIntyre or Faison Brandon. Guys, I think Faison Brandon is probably the slight front runner coming out of spring practice and going into this summer and fall camp. But it's going to be close. You know, McIntyre's got more of a relationship with that Heupel system. But again, you know, Heupel saying all the right things. We love these guys. We've got confidence in these guys. But let's keep in mind, they made a play at Sam Leavitt also. So I don't know, you know, how far that comfort level goes. And there's going to be a learning curve and there's going to be some bumps along the way, much like we're going to see with Jared Curtis at Vanderbilt. But that is the million-dollar question for Vols fans is, will it be McIntyre or Brandon?
1: You know this guy, Chad Withrow, coming out of Nashville, and big digital projects ahead that you're going to hear from him as well. Appreciate Chad making time for us today. Auburn, Alex Golish, he's got his trace back to Josh Heupel. What do you think is the outcome for the Tigers, especially on offense?
14: You know, I think getting his quarterback from South Florida and Byron Brown is going to be huge for them this season. Look, Alex Golish was exactly what Josh Heupel needed when he got to Tennessee. He threw in some needed wrinkles in the run game. They started doing some different things. When that 2022 season popped and Tennessee broke through against Alabama and they were ranked number one in the country in the college football playoff rankings at one point, everything was going right. I do think that Alex Golish had his fingerprints all over that offense. He was able to take that, replicate it at South Florida. I think he's going to do the exact same thing at Auburn. Guys, he's got a no-nonsense, brash personality, not unlike some other big personalities in the SEC currently. I think he's going to do very well at Auburn, and I think that offense is going to translate. And I think the key for both Heupel and for Alex Golish is their ability to change things, even if it's just subtle, to keep people off balance, because it is an offense that defenses with the right players can figure out and start to slow down. But being able to make sure that you are adapting to what the defense is doing, that's what Alex Golish helped Josh Heupel do. And I think that's exactly what he's going to do at Auburn, and I think they're going to be great for that reason.
1: Think Arch Manning is a week-to-week game wrecker in the SEC?
14: You know, I didn't see it last year. It's so hard, guys, to even talk about Arch Manning because we do it from the perspective of what we thought he was going to be or how overhyped he was or properly hyped, however you want to look at it, coming into that first season as the starter. So I think probably that's going to detract a little bit from his accomplishments and what he's able to do. But, I mean, you look at Texas's talent top to bottom and that roster and what the possibilities are for that team. I mean, I don't know that he is the one-man wrecking crew of a quarterback, but I do think when you surround him with that much talent, he's going to be a great quarterback and he's going to do big things in that Sark offense this year.
1: Wrapping up, again, Chad Withrow, he knows Southeastern Conference football, and that's the point. I can't have a guy on who knows SEC football for like 10 minutes and not talk about Alabama. There's plenty of other just as important things to talk about. That, to me, is a commentary. Can Alabama be special this season in 2026? Because right now, look at them as, yeah, they're a good program, like a whole bunch of other good programs.
14: They're everybody else. I mean, that's the crazy thing about Alabama. Like, I put them and this is me paying respect to what Nick Saban and Alabama, they've done and what that program has been in the past, okay? So I don't want Alabama fans to take this as some slight at their program. But they're on par with a lot of other SEC programs that are good, not great. I put them in a mix with Ole Miss and Tennessee. And they're not Texas or Georgia right now. Right, I put Georgia and Texas at a different plane. Are they going to be able to compete with LSU now they got Lane Kiffin? I don't know. Does LSU become that third program in that top tier of the SEC? I mean, they're right there with Oklahoma. They're a good program. They're a good SEC program. They're not Alabama. They're not Nick Saban's Alabama. What's the reason for that? Is it Kalen DeBoer is a worse coach? I don't know. I think Kalen DeBoer is a really good coach. Does Alabama have enough money in NIL? I think you got a lot of crying coming from Tuscaloosa about how they're not spending as much money as other programs, but I don't think money's a huge issue there. It's hard to say, guys. I just think that Nick Saban was that good. I think Alabama was that good at everything they were doing. They were getting a lot of the top players, and because of that, it put them in an echelon by themselves. And now they're just like the rest of us in the SEC. They really are. And it's kind of changed the perspective of that program. And I don't think there's that hard edge either with this Alabama program that we saw under Nick Saban. So, yeah, I think that they're not unlike probably four or five other programs in the SEC.
1: Last thing, you've got 7 months to have percolated with Pete Golding as a head coach in the SEC. Is he reckless and, hey, this is dangerous, you need to change, young man, or is he just aggressive? Chuck, you're overstating it.
14: He's reckless, but it's a reckless world. I mean, you know, we can argue, chicken and egg on this, right? Like, it's, yeah, of course he's reckless. Of course, what he was doing with Dabo's player after he had already been on campus and was in class is crazy to think about. But he doesn't care because, let's face it, I don't know. I think coaches care. I think fans care. But does anyone with any power care? College football now is run by a bunch of local judges. I mean, it's either get your favorable ruling or not. And they're the ones who make the ultimate say in college football, right? Diego Pavia got a favorable ruling. He came back. Joey Aguilar didn't. He can't come back. I mean, you know, make a lot of this make sense to me. I can't make sense of it. And I think that Pete Golding is like a lot of people saying, you can cry all you want about it, but we're Ole Miss, and we're going to get our hands dirty, and we're going to do what it takes to stay relevant and stay close to the top of the SEC and cry about it until there's rules and regulations. We're going to do whatever we want.
1: Criticize me, but I got the linebacker. Chad, I appreciate you coming on, man. It's always a good convo.
14: If you got the linebacker, you got some wins. And if you got wins, you got a job. And that's what these guys want to keep. So I guess all's fair in love, war, and Southeastern Conference football, guys.
1: Snap. Chad Ruthrow. Y'all will be hearing again from him very, very soon. We appreciate him coming on. You'll hear from him again right here on the show. All right, it's a short break. Heath and I wrap up next.
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25: So you, like a lot of people, put different things on him. Mm-hmm. That kid is really good. You believe in him, and he understands and knows that you believe in him. He's tough. He fights. He's super athletic. Like, I had no idea. Like, you know, okay, let's get in because you watch the old stuff. But, like, now I'm coming to work with us, and I'm super impressed, right? I can't wait to watch him and Steve now compete.
1: All right, that's Fran Brown, and he's talking about the guy who may be his starting quarterback this year, I guess. And he's not talking about Ricky Collins. Oh, the old LSU guy who, yeah, he started last year after the injury. No, Ricky Collins left. He's not talking about Steve Angeli, who, I don't know, if you said, Chuck, put a Lincoln on the table and you got to tell me the starter, I would have said Steve Angeli. I don't know that I would have said Malachi Nelson. But that's who they're talking about. He was the former number one recruit in America, any position, any place, 3 years ago. And I want to say if 20, yeah, because they would be 23, 4, 5, and 6. This will be his fourth season as a college football player. It will be his fourth school. Because as a true freshman in 23, that was USC. Then there, he was supposed to be the quarterback at Boise. They went to the playoffs that year. He wasn't the quarterback. Last year, he went to UTEP, which that's supposed to be into the rainbow stuff. Like, the minors don't get number one. Minors don't get number one anything. But a five-star recruit, number one overall prospect, if they play in El Paso, it's because their team had a poor season and they're in the Sun Bowl. Not only did he go there, he wasn't very good. He got benched. So he still looks the same. He's this tall and weighs this much, and he's got a whip. Sure, he looks the same. I don't know what you have. There are a lot of really, really skilled kids who one of those skills is not playing quarterback at the power level. I don't know. Maybe he's going to be the starter this year. Heath, am I missing something? Angeli, he's still there, correct?
26: Yeah, well, he mentioned Steve when he said Steve. He wants to see him compete with Steve. So I just think it's interesting that by the time that you're not the man at UTEP, I think most people view you as, okay, you are officially in bust category. And in Fran Brown's case, I mean, he, one, took him from UTEP, and two, at least based on what he's saying there, he seems to feel like maybe they've got something. So, you know, who knows? I have never seen it. No one seems to have ever seen whatever it was that made him such a touted five-star kind of player, but it must be in there somewhere. I mean, it didn't happen completely by accident, so
1: no.
26: Maybe the fourth time's the charm. I just thought it was interesting that with Steve Angeli coming back and with him having some experience, although, again, who knows what effect that injury may have had on, you know, where his prep level is, I did think it was interesting that Fran Brown was at least floating that notion out there that, yeah, you know, Malachi could be the guy.
1: And for a quarterback, It's true. It's not just made up that it takes a different amount of time. Malachi has seemed really, really, really far away from his time, but it does take a different amount of time. Even when you get in the NFL, Sam Darnold just won a Super Bowl. He did not look like a Super Bowl champion earlier in his career. That's what matters to us today, presented by This Stuff Matters and Pastor Tom Gray, former SEC player at Vanderbilt. You can follow him at thisstuffmatters.net. What else is going on, Heath?
26: We got a bunch of different random stuff here, Chuck. First of all, I must admit, I don't quite understand the angle here. Once upon a time, when Oregon was first kind of becoming a national program, one of the things they did as sort of a look-at-me program was, we have a billboard in Times Square. And they did it first for Joey Harrington for the Heisman Trophy, yep. And that got attention. So I forget what, but they did like 2 or 3 years they did that. And then finally it's like, okay, we've officially. I don't think it was for Achille, but it was, man. but they, maybe some other player they're promoting or just Ducks football as a whole, but they kind of at some point were like, okay, we've played this card enough. It doesn't get enough traction or interest. So we're not going to spend money on that again. But for a little bit, they got some attention. Wow, this is kind of crazy. Oregon's doing ads at Times Square. And Rutgers football, I remember with Greg Schiano, they were doing billboards for Rutgers football in South Florida. And everybody's like, really? That. Even though, yeah, okay, the saying about Florida has always been true, farther south you go in the state of Florida, the farther north you get. So there's plenty of people who theoretically could have been Rutgers fans living in South Florida, except for the problem is they weren't Rutgers fans when they were in Jersey or New York, so they're probably not going to be Rutgers fans or have their kids go to Rutgers, as the case may be, if they're living in South Florida. So we've seen this before. I'm not sure, though, that Oregon, with a throwback here, I'm following the angle, because yesterday photos began to surface from a guy who works for the NFL Network from Shibuya, Japan, and billboards across Shibuya, Japan, saying, yes, there's more, featuring Dante Moore on the side of a building and on multiple large screens in his football uniform, not even the same picture, 3 different versions of an electronic billboard for Dante Moore. Chuck, are there Heisman voters in Shibuya, Japan that I am unaware of?
1: There aren't. All I can guess is that there are Heisman voters maybe who I know listen to this show. We have them on as guests, and maybe they'll hear, like you talking about. Like, it's not supposed to get the voter in Japan. It's supposed to get the person in America to talk about it in front of the person who has a vote.
26: Well, if there's a chance as a voter that one of your deciding factors is who spent money on a billboard in Japan, then you should definitely have Dante Moore at the head of your list. It's not even weird. You're recruiting Japan. Like,
1: no. You're not.
26: If it was for Oregon, the school, if you're trying to get like more Asian enrollment, I might understand that as a hook, but it doesn't, it just says, yes, there's more with him in big letters. Like, well, okay. Meanwhile, not appearing in Shibuya, Japan, or appearing at the Madden Academy, or the Manning Passing Academy, rather, is Moore, because the list of attendees has been released. I thought it was interesting. He's probably the most high-profile guy that's not on it for whatever reason. And again, you're not obligated to come to the Manning Passing Academy if you're invited. I can't imagine he was not invited. But, Chuck, the names on the list are interesting. Julian Sands there. Arch is there, of course. Trinidad Chambliss, C.J. Carr, Jaden Maiava, Gunnar Stockton, Kevin Jennings, C.J. Bailey, Marcel Reed. And, again, normally all the guys who are these kind of players, everybody I just mentioned is a multi-year starter at their school already, except for Chambliss, and Chambliss many years before that, and Arch Manning and Sayan are elite-level players with a year under their belt. Everybody else, multiple years at their school by now. And then we get to the young crop, and this is where you say, oh, okay. John Kaway Sagapotele, the kid out of Cal.
1: Yeah.
26: Very impressive first year, and apparently impressed the Mannings because he's
1: there. Did you
26: say
1: that correctly?
26: I have no – I hope so, but I can't
1: think you may have.
26: I might have. I'm not going to be too cocky about it. And Drew Mestemaker, who, again, goes from a guy who wasn't playing in high school to becoming a starter at North Texas and being high-profile, successful enough that it's not just, oh, he's following his coach to Oklahoma State. He is, but clearly, Chuck, there were a lot of people who were saying, hey, you don't have to follow your coach. If you don't want to spend the next year in Stillwater, we got money for you, too. Those two guys being on the list as guys that were first-year players, nowhere near as hyped up as the other guys and not multi-year starters, that gets my attention, that the Mannings look at them and say, yeah, this is somebody that we need to have this guy at our camp.
1: I'm remembering right, like Mestemaker didn't start in high school.
26: Yeah, not at all. Didn't play single games.
1: Like eighth grade maybe was, and he lead the conference in passing yards and could change the playoff bracket this year, and he absolutely could. That's Heath. I'm Chuck. Y'all know David. Tom Luganbill joined us. Appreciate him coming to us from the ACC Network. Truest reporter for the Miami Hurricanes from the South Florida Sun Sentinel, Adam Lichtenstein. He hopped on. And then special guest from Nashville, Chad Withrow. 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
11: I'm Ed Donahue with an AP News Minute. Stocks finished lower, the Dow down 45 points. For the first time in 10 attempts, the Senate approved a war powers resolution to block military action against Iran. Minority Leader Chuck Schumer says the time has come.
27: The American people have paid the price for Trump's historic blunder in Iran. It'll go down in the history books as one of the worst foreign policy forays America has ever made, or any country has ever made.
11: In Pennsylvania, President Trump says the U.S. got the job done.
28: Now we're leaving Iran with no Navy, no Air Force, no anti-aircraft, no missile capability, no nuclear program. We're leaving them without any nuclear capacity, and they've agreed to that. And we're getting along quite well.
11: Four GOP senators voted for the war powers resolution. One Democrat, John Fetterman of Pennsylvania, voted against. Two GOP senators were absent. I'm Ed Donahue.
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2: 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The Miami Heat have traded for Giannis Antetokounmpo. We knew Giannis would be traded before tonight's NBA draft, and the Heat stepped up to pull off the deal. Giannis and Bam Adebayo together is a great start, but the Heat will need more in the backcourt to actually compete. I'm Chris Black.
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0: Hi, everybody. Welcome in. It is River Region Sports. I'm Graham Dunn. Hope you're having a good day, whatever that means. Everybody's got good days. Everybody's got days that aren't so good, right? We're in the summertime, so I know it's not fishy. Well, yeah, I mean, it depends on how you look at it. But, yeah, we're officially in the summer, so trying to make the most of the situation. Some of you can't wait till you get to, 3 or 4 o'clock in the afternoon. Some of you leave a little early, I understand. So we got an interesting show. I know we didn't have Tim Gale yesterday. We got him today, so we will have him in the second hour. And we'll talk about everything from the College World Series to the situation at Texas Tech and maybe a few other things as well. We'll see. We'll see an hour. And we'll talk about everything from the College World Series to the situation at Texas Tech and maybe a few other things as well. We'll see. We'll see lopsided losses. Yes. It looked embarrassing. I think there's always a story, particularly Tech, and maybe a few other things as well. We'll see lopsided losses. Yes, it looked embarrassing. I think there's always a story, particularly factors that are involved. I mean, you got 8 teams that are coming into this thing really in a different way. Let's not forget the top 2 teams didn't even make it, okay? The third team lost yesterday. I mean, you can go down the list of all the 8 teams and you're going to find something that makes you say, wow, this team is really special, or why is this team here? I mean, you can go either way with this. And you can say that one day, and I just did it. You know, I was impressed with Georgia. Boom, they lose. I mean, that's baseball. Baseball is different than any other sport. I've said this before, and I'll say it again. With the exception of maybe the one thing in basketball, when you get into the NCAA tournament, teams get on a roll. And that roll typically means you're shooting the basketball extremely well. Some teams go into the NCAA tournament, and they're shooting the ball well, and they continue to do that. Other teams, they get to the NCAA tournament after shooting well and can't hit the broadside of a barn. But you never know what to expect. And baseball is the same way, particularly when it comes to offense. There are 2 factors there. The biggest being you don't know what kind of pitching you're going to face. And in the case of Alabama in the game against Oklahoma, they didn't face an ace, but they faced a young man that was just on. He had a lot of confidence. Maybe part of that was because his team scored some runs. And I think baseball and in other sports, but especially baseball when it comes to hitting, I think hitting is contagious. I've said that time and time again. I've played it. I've been there. I know. Because you feel the pressure. Hey, we're not hitting. I got to go up here and do something special. And you can deny it all you want to, but looking back on it in my times playing baseball, that is exactly how I felt. And it's not just, oh, I got to get on base. It's, oh, wow, I got a runner at second. I got to get that guy in. Or, oh, I got a runner at second. I need to move him to third. We're down a run. I mean, you feel a lot of pressure to play it, and then you have a guy throwing the ball 80, 90 miles an hour, and you've got to figure out if he's throwing it off speed or not. I mean, I still say one of the toughest things to do in sports is hit a fastball or hit, period, at the highest level. I say all that because I think this team deserves some praise. And I'm going to play you the comments that Rob Vaughn made yesterday after his team was eliminated. I think he kind of handled it real well.
1: Sure. We'd score more runs, I hope. I think that's the biggest piece. No, I mean, I talked to a lot of people leading up to this. This is, I always talk about how the town of Omaha embraces this is unlike anything I've ever seen. I mean, it is such a cool event. I can't imagine any of the other championships being more well-run or more just embraced by a town than this one is. Now, there's a lot. There's a lot. It's the world of, felt like the first 3 or 4 days here, it was either we were either doing media or we were on the phone with kids and recruiting, and there's a lot of moving parts. I looked at my wife a couple days ago and I was like, babe, I don't think I've enjoyed 1 second of being here yet. So I had to take a minute yesterday. I just took my son to lunch. Took Wyatt to lunch. He's 9. That poor dude, he's the one that gets me. That dude was in tears at the end because of what these kids mean to him and how they treat him. So cool. And just took a minute to take him yesterday and go speech. Took Wyatt to lunch. He's 9. That poor dude, he's the one that gets me. That dude was in tears at the end because of what these kids mean to him and how they treat him. So cool. And just took a minute to take him yesterday and go speech. Took Wyatt to lunch. He's 9. That poor dude, he's the one that gets me. That dude was in tears at the end because of what these kids mean to him and how they treat him. So cool. And

0: Took a minute to take him yesterday and go speech. Took Wyatt to lunch. He's 9. That poor dude, he's the one that gets me. That dude was in tears at the end because of what these kids mean to him and how they treat him. So, so cool. And just took a minute to take him yesterday and go speech.
1: A perfect example of what it's like to be in a position as returning to the national championship playoffs for the first time in a long time. Some teams handle it differently. Some teams can handle the moment and know what it takes to get it done. On top of that, you don't, again, in the case of Oklahoma, you've already played them. And maybe it's not a good idea to play somebody that you beat 2 out of 3 on their home field. But that's what Alabama did. Was it overconfident? I don't know. That's the amazing thing about sports. I can go down the list and I can pick up moments where you think, gosh, how did that happen? I mean, the one couple that stick out, when Villanova beat Georgetown, Georgetown had beaten the stink out of Villanova either 2 or 3 times. I don't remember if they played them in the Big East tournament in basketball. And yet, Villanova figured out a way to win. They didn't have a lot of time to prepare, but they figured out a way. That's just one way. I mean, there's just a lot of other things that, I don't know. You can look back on championships. I mean, you can go to the NFL if you want to. You can find all sorts of things that you're watching and you're listening and you're thinking, how in the world is this happening? In the case of Alabama, I don't think it was that difficult. I think the case here is Alabama did not play particularly well at times this season. You could see it that this team, well, they just didn't get it done at times for whatever reason. I think it had as much to do with pitching as it did anything. When their pitching was good, they were hard to beat. When they were bad or when they weren't as good, they were pretty average, if not even not average. I do wonder if they were done emotionally. I think they had just gotten to a point to where they met a goal, a criteria that in which they had set at the beginning of the season. They got to Omaha. I'm saying that's fantastic. So I'm of the opinion that this is not the worst thing in the world that's happened in Alabama baseball. I know everybody's going to bring up, oh, they gave up, you know, the most runs of anybody since 1957, or there's a run differential. But you've had a roller coaster season. I mean, remember they started the season, they lost, I think, to Washington State. I think that's who it was. Not a very good team. I didn't go back and look at how they finished, but they weren't a very good team. And they went through the preseason, then they lose to Kentucky, they lose 3 games up in Lexington, and you're like, okay, well, they're probably going to follow what the preseason coaches poll said. They're going to finish in the lower half. They might surprise a team or two this year, but the expectations were pretty low. By the way, do you know, not that it matters, it doesn't matter. The preseason coaches poll, I got it right here. This is from the Southeastern Conference. This is not one of those Baseball America things. This is actual coaches. LSU was picked first, and significantly, they were picked by 9 out of the 15 coaches. Texas was picked second. Mississippi State third. Arkansas fourth. Auburn fifth. Now, they were pretty close on most of those, with the exception of LSU. Where did they have Alabama? 12th. By the way, they had Oklahoma 14th. They had Ole Miss 10th. All 3 of those teams are in the World Series this week.

0: So I consider this a successful year for Rob Vaughn. Maybe you don't like it because you didn't win it. Thing is, here's the deal. I'm talking about a moral victory here. And I know we make fun of moral victories. But in this case, I don't think there's anything wrong with that. And you could say the same for Ole Miss. You could say the same thing for Oklahoma. They're still playing. They're the undefeated team in their bracket. Who thought that was going to happen? And yet here they are. Now, I'm going to make this prediction. They're not going to win the national championship. I don't think they will. Right now, I'm going to change my pick again. And put the whammy on them, I think North Carolina is. I think North Carolina may be the most balanced. I don't know. That may not be a good word for it. But they look like they're the team that's got a lot going for them. Georgia could still come up and get it right and end up getting into the championship. Texas has the history. But the thing about Alabama is they had a great season, a season that was unexpected. A season that maybe they can build on next year. Now, to me, this is what's going to be important for Rob Vaughn. He cannot follow up with a bad year. And a bad year is not making the NCAA tournament. You need to at least be in the NCAA regional, and it would be in your best interest to host it. If they don't do that next year, this is going to look like a one-off. It's going to look like you didn't deserve, really. You ran into some luck. Maybe because of your schedule, maybe because of who you played in the postseason, all of that. But I think I don't see how you can take away from what this team has done this year. There are a lot of teams in the SEC that are extremely disappointed. Some of them were disappointing. what start with LSU? They didn't even make the tournament. I think most people expected Auburn after watching them play during the second half of the season. They were going to be in Omaha. They didn't make it. Ole Miss knocked them out. Vanderbilt, I know they were picked a little lower than normal, but they typically make the tournament. Didn't do it this year. By the way, Georgia was picked ninth. What's the significance of that? The NIL, the transfer portal. They went out and found whatever they needed in order to be champions, to win a championship. They did in the SEC. Somebody listed, and I don't have it, how many players on each team in the World Series. Maybe I've got it. Let me look and see here. I thought I had it. Yeah, here we go. Of the players on each team in the College World Series. Georgia had 26 Division I players, of which over half were transfers. That's double the average of everybody combined. Texas had 14. Alabama had 13. Now, that's not all transfers. That's just Division I players. So they went out and found them some players. They went out and did whatever they needed to do in order to make their team what it needed to be. And congratulations, they succeeded in doing that. There are other teams that did the same thing and did not have as much luck. But this is, as long as we're under the same rules, this is the way it's going to be. This is how it's going to play out. You're going to have one or two teams, and I'm not so sure that there might be one or two others here that did the same thing, but I can't tell based on the information that I have. Oklahoma, meanwhile, they have more JUCO players than they have Division I players. That's the old style. That's the way you used to build a roster. If you wanted players with experience, you would go find a JUCO player. You'd find half a dozen JUCO players. And in this case, they found 13. Compared to 4 with Alabama, 5 with Georgia, 2 with North Carolina. North Carolina is full of players that they got. They are majority high school players on their team. 29 high school players started with North Carolina. They have built this roster to get them to where they are today. Alabama had 26. West Virginia, 25. Ole Miss, 24. They built themselves into this program. North Carolina only had a half dozen players that were in Division I prior to this year, meaning that they transferred in or they signed them. They could have signed them in another form or fashion. Maybe they had. But that's typically what the number of D1 players where they came from. So, congratulations to Alabama. Congratulations to Ole Miss. I know they're the first two teams out. But you know what? And I know I haven't even mentioned Troy. I apologize. Because they're playing. They're still playing. They gotta try to do something that they didn't do in the first game, and that's beat West Virginia. But this, I know a lot of people were upset about the fact that they didn't get into didn't move further than the two games, but it's okay. All right, we'll come back. We got other things to do. Yes, the Brandon Sorsby story is out there. In case you missed it, he's decided to go into the supplemental draft for the NFL. We'll talk about that. A few other things. Stay tuned.
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3: Alabama voters heading to the polls today for the primary runoff election. There are hotly contested Republican runoffs for U.S. Senate, Lieutenant Governor, Attorney General, Ag Commissioner, and Public Service Commissioner. Jefferson County Board of Registrars Chairman Barry Stevenson reminding voters crossover voting is not allowed.
4: If you voted in the Democrat Party on May 19th, you cannot vote in the Republican runoff. And also, if you voted in the Republican primary in May, you cannot vote in the Democrat runoff.
3: Alabama baseball season has come to an end. The Crimson Tide has been bounced from the College World Series after being blown out by Texas 14-2 in Omaha. Troy Baseball hopes to recover after being robbed at the College World Series. A police report says thieves stole cameras and lenses valued at $35,000 from the team bus. The Trojans take on West Virginia in an elimination game today in Omaha. I'm Leah Brandon.
2: And you're up to date around the world, around your state. 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
5: This is House Call for Health. Researchers at Rice University in Texas may have found a way to speed the healing process for wounds, developing a high-tech living bandage. It's a cell-based patch that works around the clock to continuously deliver healing proteins to wounds. They did lab tests on pigs and rodents and say the patch worked, confirming its success by analyzing the genetic material of the cells and finding that the bandage activated the processes needed for tissue repair. The leader of laboratory development says by maintaining a consistent presence of these signaling molecules at the wound site, we can more effectively engage the body's natural healing response. The bandages can also be customizable to adapt to what each individual patient needs. They did say they'll need more research to see how the technology will apply to humans. The study is published in the journal Nature Biomedical Engineering. 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
6: Elise. I'm Jessica Ettinger, CNBC. Wall Street mixed this afternoon. The Dow building on the record high it opened with. It's up 474 points, 0.9%. J.P. Morgan shares are leading the Dow higher. They're up 3.5% this afternoon. The S&P 500 index down 8 points. The NASDAQ down 108 points. That's 0.4%. Both the S&P and the NASDAQ still in the red for the month of June. Investors are hoping that the end of the war with Iran is in sight. President Donald Trump saying the Strait of Hormuz will be fully open on Friday. Speaking at the G7 meeting in France. Friday, there will be a formal signing for a peace pause, pausing the war for 60 days to allow negotiations to end it. Oil prices plunging. U.S. crude at $77 a barrel, a three-month low. Jessica Ettinger, CNBC.
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0: Reminder, Tim Gehl coming up in the second hour. We'll get his take on the College World Series, which Troy will play later on today. And then also, I guess we have the other loser's bracket game, which is, I don't have it in front of me, so I can't remember who's playing. Anyway, Troy is playing West Virginia. I know that much. And I guess yesterday, Alabama had lost to Texas, so Texas will be playing again tonight. Michael Butler asked me to pass this along to you regarding his show tomorrow. He is going to have a very special guest, Howard Tippett, who is a longtime college and NFL coach, also a Tallahassee native. He's going to be on the wake-up call in the morning at Wednesday morning at 7:30. So Howard Tippett is in Tampa. He is 90 years old. He was a coach with Bobby Bowden and John McKay, several others. He's got a great story to tell. I imagine he's got more than one. But he will be on Michael's show in the morning, 7:30. Again, that is on the wake-up call. So tune in for that. I plan to do that myself. I love hearing from people like that. It just means a lot to me to I'm a historical guy. And I've told stories on this show many times before about talking with people who have made history or even people who didn't make history in the sports world. And this gentleman will certainly have a lot to talk about with Michael coming up tomorrow morning, Wednesday morning. Howard Tippett, hope you can tune in for that. I got a lot to say about the Brandon Sorsby story. And I'm not going to be able to finish it in this segment because we only have so many minutes. I will read you the details, though. This broke yesterday, 4:30 maybe. And then the news started coming out amongst everybody. And I don't know who has it first. And I can't give credit to anybody because I don't know that anybody really had it first. I think it was kind of released either by Texas Tech or by Sorsby's attorneys or whatever. I'm going to read you the account from Ross Dellinger. Monday evening within the lobby of the Ritz-Carlton Hotel in Denver, a handful of Division I conference commissioners were milling about ahead of their meeting scheduled for Tuesday. One of those included Brett Yormark, the Big 12 commissioner, found himself squarely in the lobby as the Brandon Sorsby saga abruptly came to a close. The fact that he is going to apply for the NFL supplemental draft, which will happen later on this summer. Now, how did we get here? It was reported by Dellinger that he would petition. He had been declared ineligible by the NCAA after placing thousands of sports bets while playing college football, and he placed bets on Indiana while he was a redshirt freshman member of the Hoosiers. And I know I'm kind of cleaning up everything here to make sure you understand where we are on all of this. There was an injunction granted by a judge in Lubbock County, and there was mass revolt across college sports. That included the Big 12, where the pushback became political. After attorney Ken Paxton from Texas said he'd be prepared to fight for Texas Tech if it was sanctioned by the conference, the Big 12 filed a complaint against the school and Paxton on Monday afternoon in federal court and not in Texas. A few hours later, Sorsby was exploring his supplemental draft options. Texas Tech Board of Regents Chair Cody Campbell confirmed that Sorsby would not be a part of the team this season in a statement he posted on social media. That happened later on yesterday. Campbell had previously said that Tech was obligated to play Sorsby in 26 as part of his NIL deal. This is what Campbell wrote. This is the first time, when I was reading this, this is the first time I had heard this. This decision was made with Brandon and his family purely an output of practical analysis of the situation. Brandon and Texas Tech stand on very solid, legitimate legal ground, but he faces a June 22nd deadline to be eligible to enter the supplemental draft, and there's no practical way to resolve all the various pending legal disputes and ensure his eligibility prior to this date. This one is only viable and fair path for Brandon and his future, as well as for his teammates and our university. In that complaint, the conference said it wanted to sanction Tech if Sorsby took the field. Betting on your own team is considered one of the biggest violations in sports, yet Kirby Hokut, the Texas Tech athletic director, attempted to defend Sorsby's actions as recently as Thursday, when he said Sorsby didn't bet on games that he had competed in. You know, when I read that originally back last week, I thought, you talk about audacity. You talk about guts. You talk about having the you-knows to make a statement like that. This guy must have them. Anyway, this goes on to say that Iowa State quarterback Hunter Deckers previously permanently lost his eligibility for betting on the Cyclones when he was benched for the team. There was hardly as much as a pushback from Iowa State for that clear violation of the rules. In a statement from Hokut and school president Lawrence Chovanec, I think is how you say it, Tech was said it was difficult, quote-unquote, position of supporting and defending Sorsby after the injunction was granted. All right, so here's what we have. Just as the timing was set up perfectly for Brandon Sorsby when there was an injunction filed for him to play with a district court in Lubbock, this particular lawsuit or this particular another injunction in federal court was also timed perfectly to keep him from getting into the supplemental draft if indeed it turns out he can't play this fall. And you heard the comments from the athletic director of Texas Tech and all that. Bottom line, they knew they could not get him through everything he needed to get through in time if he lost for him to be in the supplemental draft. Now you're penalizing him. And I'm not going to take too much time here to go into my editorial because I want to save that for the next segment because I got a lot to say. I'm just reading you what is out there. Mostly from Yahoo Sports and Ross Dellinger. While declining to reveal much else during an interview, Yormark expressed gratitude for the league's outside counsel. The global law firm Sidley Austin, which helped orchestrate the Big 12 groundbreaking legal complaint filed Monday morning in federal court, a threat that presumably helped usher Sorsby toward the NFL supplemental draft. A partner for the firm, Natalie Weissen, said, quote, provided the legal guidance and executed the Big 12 strategy, Yormark said. In filing a complaint against Texas Tech, the school officials and Texas Attorney General's office. Texas Attorney General's office, that's what I meant to say. It was Texas Attorney Ken Paxton's letter last week that, oddly enough, paved the way for the school's filing Monday, according to legal experts who spoke to Yahoo Sports. Paxton's letter threatened legal action against the Big 12 if it were to sanction Texas Tech. It opened the lane for the suit. The league's filing on Monday asked a federal judge to bar Paxton's office from preventing the conference from exercising its right under the bylaws to sanction Tech. The conference sought no damages in the filing, and did not challenge a state court ruling that deemed Sorsby eligible, but instead requested a judge to permit it to take action in light of Paxton's legal threats, a lawsuit that many within the legal community expected the Big 12 to win. I know that's a lot. That's a lot I just said, a lot I read. I'll get into this with much more detail when we return.
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right, we continue with River Region Sports. I just had a text message sent to me regarding our Yacht Rock pick of the week. I am moving it to tomorrow. Basically, since we were had an abbreviated show yesterday, and I had a lot going on this morning where I needed to get into. And this Soresby story, on top of what's happening in the College World Series, kind of took precedent over that. So tomorrow we will enjoy another pick for the Yacht Rock pick of the week. Luckily, this week we don't have to, as far as I know, and we're not there yet, but as far as I know, we have not had any passing of a great musician. So maybe we can get through today and tomorrow and not have to worry about that. So, all right. I was on this story about Brandon Soresby again. He has decided to go into the supplemental draft, or at least try to go into the supplemental draft. That's a whole nother story. But how did we get there? That's what we're talking about first. Here was a comment from somebody by the name of Tom Mars, attorney in recent college sports cases most against the NCAA. He said, in the 40 years as a lawyer, I've never seen such a devastating legal filing come out of left field. It was as creative as anything I've ever seen. We've all watched courtroom TV, right? I mean, we've watched L.A. Law. You remember that show? That was a long time ago. Perry Mason. We got several right now. I mean, Law and Order, I guess, is considered something like that, because they not only catch the perpetrator, they try him. I mean, we've had, I'll even include Judge Judy in this. But we've all watched law take place on television, and we kind of have an understanding, if you've watched enough of it, how things work. I'll even go back to the Brady Bunch, where Mrs. Brady was being sued by a man who said that she had hit him in a parking lot. He walked in with a neck brace, which was fake, and Mike Brady, pulled out a briefcase and threw it on the floor. The guy jerked his head over, and suddenly his neck was okay. Yeah, and point I'm making is we have found things done in courtroom or in lawsuits that suddenly change things and go the other direction. And apparently this is what happened with this federal lawsuit. The only problem is I am not surprised that this happened. In fact, I sort of, I want to say I predicted it a couple of days ago. Because here's the way it works in the United States. And it works its way more now than ever before. If you want to overturn something, and you feel like that you've got the legalese to make it happen, you're going to find a court that's going to help you do it. And in this case, all it took was a matter of, we're going to find a court that will allow us to file this lawsuit. I'm talking about the Big 12, who did this. It wasn't the NCAA. It was the Big 12. They go into a courtroom and say, look, we're filing an injunction so that we can do investigations as to what's going on here. And we would like for you to submit to this so that we can begin the execution. And the federal court said, yes, go ahead. And they don't know how long it's going to be. We don't know how long it's going to take. We don't know if this is going to happen in 2 weeks or a month. And if that's the case, he's going to be out of probably running for the supplemental draft. Anyway. The lawsuit was filed Monday morning at 1 a.m. Eastern Time. This is according to court documents. 7 o'clock Monday morning, Your Mark informed Texas Tech President Lawrence Chovanec, if I'm saying that right, of the complaint in a courtesy phone call. The call started a whirlwind of a day that ended with Soresby out of college football. Later in the day, Texas Tech President Chovanec join the other Big 12 presidents and chancellors in a scheduled call about the situation. After speaking to the group about his side, Chovanec left the call before the remaining 15 presidents discussed options to sanctions for the school, including
monetary fine, and conference camp championship game banned. Not banned, banned. In addition to the filing on Monday, the NCAA and its team of lawyers filed with Texas State Court an emergency appeal that encouraged the court to delay its ruling on Sorsby and to expedite an appeal decision before the college football season began. Or else, the NCAA filing said, the court will teach, quote-unquote, teach all athletes that when you break the rules and receive discipline, the solution is not to take responsibility, but to find a different umpire. All right. I got more here, and I may come back to it here in just a minute. But let me give you... Let's just do a little post-mortem on this story. And by the way, is this over? I don't think so. And I don't have time to get into that, and I don't have reasons to say that other than we're finding people are getting more brave every day to challenge rules, to challenge the law. It's real easy this day and age to go against the NCAA in a court of law because your chances, the chances of you winning are better than losing because of the track record. Anyway, what can we take from this? Well, first and foremost, winning at any cost takes precedent over doing the right thing. How many people, with the exception of a few Texas Tech fans, maybe more than a few, but all of the Texas Tech fans and a few attorneys who suddenly became experts on what had happened with NCAA players in the past and professionals. What causes somebody to say, oh, well, this is different? We know the answer to that. And despite what they say publicly, privately they're saying, we got to have this guy to win a national championship. That's all that matters. Winning. That's all that matters. We have a school in Texas Tech that decided to rewrite the rules, make them fit to their needs, and then try to explain the reasons why it's okay. And in this case, it created a one-time, nearly everybody agreed that it wasn't okay. Have you ever heard so many people in agreement on one subject matter? Except for the subject itself? And it was almost in unison. Dogs and cats living together. I mean, it was across the board, other than a few attorneys and people from Texas Tech. But like any situation, there is another one lurking out there that will try this again. I just said that, and I mean it. They're going to use the courts to get what they want. We've watched the courtroom become a battleground for quote-unquote rights in politics. But now we're seeing it in sports. Now, I don't know how close Texas Tech got to making this work. I have no idea. They felt like they had the perfect plan to allow a known gambler to participate in college football. A known gambler that gambled on his own team. And they found an out for it in the fact that they would say, well, he didn't play, so what's wrong with that? In my opinion, had they succeeded, it would be the beginning of the end of college athletics. Just as the NIL has suddenly become a breakneck for money given to players, and we're seeing it disrupt not football and basketball, but college sports in general, so would this. Because you have a court decision that would have stated there are exceptions to the rule about gambling in college athletics if you are an athlete. We saw the worst side of politics at work. Maybe I should say real side of politics. An AG siding with a gambler? Follow the money trail and you'll see why.
as we watch college football players be bought like cattle, we got a chance to see why this is an apocalypse in the making. And I know about this firsthand. I know about how politicians go about their business. 9 out of 10, the good ones, the bad ones, the Republicans, the Democrats, it doesn't matter who they are. So many of them go into politics saying, I'm going to do it the right way. But the money is so big. It is so, I mean, it's just there for the taking. You grab it and you think, what's this going to hurt? I have spoken to politicians before. I have spoken to potential politicians who decided to drop out when he realized, in one case, I won't mention his name, he realized what he was doing. He was selling his soul basically to the devil. He was giving up his life of what he believed in, even though he felt like he could do something to help in the political realm. He was giving it up, and he knew all before he ever even ran, and he was getting ready to run, he said, I can't do this. I'm going to lose everything I believe in. He was smart enough to get out before he got in. There were others, and one in particular, again, I won't mention his name, a state politician here in Alabama, who got into it with the right intentions and found out very quickly, that everything you hear about politics is true. That you might as well be a prostitute standing on the street with people throwing money at your feet saying, come with me. And he ended up actually doing it. What I mean by that is he took someone's money, a pack or whatever it was, and he didn't even tell me what it was about, but it made him feel so dirty. And it never went away. He couldn't give the money back. So he ended up getting out of he was up for re-election, and he said, no, I'm not going to do it. And there were people who didn't understand it. He told the world that I'm doing it because I need to spend more time with my family. But the reason why he did it was because he was afraid he was going to take dirty money again. And he said, I realized that this sounds like a confession, and he knew I was a reporter, but I promised him I would never tell his name. And it's not particularly anybody that I'm close to. It's just somebody that I knew. And even as he told me that story, I could see it in his eyes. He felt very, very bad about it. And as I'm sitting here telling about it, I feel bad for him even today. And this happened years ago. But this is the face of college athletics today. And why not in the state of Texas, where money flows like the oil that's underground? I mean, it's everywhere. At least Wright won over this time. Money still talks. It is why we're in the situation we're in today. All of this started with people saying, look at how much money these schools are making off of these television contracts. Look at how much money they're paying these coaches. Look at this. I mean, and you can argue that there's a legitimate reason why these coaches make the money that they do. A lot of people blame Nick Saban because he made so much money. There are plenty of people in this world that have done extremely well for themselves, yet they get the blame. I mean, the millionaires and billionaires that have gone out and earned the money that they have, well, there's something wrong. No one should ever have that much money. There's a lot of people who feel that way.
And I realize I'm kind of getting off the point about Brendan Sorcerer, but then again, I'm not. You can point at whatever side you're against, and it will come up again as the denotation of society. And it'll only get worse. I do have one question, and I know I don't have the answer, neither do you. Will there be long-term blowback on Texas Tech? They have shown their colors. And I don't mean demeaning signs of a football or basketball game. I'm not talking about what you're going to see at a game. I'm talking about is there going to be other schools, there's going to be other people that are saying, we don't want anything to do with you. I know that you know, a lot of schools, a lot of there were those out there saying, we're never going to play Texas Tech as long as they're going to be playing a gambler. Their reputation is tainted worse. I mean, I know what you say about Miami. I know what we've said about other schools and other programs about how they hand out money, but this is different. You're about to let a acknowledged gambler be the quarterback on your team. And that in itself, you wonder, you think, Texas Tech, do you realize, forget the fact that he's a good quarterback. Who's to say that, and this is why it's illegal, but this is one of the main reasons why it's illegal. Who's to say that some of the people are going to get to him and say, we'd like for you to throw a game. And a quarterback is probably the one who can do that better than anybody. And make millions. And if he decides against it, he says, no, I can't do this. And now he's put his life in danger. Or others. There's no reason in the world why anybody should have this explained to them. But this is where we are when it comes to programs that have watched everybody else celebrate. And now they want to go out there and celebrate too, and they'll stop at nothing in order to do it. And we got the money to make it happen. And that's what created this. I don't know what's going to happen with Texas Tech. I really don't. SMU was tainted for many, many years for flaunting their paying players. And only in the last couple of years has it reached a point to where they're over that. But even still, when you hear SMU mentioned, it leaves a bad taste in your mouth. I could go on, but I think I've said enough. We'll talk to Tim Gale when we come back. He'll have plenty to say about this subject. We'll see what he thinks. I think I know what he thinks. And we'll also get his impressions on what happened with Alabama and the fact that Troy is getting ready to play in today's round of the College World Series. We'll be back.

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1: I'm Ed Donahue with an AP News Minute. Stocks finished lower, the Dow down 45 points. For the first time in 10 attempts, the Senate approved a war powers resolution to block military action against Iran. Minority Leader Chuck Schumer says the time has come.
2: The American people have paid the price for Trump's historic blunder in Iran. It'll go down in the history books as one of the worst foreign policy forays America has ever made, or any country has ever made.
1: In Pennsylvania, President Trump says the U.S. got the job done.
3: Now we're leaving Iran with no Navy, no Air Force, no anti-aircraft, no missile capability, no nuclear program. We're leaving them without any nuclear capacity, and they've agreed to that. And we're getting along quite well.
1: Four GOP senators voted for the war powers resolution. One Democrat, John Fetterman of Pennsylvania, voted against. Two GOP senators were absent. I'm Ed Donahue.
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0: do anything. It's like, well, darn. Kevin Yeager, special effects technician, designed Freddy Krueger's makeup and the Chunky doll. Chucky.
1: Does it say
0: Man,
1: Chucky?
0: Think about that. This guy's pretty big time. Kevin Yeager, 1962 birthday today. Known for Freddy Krueger's makeup and the Chucky doll. Wow. All right.
1: That's
0: happy birthday.
1: Two iconic bad guys.
0: That's what I'm saying. Jeez, he was a horror movie, guru as far as makeup goes.
1: I mean, I don't think Michael was that hard to do. Just somebody, all you had to do is slide on a mask and be, you know.
0: Jason had the hockey mask. But Freddy Krueger, you know, you got to get the fingernails, all the wrinkles on the face. Yeah. And Chucky.
1: That melting face type thing.
0: Yes.
1: Wasn't he like a guy that was burned in a furnace or
0: maybe
1: something?
0: Maybe. I can't say I've ever watched all of Nightmare on Elm Street.
1: Oh, really?
0: I have not.
1: I watched the first one.
0: I can't remember watching the entire Halloween movie. I'm trying to think, you know, Friday 13, certainly seen pieces of it. Don't know if I've sat down and watched the entire movie. You know, the intro to the show, the good morning theme you just heard. Do you know what that comes from?
1: What's that?
0: Singing in the Rain.
1: Singing in the Rain.
0: Watched that last night for the first time. I know the theater had shown it, but we were getting ready for bedtime and been watching these movies. My daughter got me on this app that you review the movies. And I said, we got a short one because I got to go to bed, you know.
1: Mm-hmm.
0: And she threw that one on there. And I knew Good Morning, the song we played, came from it. But it's also got, you know, obviously Singing in the Rain, the title tune. But it had some pretty good music. And Gene Kelly can dance like crazy. You know what I'm saying?
1: Oh, yeah.
0: It reminds me a lot of, that's an era movie in 1950s. It's a musical, but it's an era of the White Christmas where they all were very talented dancers and singers and tap. Although, I think.
1: Whistlers?
0: Oh, yeah. Bing could whistle. Yeah. That's right. But anyway, Debbie Reynolds is in this movie. You know who she is, right? The mother of.
1: What's her name in Star Wars?
0: Yeah.
1: Carrie Fisher.
0: Princess Leia. But yeah, I watched it. It's dragged a little bit.
1: I watched,
0: I gave it a good grade. I reviewed it. We always have to review it. She says review them.
1: I watched it. I just strolling through the 160 channels that I have one time. I run across it, and it was that iconic dance that he did with the umbrella.
0: Sure. That's right. It's a classic movie.
1: And I was like, you know, that's Singing in the Rain. I'm going to watch this, you know, for a little bit. So I watched it. I mean, I was impressed. I mean, they were, don't get me wrong. There's great professional dancers now. I'm trying to finish up the Michael movie right now. I mean, you know, he was a.
0: I hadn't gotten to it yet.
1: You hadn't gotten to it?
0: No, I hadn't forked over the $20 you got to watch it. You know, of course, I was going to go sit in the theater and we decided to wait for it to come home to be cheaper. And it's not that cheap.
1: Well, it was $24, $25.
0: All right, so is it worth it so far?
1: So far, it is.
0: Okay.
1: There's some.
0: How much about Quincy Jones? I want to know.
1: How much of it is about Quincy Jones?
0: Probably not much.
1: It's more about the dad.
0: Oh man! Don't tell me that. I don't even want to hear that. He's going to be abusive, and he was tough on him, and all that, right?
1: It just goes into segment. It's just kind of like, okay, there's the beginning. It's, you know, it kind of drifts into off the wall.
0: Yeah.
1: And it's in the.
0: How much of it have you watched?
1: I watched about 3/4 of it so far.
0: Oh, and your thumbs up so far?
1: I think it's. You know what?
0: Because most people have panned this movie. They didn't think much of it. We're not seeing the review.
1: But, you know, I think you got to be from the era to understand it. I had just got through The Hare's Kitchen on Fire.
0: So you're the Pepsi commercial thing, new generation.
1: So, okay. But you know what?
0: Well, don't say much. I'm going to watch it. I don't want to be spoiled.
1: But the other day, I was thinking as I was watching this movie, you know, he had a chimpanzee named Bubbles.
0: Yeah.
1: Okay. I checked to see if Bubbles was still alive. Bubbles is still alive.
0: For real?
1: 43 years old.
0: Where?
1: I don't know.
0: Neverland by himself or something out there?
1: I don't know. But he grew into a big chimpanzee, and you couldn't, you know, he couldn't. But Bobo's

0: But I thought it was interesting. I was like, you know what? And it was kind of AI generated through it.
1: Does it look all like it is?
0: Oh yeah, yeah. I mean,
1: you can tell that. That bothers me. That's like CGI that preceded AI, at least in movies.
0: Yeah.
1: And I didn't like it because it's like they took the Star Wars movies and made them unrealistic.
0: Yeah.
1: All these movies. Well, so I don't want to just look at something and say, oh, that's fake, that's AI.
0: It's kind of like a Planet of the Apes thing.
1: I like
0: that. You know how they did it that way.
1: Yeah.
0: But, I thought it was interesting. And I was like, you know, I think chimpanzees have a lifespan close to what we are.
1: Yeah, they're pretty close to human anyway. That's what people say.
0: Yep, Bubbles is still alive. Are you looking it up to see where he's at?
1: No, I'm pulling up the review of Singing in the Rain. I was going to read it. This is my review of Singing in the Rain. You ready?
0: Go ahead.
1: This one put a smile on my face. You got to love the singing, dancing, and tapping. Reminiscent of one of my favorites in the same era, White Christmas, which I just said on the radio. Gene Kelly, Debbie Reynolds, and Donald O'Connor showcased their talent with songs like Good Morning and, of course, the title tune. There are a few lulls, but it's worth the watch, taking you to a happy place. That's what I put, because it does put a smile on your face. All right, here's what Georgianne wrote. Now, I rated it 4 stars. She gave it 4.5 out of 5. I might have been a little generous with a 4-star rating. I almost went 3.5. But I did have a couple of fights. You know, when you watch a movie, you kind of smile when you're watching these dance scenes. But it did get a little bit long at times. She put, they just don't make movies like this anymore. She says she wished they did because she likes these old style movies like this. They don't make movies like this. Mm-hmm. Where the actors have this kind of talent dancing. It's just old. It's old. But I miss it. That's why I like going back and watching old movies sometimes. She says, no, for real, they don't. This movie is the definition of a feel-good movie. Which sounds kind of like what I wrote. I knew the famous Singing in the Rain tune, but other than that, I knew nothing about this film. I actually really enjoyed the plot, and I think it was interesting. I love the dynamics. 4.5 stars. So, there you go.
0: What's the last, dancing movie? Footloose?
1: You know, they've done remakes of these movies.
0: Well, yeah,
1: they did a remake of Footloose.
0: Yeah.
1: They've had them, Flashdance and movies from that era in the 80s, but I'm trying to think. There's probably been a few here recently, but I probably haven't seen them in the past 10 years, I'm saying. Oh, yeah, back to the this day in history.
0: I didn't get to hear the birthdays yesterday. How well did that go?
1: Actually, very well.
0: Really?
1: I was surprised. Yeah, BLT had one, like Jace McClellan, a former Alabama running back or something that nobody would have thought of.
0: Jace McClellan.
1: I mean, it's like nobody else on the list was like, you usually have several of those.
0: Yeah.
1: And I was wondering who helped him with it. Yeah. Most of them were people we knew. I was shocked. That's why I said somebody helped you with this list. But he did a great job. Yeah. You're talking about the BLT birthday thing we do every week, BLT. All right, here we go. This day in history, these are memorable events. 13-year-old boy makes the first balloon flight in the United States. It was 1784. He got in a balloon and flew up in the air.
0: That always reminds me of that guy that got in the launcher and went up, like 25,000 feet.
1: Goodness.
0: Had a BB gun to shoot a balloon to get
1: that. No way, man. I don't know how it works, in The Wizard of Oz. I don't know how it works. And she's, oh, gosh, Toto. She had to run after Toto, and he's gone. The wizard's gone. Oh, my gosh. Come back. I don't know how it works.
0: It's crazy.
1: 1868, Christopher Latham Sholes receives a patent for the typewriter. And he gave us what we still use today, even though you don't use the typewriter, really. Not many people do. You might use a keyboard. You know what it was?
0: What was what?
1: What he gave us.
0: The typewriter?
1: Other than that, there's a part of it that still is existing today with everything we do, basically, when you key in something. It's called the QWERTY keyboard.
0: Oh, yeah. I was pretty sure. Yeah.
1: You know, the QWERTY. When I was in high school, I took typing.
0: I
1: still believe was a great thing to do. I'm glad I did. I can type. You don't have to do the two-finger type. Yeah. You know what I mean? Of course, most people that are on their phones know where everything is. It just comes natural to them after a while. It is amazing how your mind works, isn't it?
0: Yeah.
1: That you could just sit there and hit those buttons and you don't even think about it.
0: You know what?
1: Isn't it crazy? It's locked in there.
0: Well, look, I want you to spell my name on the keyboard.
1: I know they're all together, right?
0: Yeah, it's T-R-E-Y.
1: I mean, on the same row right there in four spots back. But you know what? We didn't call it QWERTY. When we studied it, it was ASDJ, right? It wasn't ASDF. That's it. JKL semicolon. You know, your four fingers on each side.
0: Mm-hmm. Yeah. Pretty neat. I took typing to him. Now, I wasn't, but I'll say that it did help me later on to know where your home keys were at.
1: Yeah, I used it. I mean, have to type a lot of things still.
0: I know. Look, I had
1: on a keyboard, on a real keyboard.
0: You know, I wrote a three-page, finished up a three-page letter yesterday.
1: There you go. You don't have a secretary doing yours.
0: Well, it's
1: do you take dictation?
0: Well, it's kind of, sometimes you have to back up, but yeah, you know, when you're doing this stuff or your violations, you kind of got to put it in a little bit of legality. I've just learned how to do that over the years.
1: Just knock it out yourself.
0: Yeah. If I don't, you know, I just get behind.
1: More events from this date in history. 1939, Congress establishes the Coast Guard Reserve. 1947, President Harry S. Truman gives us the Taft-Hartley Act. Oh, man. That was in the movie. What movie was it? Wasn't it Bueller? Bueller? Wasn't he talking about the Taft? Was that the one we were talking about, Taft-Hartley? No. I believe it was. That one, or maybe it could have been Fast Times at Ridgemont High, but I do believe it was Bueller. I've got to look that up. Do you remember? For sure.
0: I can't remember. I think it was Ferris Bueller, wasn't it? You know, Ferris Bueller's 40 years old this year.
1: Crazy.
0: Good movie. That's a good
1: Holly Smoot Tariff Act. Oh, maybe I. Okay, see, that's not right.
0: Bueller.
1: Most iconic, life moves pretty
0: Bueller.
1: Fast. Okay, that's not. Yeah, that's giving me other stuff. Bueller. Was it Fast Times? Man. I don't know why I'm thinking Taft-Hartley. Maybe
0: Mr. Hand teaching.
1: That's what I'm saying. I don't know if it was that. Probably not. I don't know if
0: teacher,
1: he ever showed
0: or
1: anything.
0: Was he a geography teacher?
1: It wasn't in Back to School, was it? He's talking about Vietnam with Sam Kinison, right? Yeah. That's a great scene.
0: That's a good movie, man. It's underrated. It's funny, man.
1: It is a great one. I'm the kind of, so I like a farmer. Takes a Taft-Hartley Act. There it goes right there. No, not that one either. I guess I'm just trying to make something out of nothing. Holds it sacred. Like, you know, when he's sitting there kind of getting into it. And I got a brand new watch basically here, and I've got paint on it from yesterday at the house.
0: Oh, man.
1: I meant to take it off, and I think I could clean it.
0: I forgot to put my bracelet on yesterday. I was changing oil in my truck yesterday.
1: Man, a guy still gets under the hood. I like it.
0: Look, still got some grease on my fingers right there, see?
1: That's great.
0: Well, I don't
1: see that much anymore.
0: But the thing of it is my oil is so easy to change in my truck.
1: Yeah.
0: And if I go and I do it, it's not, you know.
1: Yeah, if you
0: 90,
1: can do it yourself.
0: $90.
1: You do the filter every time, too?
0: I do the filter every time.
1: Okay.
0: It says that it's every 5,000 miles.
1: Yeah, how often do you change yours? Every 5,000, the whole thing, oil and filter? Is that what you do? Instead of every three? Some do three or four, you know.
0: I do five.
1: Five. Yeah, I think a lot of it depends on how much you travel. If you're putting 5,000 on there real quick, and or 3,000 quickly, you might want to just wait.
0: My truck tends to burn a little, or not smoking burn. I don't know where it goes.
1: Well, I don't drive that much, so it gets to 3,000. I better go on and change the oil.
0: Well, that's like me and my wife's riding down the road the other day. She's like, "How many miles is on your truck?" And I was like, 130,000. Well, it's a 2018 model.
1: Yeah.
0: It's 8 years old.
1: Yeah.
0: She's like, I forget that you just don't drive anymore. You drive 8 miles to work.
1: You put a lot of miles on it in 8 years, though. If you got 130, you've done some driving.
0: Well, no, I know people that had a truck car for 3 years and got 130,000 50,000 miles
1: they
0: on.
1: They put a lot of miles. They drive
0: my,
1: a long
0: my son
1: way.
0: Drives Calera every day.
1: Well, that's just what I'm saying. If you're driving 25, 30, 50, 100 miles every day, at least, it'll add up.
0: Well, he bought him an Altima, like a $3,000 car. It was in pretty good shape.
1: Yeah.
0: My son's he's very mechanically inclined.
1: Yeah. Say that again.
0: My son is mechanically
1: inclined. It was just funny the way you couldn't spit it out. Yeah, boy. 1972, Title IX of the United States Civil Rights Act is put into place. It was amended from the 64 Act. Of course, Title IX is basically gives female athletes a chance to play if they get an opportunity as well as not the revenue-generating sports on college campuses, you know. And finally, 2005, Reddit, founded in Medford, Massachusetts. And there you go, this day in history. All right, I'll show you these pictures. This is something that was brought to me yesterday. Bill Patterson gave it to me from Sandra Patterson.
0: Mm-hmm.
1: I'll let you see it first, and then I'll hold it in front of the camera. I do want to get something.
0: I can't see who it
1: you
0: is.
1: You can't tell? You still can't see it. Well, hang on. Let me show the people on video on Facebook. It's kind of tough to see if you don't get up close. Kelly, morning to you in Real Town. Cynthia and Tuskegee, they just logged on to Facebook. There you go for you watching at home. I need to get a thing where I can put it on the screen. Here you go. Here's one for you. Just a couple of pictures, but
0: what?
1: It's CW. Right,
0: that's CW. That's what threw me off is CW.
1: He's wearing
0: Auburn uniform.
1: And there's a picture.
0: What in the world? He must have lost a bet.
1: Well, he did, no doubt. CW, Mike Harper, Miles Hathcock, and me, and you know where we are.
0: Is that Pudgy's?
1: Pudgy's. No, it's not Pudgy's.
0: Pizza Pro?
1: Pizza Pro. There you go. You can look at that one, too. Yeah, the Pizza Pro, which is now Cozumel, when it used to be just one side, now they're two sides. They have the whole, there used to be two different businesses there.
0: Hmm.
1: So, yeah, classic pictures there. And I said, well, he lost a bet when trying to figure out when it was. And I just based on the fact that it was Pizza Pro, I'd say 15, 20 years ago.
0: 90, probably going to be what, 92?
1: No, it was, no.
0: 94
1: it wasn't, or
0: something?
1: It wasn't the 90s.
0: Oh.
1: And Alabama won in 94. I can remember most of the time back then. It was because I was back in Tallahassee. So I came back in 1999. The first Pizza Pro shows would have been in the 2000s. So it was, I'm guessing, sometime early 2000s.
0: Yeah.
1: And it was the Tuberville years. And it was Alabama's probably the Mike Shula years.
0: Yeah.
1: Be my
0: That's
1: hunch.
0: Right, yeah.
1: Yeah, so.
0: Well, we're just trying to figure that out there. We were talking about this the other day in the office about when Pudgy's was.
1: Pudgy's was there in high school. When I was in high school, Pudgy's was
0: there. Well, they were first over there at where 1220's at, and then they moved to that little shopping center across from what is now Louie's. That was Pudgy's.
1: That's correct. They
0: okay.
1: were there.
0: And then I remember it distinctly because every day Shane Yankee would come by and eat the buffet. He ate pizza every day.
1: Oh, you know how he is about his food. He's a very picky guy.
0: If I went in there, Shane was always there.
1: Yeah. Well, you know what they add that I like the most at Pudgy's Pizza?
0: The wings?
1: No, it was the cheese sticks. Those were very good.
0: Oh, yeah.
1: It had a
0: really still good like one. Cheese sticks. I'd rather eat cheese sticks than I had.
1: But I haven't found anybody that's got them just like that.
0: Yeah.
1: Yeah, these are different kind of cheese sticks, but the Pudgy's recipe. But Pizza Pro had the pizza buffet. I was always great. You know, we don't have a pizza buffet in town anymore.
0: No.
1: So I always liked that. You know, Pizza Hut came around. They've gone now. They got a new restaurant opening up there.
0: A lot of buffets have gone away.
1: Yeah. You know, COVID kind of killed it at one point. And some have come back.
0: There's a few out there. I mean, listen, I can find it and search and find a buffet. But I don't like but to eat buffets no more anymore. I don't like gorging myself like I used to.
1: Well, that's just it. You feel like they say it's all you can eat. You feel like you got to eat all you can stand. And that's not a good thing normally. All right. All right, a classic ad. This is from your year, 1985. Here we go.
2: Sea breeze cleans so deep you feel it.
3: Beautiful skin can be a breeze with sea.
2: so clean it tingles.
3: Beautiful skin can be Febreze with Sebreeze.
2: No other clean feels quite like this.
1: Wow. Every, there was a time when every voiceover guy sounded like that guy.
0: Oh, yeah.
1: Every clean will be clean with Sebreeze.
0: Well, here's the thing about Sebreeze, that, you know, which it was a face cleanser. And then when you played football, my mom or whoever was doing that said, look, you need to clean your face because it's, you know, it deep cleans.
1: Yeah, deep pores.
0: And it deep pores and you did it. But I always remember this person telling me to wash your hair with it.
1: What?
0: And wash your hair with it and see how it feels. It was Shannon Glenn.
1: Oh.
0: And Shannon Glenn said, wash your hair with it, man, and see how it feels. I don't know how he, but let me tell you. It was very, very refreshing.
1: No kidding.
0: Yeah. If you can find Sebreeze now and wash your hair with it.
1: So they still have it.
0: It's cool.
1: I don't know. Did you recognize the woman in that video?
0: It looked like, oh gosh. I can't remember. Who was it? Let me look.
1: She was on the Sports Illustrated swimsuit issue cover.
2: Sebreeze cleans so deep you'll feel it.
3: Beautiful skin can be a breeze with Sebreeze.
0: I know she looks good.
1: Deep it's Elle so McPherson.
2: It tingles.
0: Oh, really?
1: Yes, you remember?
0: Mm-hmm.
3: Beautiful skin can be a breeze with Sebreeze.
2: No other clean feels quite like this.
1: The guy in the video, I don't know him, but he's every time she walked by, his papers blew off the table. There was a Sebreeze coming through every time she walked by. Maybe he couldn't take it. All right. There you go. Classic ad. 40 years old now.
0: How about that? 43.
1: Right. Let's go back to some other things that are quite old now. These are songs that this young group here, this is a couple of kids, can play them on the keyboard. And they say these are the most iconic songs of the 1980s. And I thought maybe there's one in here we might do for the karaoke team. Okay. Ready? Here we go.
4: Number 10, Take On Me.
1: Should have been on the list.
0: Yeah.
1: Take On Me by A-ha.
4: Number 9, Maniac.
1: Maniac.
0: Maniac.
1: This is from an old movie that Flashdance. It was a dancing movie.
4: Don't Stop
1: I always say this movie became more popular after the fact. It's a good song. Journey. Don't Stop Believing.
4: Number 7, Sweet Child of Mine.
1: I don't think about that one, but definitely an iconic song from the 80s, Guns N' Roses.
4: Number 6, Beat It.
1: Kids are talented, aren't they?
0: Now, that's the interesting part of the movie when you get to that part of it.
1: Yeah.
4: Number 5. Girls
1: I bet.
4: Just Wanna Have Fun.
1: We just did Cyndi Lauper yesterday on her birthday. Girls Just Wanna Have Fun.
0: Yep.
1: It was a big hit of the 80s.
4: Number 4. Jump.
1: I think this one ought to be on the list, sure.
0: Yeah, sure it is.
1: These are all big ones, sure.
0: I like the kids dancing in the back.
1: I think they work for keyboard too. These are the they pick. Europe, Final Countdown. Be thinking if there's one you want to do
4: two,
1: on the karaoke.
4: Number 2, I Have the Tiger.
1: Yeah, boy. Never heard it played like that. The Eye
4: number
1: of the Tiger.
4: Number 1, Sweet Dreams.
0: Sweet Dreams are rhythmic.
1: See, I wouldn't have probably put that at the top, but I don't think this is ranked. I assume it is. Sweet Dreams by Eurythmics. And they're playing them together. These kids are pretty talented. Yeah. All right, is there any of those you like?
0: I like Final Countdown. We ever did the Final Countdown?
1: The Final Countdown. All right, we'll do it. Let's see, let me delete that.
0: I'm trying to do something weird.
1: Before Joey dogs us on this, he did send something. I guess this is from, Puckin? What was that? Is that from Nightmare on Elm Street? Is that what it's from?
0: I don't know.
1: Or is that from Chucky?
0: Maybe Chucky.
1: I told you I didn't watch all the movies. All right, let's see. He had a birthday this week. We had him on the list and gave him props by saying he was in his 40s still. He was tickled to death.
0: Joey?
1: Yes.
0: Oh, okay. I'd have to say Joey is, I'm going to say Joey is 51.
1: 54. You made him feel even better. Ba-da-da-da. All right, here we go. The final countdown, Europe. And let's see. Turn everything up here so you can hear us. Just have a great intro.
0: Yeah. Oh, yeah.
1: Morning, Christy. She's watching. Thank you, Christy.

0: keep going, or you need?
1: Let's go a little bit further.
0: Okay.
1: Like, I think we're doing pretty good, though. Come back.
2: Hard to sing there.
1: I bet you it'll get it and take it off.
0: You think it will?
1: Yeah, I think we're doing really good.
0: It's probably picking up like 2 seconds of the instrumental and turning it off, not the singing.

0: Yeah, we rocked that one, man.
1: My daughter always liked that song. That's funny. She liked it. I mean, we played it on the radio all the time. Still do on the 80s flashback. You can listen. Thank you, BLT. You said great job singing, Joy Foster. Karaoke? I'm still counting down to the day when y'all's singing gets better, sounding like a sick cow that needed to be put down. One day we bring him in to sing with us. Just one day.
0: Just ridicule him
1: the whole time he does it. Of course, it wouldn't be the same if he weren't, you know.
0: If he didn't give his.
1: He's the Waldorf and Statler of
0: the
1: Muppet Show.
0: Of it and say, hey, you know, I always like the good comedy. He seems keen on it. Just, you know, can spit it out real quick.
1: Yes. Thank you, Joy, and appreciate all the messages this morning. All right, we move on. 1220 Cafe, 1220 Gilmer Avenue. 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
2: We're leaving together.
0: It's going to be in your head all day.
1: Oh, yeah. Yeah, we're doing all those songs. You know, we can't hit any of the notes anyway, but, you know, maybe you get lucky and hit a note here or there. Yeah. But on Take On Me, I cannot. Can you hit that high note and Take On Me? Because that was one of the songs.
0: Take on me, take on me, take me home. I don't know.
1: Keep going.
0: I don't know the rest of it.
1: All right.

0: in a day. I think you went up a little higher than that. Because he keeps going up each time, you know, in a day or two at the beginning. You notice that in that song it says in a day or two. And then he says in a day at the end. So it's like it was a day or two, and the song's almost over now. So it's now just a day. Please take on me. I'll be.
1: You know what? That's one of the things that I really miss. I really just miss MTV. And just sitting down and watching the.
0: That's why I watch that classic channel.
1: Yeah. But it seems like every time I've started watching, you know, when
0: they put
1: I
0: on some show you don't want to see,
1: they just keep repeating
0: the same ones,
1: the same song at the same time. Because I would wake up at like, you know, 6 o'clock in the morning, and I would flip it over there, and it'd be the same ones every morning.
0: Yeah.
1: Take on me.
0: All right, we got to move on.
1: Take me.
0: I had two deaths yesterday in the music business. One, Clive Davis, 94 years old, big time music executive who worked with huge artists like Whitney Houston, Aretha Franklin, Barry Manilow. You don't do a Barry Manilow song?
1: No.
0: And another one that was a big name in the Federal Reserve chairman for a long time, the head of the Federal Reserve in economics, Alan Greenspan. He was 100 years old. Clive Davis was 94. I saw a couple of things on the Davis thing. People said, good riddance. I mean, apparently not liked. People say he was not good to people in the industry. I don't know. I mean, it depends on who you talk to, I guess. But they both lived to be old men. There you go. May they rest in peace. All right, now we move on. 6:49. Time for the local news.
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0: today's report from the Tennessee Police Department, 55 items. Domestic complaint, Cotton Ridge Road. Property retrieval, also Cotton Ridge Road. Subpoena service calls, West James, 3rd Avenue. Criminal mischief, Pinehurst. Juvenile complaint at Ricky Lane. Another subpoena service call, Weldon Drive. Trespassing, Benson. Assisted a motorist on Barnett and another one at Freeman. Trespassing, Dorman. Animal complaint, Paxton Drive, skin ankle. And that it?
1: Yep.
0: I think that's it.
1: That's it.
0: Citizen inquiry at Barnett. Page 2. Juvenile complaint again. Another one at Barnett reported. Child custody, Derry. Domestic dispute, North Johnson. Suspicious vehicle at Gilmer Avenue. Motor vehicle accident with injuries, Gilmer Avenue. Follow-up call, Rosemere Drive. Runaway juvenile, Hickory Street. And a welfare check at Ransom. We had some activity for the fire department yesterday, starting with a call at 10:14 in the morning. Tennessee Fire responded to Tennessee Highway for a medical call. Mid-afternoon, another call. Medical call, Hillcrest Street. And then in the night shift, had to set up a landing zone in Friendship on Blackjack Road. Friendship Fire Department responded to that one. Medical call just before midnight at Joy Street. And Tennessee Fire Department was sent out for that one. And right after midnight, a motor vehicle accident with injuries on Gilmer. Tennessee Fire Department responded to that. And that's the news.
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3: Score!
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3: Great run.
6: Touchdown.
7: He will hit it deep to right. That nice ball's got
8: shot.
7: A chance.
8: That's gone.
7: It is gone. Okay.
9: The bases are loaded.
10: We region champs right here in 5A football.
11: You celebrate, Tigers. You celebrate, baby. Go do it right there on the field.
0: It's sports. Well, we have a national champion in baseball. The Oklahoma Sooners pulled off the act yesterday. They bring it back for the SEC. SEC, well, they're two newcomers. Oklahoma and Texas just won softball and baseball.
1: Okay.
0: First one for Oklahoma in baseball since 1994. North Carolina was trying to get their first ever. Did not work out that way. A dominant win for the Sooners. You know, they had that streak. They'd won 9 games in a row going in. They were really hot. And North Carolina finally beat them. But when it counted, the Sooners prevailed. 13-2.
1: Ooh.
0: Dominated. Jumped out to an early lead. Never looked back.
1: Well,
0: they could hit the ball. You know, and I saw something on their run here. We talked a little bit about it yesterday. But here, they had some obstacles. You got to have, you know, get through some tough times to pull it off. I mean, it's a long road to get to Omaha and then to win the whole thing. And it, again, doesn't happen often for most teams. But they finished 11th in the Southeastern Conference this season.
1: 11th.
0: Isn't it crazy? I mean, who would have thought this team would have had a shot? 11th out of 16 teams. They went to Hoover and got bounced in the first game. They were done, you know, in the lower seeded games. And they go, you know, they get assigned to Georgia Tech, which is one of the top teams in the country all season. They go over to Atlanta and play them. Future home of Brew Milner, by the way.
1: Right.
0: They go play them, and they're about to be eliminated. They're down 8-2 in that, you know, regional. And they came back and ended up winning and then put out the Yellow Jackets. They outscored them 21-7 in the series to get to the Super Regional where they played Kansas. Went out there and dominated them and beat them 21-3 now in 2 games. Mm. And then they finally, you know, they, again, they're an underdog. They're in that tough bracket with, well, the teams that were seeded higher than them, Georgia, Texas,
1: right.
0: Alabama, all from the same conference, yeah. The teams that had beaten them basically throughout the season, and took care of all of them. You know, they were the only team in this World Series that beat top 8 seeded teams because all of them were on one side of the bracket. They were on that same side, the tougher side of the bracket, you would think, at least on paper. So what a run it was. Congratulations to Oklahoma. They win it. Of course, I think after they beat Alabama in one of those games, BLT said, they're going to lose to Georgia. They'll lose to, you know, he starts talking about they're going to lose. They're going to lose.
1: Yeah.
0: Then all of a sudden he's like, I'm pulling for Oklahoma. I'm pulling for the SEC.
1: Can't beat him. Join him.
0: Yeah, gosh.
1: Look, yesterday, Brian, I'm up under the truck, taking out the plug of my thing. My phone starts ringing. The most inopportune moment that you can hit me. Guess who it is?
0: BLT.
1: BLT. I'm like, good grief.
0: He's just bored.
1: I mean, it seems like that every time he calls.
0: It's the most inopportune.
1: Most inopportune moment that I can be. I mean, it'll be like I'm changing the oil or I'm pressure washing or something to that extent. Don't mind talking to him.
0: Yeah.
1: But I like to talk to, you know, this is kind of where from 8 o'clock to 9 o'clock is when I'm sitting down and I'm relaxing and I'm winding down.
0: You don't want to talk on the phone.
1: No text, no call. If you want to call me at about 8 o'clock.
0: And then call you at 9.
1: Don't call me at 9.
0: Yeah, you've wound down.
1: Huh? No, I'm in the bed by 9. I'm over there and, you know, clicking it and going, you know. I don't watch much as Gutfield as now since Trump has got in. So, you know, it's kind of.
0: So you may be asleep at 9 o'clock.
1: Actually. Yeah, I may be asleep at 9 o'clock.
0: Other sports news. It looks like the national championship coach in basketball of the Michigan men's team is going to Dallas. He's going to coach the Mavericks. Kind of a late decision, but that's the report. Dusty May is their coach. They just won the title, as we mentioned. And Dallas has picked him to be their next head coach. So they're looking to probably promote within an interim coach, take his spot. So we'll see about that. Now people are saying, well, watch out, Alabama. They're going to come after Nate Oates at some point. But Nate Oates has got this huge buyout. Alabama's kind of got him protected. I mean, nobody's, you know, completely protected, but we'll see. I think, they're going the interim route since it's late in the game. Yeah. I mean, but if you're somebody like Nate Oates, who is a, you know, hot coach, he's done great things for Alabama. There's going to be a job that he's going to be. He's probably already been offered some jobs that are on the level with, you know, Alabama. Where do they stack up? I would say they're second tier basketball. They're not on the top line. They're second tier basketball program. They've been successful like the top tier teams under Nate Oates. Hadn't won a national championship, but he's taken them to a Final Four. So,
1: I'm gonna have to say that the guy. And where are you covered? It's just like a job. You know, do you want a job that you don't feel like you're working or? I know he's got to work and stuff like that, but if you're comfortable there and that's what you like and your wife likes it and your kids like it and everything like that, can't you just say, this is where I want to be?
0: Well, I bring up this guy they just hired, Dusty May. There's been a lot of coaches that have had that opportunity, and they hadn't always worked out. Rick Pitino comes to mind. He went to the pros. He came back to college. John Calipari, same thing. He went and for Nate Oates, I think, I've always said, well, what if Kentucky calls or what if and Kentucky stuck with their coach and they've seen him in this league and he's had had a good run against Kentucky since he's been at Alabama, which Alabama's not done against Kentucky because Kentucky is on the top line.
1: Right. Oh, yeah.
0: So, I mean, but if it's a blue blood program, I always wonder if he'll, you know, stay. And Alabama should match the money if they can to keep him. But you bring up a point that I always think about, too. He's been there long enough that he's obviously had some opportunities because he's been successful, and he hasn't just jumped. Kirby Smart stayed under Nick Saban all that time. He had plenty of chances to leave, but he waited for the right chance.
1: Right.
0: And he hasn't, I'm sure, you know, it's his alma mater, and Georgia has been really good with him being there.
1: He knew the job was probably going to open up.
0: But I don't know that this is an end road for Nate Oates or not. I don't know if maybe it's a job that he wants that he'll get offered someday and he may be leaving. He may say, well, look, I love it here. They're nice to me. They're certainly taking care of him. He makes a lot of money. I mean, it's not a money thing.
1: That's the whole thing. How much money do you need? I mean, if you're comfortable in your job.
0: You just never know. You can't listen to fans. I'll say that because as soon as you have a rocky ride, you know, and I think about Dabo Swinney a lot because he's kind of hit the skids here lately. And it's not like they've been awful. But he had an off year last year. And, you know, he went on that rant. And the memory is short for fans. And I'm not saying the administrators there, the people who make the decisions, were saying, oh, boy, you better win or you're done. It was nothing like that. And he's, I don't think, in any kind of shaky ground, but how quickly they'll forget about all that. He said, well, if you get tired of winning, you remember he said that? He said, heck, they didn't have squat when I got here. They hadn't done anything in 40 years. And it's the truth.
1: That is. I mean, look, it's like I said before, you know, he comes in with it. Wins two national championships. They ain't done nothing to. No. I would have to think your job's is safe for at least ten years.
0: You
1: or
0: buy
1: so.
0: Security with that, but then again, it's a short memory.
1: And oh, it
0: you
1: is go, now.
0: You have bad a couple of bad. Put a couple of 3-4 bad years together, even with that, and they'll be ready to push you out the door because it's what you've done for me lately.
1: You know, but I admire Dabo for standing his ground. You know, he's made a lot of stuff saying, you know, I'm not going to go in this portal thing. You know, I think he's had to come back and renege on it a little bit. But the thing of it is he's just I like Dabo. Man, I just felt like, I don't know that Dabo was there at the right time to where he could have switched over. I would have loved to have Dabo as the coach.
0: Yeah. In Alabama. A lot of people felt like he would be the guy that'd be next. And I heard people say, he's never leaving Clemson. Look, I mean, here's the situation again. His alma mater is Alabama. That's where he played his ball and, yeah. And Alabama, to me, is a better job than Clemson. I mean, just generally speaking.
1: Well, he and John.
0: But, you know, things were pretty good out there. He didn't have to, you know, I don't know. There may be some advantages to playing in the ACC over the SEC. I would say that if you want to go 10-2 every year, it shouldn't be as hard to do in the, you know, in that league than it is in the SEC or better, you know.
1: Well, he was friends with the Wilbanks boys when they were at college.
0: Yeah.
1: Yeah, so I think him and John John had were good friends.
0: Yeah.
1: So that's the tie to it.
0: Josh Pate, best coaches in the SEC rankings. Number one, Kirby Smart. You agree?
1: I agree.
0: Number two, Kellen DeBoer.
1: Nah, I don't know.
0: You know, and you're an Alabama guy. A lot of people say, I'm not sure about that.
1: I'm not sure about it.
0: All right. Who would you say is number two?
1: Lane Kiffin.
0: And a lot of people say, well, he ain't done anything yet. He's won no championships. He's.
1: No, but he's changed the dynamics. He changed the dynamics of.
0: He was at Ole Miss, right?
1: Ole Miss.
0: I feel like Lane's on the level right behind Kirby, or heck, he may be just as good. He just hasn't shown it yet. I don't know. Mm-hmm. Steve Sarkisian is third, actually, behind Kellen DeBoer.
1: Okay.
0: Mike Elko, I think that's a bit much.
1: Yeah.
0: I would, and he made the playoff, but so did Lane Kiffin last year. I know he didn't coach with Ole Miss in the playoff. Mm-hmm. Lane Kiffin is fifth behind Elko. Then Clark Lee, he put. This is the Josh Pate list. Clark Lee, we're going to see if he's really as good as advertised after Podbia now. If this guy continues to win, I'll say, yep, you're right, because it's Vanderbilt. Eli Drinkwitz of Missouri, Brent Venables of Oklahoma, Josh Heupel at Tennessee, and John Summerall is not coached in this league yet. Former Troy guy, Tulane, now Florida at 10. He did not put Alex Golish in the top 10. And now I always like to read the comments. What did they say? And most of them are saying, I don't believe in number two. I don't believe in Kalen DeBoer. And he says, well, look at the criteria. Okay, well, and then he said, here you go, all right? Said, he's made a national championship game, and he has, right? Mm-hmm. Kalen DeBoer has been to the national championship. He didn't do it at Alabama. He did it at Washington.
1: Right.
0: All right? And he says, and he beat Sark. He has him ahead of Sark. It was Sark at Texas when they were supposed to beat Washington, I thought, right?
1: Right.
0: Kalen DeBoer was on the other sideline, so he put that in there. He said in the last 3 years, he had a second CFP appearance with a win. He's talking about his last season at Alabama. And then he put in the recruiting thing. He says he's landed top six classes in his first two seasons. Now, that's still to be determined for this year if we're still looking at recruiting out of high school, because Alabama's way down right now. And he said he's 2-1, by the way, against the coach that I have ranked number one. Yes, he is 2-1 against Kirby Smart. So I think those things stand out. There's a couple of things that stand out, though, that you like, I don't know. He's had a couple of bad losses. The Indiana loss was ugly.
1: Ugly.
0: Very bad.
1: Bad.
0: You know, the rematch with Kirby last year was ugly.
1: Oh, yeah.
0: I didn't think Alabama looked very good in that game either. So, but is he the second best coach in the SEC? This year's, to me, I don't think he's in any kind of trouble. I'm not trying to say this guy's going to be fired, and Alabama's gone all in with the money. But this will be a real make-or-break year for me to whether he's going to make it at Alabama.
1: So too, because you don't have a defined a guy that was in the system
2: You're talking about this is his team now completely.
1: Yeah,
2: It is. It is his team completely. And he got to the playoff last year. Mm-hmm. And I think that was nice. Yeah. But he won a game. He did win one against Oklahoma.
1: Mm-hmm. Yeah.
2: But, you know, why is Kalen DeBoer being bashed by a lot of people? Because it's the Alabama standard now that Nick Saban, you know, really put into place. And obviously, Alabama's won before Nick Saban, but it'd been a while. And, you know, it's rarely tough. As they say, it's always tough to follow a guy like that. Of course it is. Because Alabama fans expect to win national championships. And anything less than that won't do. I always remember what Nick Saban said at SEC Media Days, which will be at next month, presented by CBNS Bank here on the Wake Up Call. Says he sees the lady when he's filling up his boat at the marina, the older lady.
1: Mm-hmm.
2: And she was older to him, and Nick was already in his 60s at this point. Says, maybe you win next year. And it kind of burned him up a little. He's like, when? He says, we've won 50 games in 4 years. When? You know, he didn't tell her this, but he's like, we've done nothing but win.
1: Yeah.
2: But we didn't win the national championship because he set the standard. Right. They lost in the national championship game, mm-hmm. which I think most people would take that right now with Kalen DeBoer. And I think there's some element with the Alabama fans. They say, well, we're going to give him a little more time. But they're not sold on it. And it's a good reason. I'm not sold on him. I want to see more. This is year three coming up. And usually year three is the jumping off point. If he doesn't win now, and look, if he gets to the playoff and wins a game and loses to the national champion, as Alabama's done now, 3-for-3, football, basketball, baseball, with a national champion knocking them out, it's going to be, well, is this just what we're going to expect just to make it? Because they don't want participation trophies in Tuscaloosa.
1: Yeah,
2: we made the playoff.
1: No, no. I mean, I think the part that's missing in Kalen DeBoer is his assertiveness. That is, okay, you go back to Bear Bryant, which is, you know, one of our greatest coaches ever, him and Saban. I mean, his assertiveness, like when he was interviewed that time, Coach, why did you switch quarterbacks? Well, I'm trying to win the game. I'm trying to win the game.
2: You brought up something interesting. They said the same thing about Mike Shula. He was too soft.
1: Yeah.
2: And that's what you're saying, right? You want some fire.
1: Yeah,
2: I almost felt like he accommodated people a couple of times when they said they want him to blow up on the sidelines.
1: Yeah.
2: And he did a couple of times. So I think Mike Shula was he heard the echoes of that.
1: Yeah.
2: But I also say, look, the personality's not the same as Nick Saban, and it won't ever be.
1: No.
2: Nick Saban would blow up on anybody. And fans love it. Yo, Gene Stallings would blow up on officials for sure.
1: Gene had it.
2: But sometimes you want to see that fire. You feel like they need it. And then people will also say, well, you can't do that with the kids of the day. You can't get on them like you did. You remember Bill Curry ripping Prince Wembley off the field, you know, grabbing him by the face, man. You can't do that anymore. You know?
1: Yeah.
2: Which, I don't know. To me, if it works and he can win and his demeanor's different, I really don't care. I just want to see results. Yeah. And the end result is to win.
1: Yeah, but you know that assertiveness thing. You know, you go Bear Bryant like that, and then you had Nick Saban. You know, don't drink Kool-Aid. Yeah, y'all quit drinking the Kool-Aid.
2: Oh, Nick Saban worked it well. The media
1: and then you know, like I said, you
2: the
1: go
2: rat poison.
1: Gene started. Rat poison. It's rat poison. All of us rat poison.
2: Yeah, but Kalen DeBoer, he's not. He's definitely not Nick Saban. Is his way of coaching? Even though he's not, you know, I mean, is it going to work out that Alabama's going to be? And look, they got to get in contention. They got to be better in the big games than they were last year, obviously, against Indiana. Yeah. And look, you can say, well, he made the playoff. He won a playoff game. But still, in the end, they got whipped in the game that ended their season. And we'll see if he can make it. You know, first off, people, you know, it's not that everybody has to line up and play smash mouth football anymore, but it'd be nice to do it sometimes. You got to be able to run the ball a little bit.
1: Yeah. Well, I'm just kind of used to that assertiveness. You know, I had a great assertive coach, which was Frank Autry. Frank Autry took grits and shoved him in a locker one time.
2: How is that possible? Grits?
1: He grabbed him
2: in the locker or into
1: him in the locker room and had to.
2: Okay, I thought you meant he put him in a locker. I was thinking that's just not possible. That's a big locker.
1: No, it was because he wasn't doing his job. Yeah. You know, you're 300 pounds and you're not doing your job. You know, shoves him in there. I mean, that's what I look for in the coaches. I mean, I want a coach coming there and you're getting beat And, you know, it's like Coach Archer coming in. When we were tied with Real Town, he goes, I'm going to tell you all this right now. If we lose to Real Town, I'm going to whoop every one of y'all's A-double-S. Guess what? We come back out fired up, buddy.
2: What you needed.
1: It's what we needed. So that's, you know, that's what I like. That's what I like. And then he'll just stand the ground with you, you know. That, you know, my boys are my boys, and, you know, they're the best. And, you know, I ain't going to. You know, it's just
2: time to get in their face. Time to be right there with them, right? Yeah, I get
1: all right, Tim Posey. I always look back at this Tim Posey one time. I was blocking, and you know, I didn't do my job. And Tim Posey, he chewed the back, and he grabbed my face mask, and he pulled it right. He looked just right here. He said, "I do your job. If I catch you on the ground, if you ain't got, you ain't laying on something talking about that, you gonna run around this field as man." And then from that point on, that's the point to where I become one what I consider a good offensive lineman and blocking. It was a turning point.
2: Sometimes you need a little extra motivation.
1: Yeah, yeah. And I think it's where I don't want to call people a candy, but I think that's where we're kind of at in football. There's a lot of candy stuff out there.
2: Yeah, you got to pay them too, right?
1: Yeah, and you got to pay them, and then you go,
2: we might lose him if we don't pay him enough. Well, if you get on him, he may want to go somewhere else. Yeah, I don't know how much of that happens when you get behind the lines. You know what I mean? Whether you go inside the locker room or you go on the field, the practice field, whether they're worried about that. Once you got him in, don't you have to coach him the same?
1: Yeah.
2: You can't worry about upsetting a guy's feelings that he might leave or whatever. I certainly hope not. You know, here's a guy that left Alabama, went to Texas, but it didn't work out for him. You know, yesterday I'm scrolling down my video feed, and there's the fourth and goal at the 31 play, you know, the touchdown at Auburn, you know, and they keep putting that. And everybody loves to do this at Father's Day. Still your father. You know what I mean? Because Alabama's beating Auburn, what, six straight now?
1: Mm-hmm.
2: So, and it's the Isaiah Bond catch from Jalen Milroe.
1: Yeah.
2: And, you know, here's a guy he has a piece of Alabama history that will always be remembered. He had made a big play in the biggest game. You know, it's the Iron Bowl.
1: Sure.
2: And then he left.
1: Mm-hmm.
2: The very next season, he's gone. Mm-hmm. I mean, golly, and that's just really shocking, isn't it?
1: Yeah.
2: He left. He went to Texas. And I thought, what is Isaiah Bond doing now? He's in the NFL.
1: Amazing.
2: He played one season at Texas. He didn't put up anything spectacular numbers-wise, but I'm sure he made more money. I think that's why he left. Texas has done that. They pulled Cam Coleman away from Auburn because they paid him money. Same thing.
1: Well, I'll say this to Alabama. If you do something good and you get Daniel A. Moore to paint you, you've done something good.
2: Well, of course. He's got the Daniel A. Moore print.
1: Yeah.
2: Daniel Moore, it'll be on the wall at Centerville Alabama fans' homes now. But he did get drafted, although he went way down the list and ended up going to Cleveland, and he hasn't done much there. But he also had a charge against him that got dropped for, sexual assault or something like that, I think, but they dropped the charges. Sexual assault, says Bond, they say, the 2025, he did not get drafted. He was projected to go day two, and then he got picked up by Cleveland. So he's making $3 million a year now in the NFL, which, you know, there's a lot of college players making more money than that. Maybe he should have come back for another year. I don't know what they would have paid him at Texas for another year. He had one more year to go. But they did drop the charges. Don't know what the story was there.
1: Well.
2: But now, he's trying to make it in the NFL. The National Football League. Bum, bum, bum, bum.
1: There you go. Well, what's up? I wonder if you're in the picture of Daniel, does he give you a free friend?
2: I would hope so. Wouldn't you?
1: I would hope so. I mean, I got to think that.
2: I said, hey, if I called him up and say, I'd like to have one, would you? And he'd probably say, well, you assign one for me. Maybe that, you think that'd be it? That's the trade-off?
1: Yeah.
2: Yeah.
1: Well, it's like there was a goal line stand, and then the next one was 315, I think.
2: What is the best Daniel Moore?
1: I think
2: the most iconic.
1: The most iconic is either 315 or the goal line stand. Goal line stand, that's the one I wanted to.
2: The Penn State game,
1: But now, in value, 315 has become more valuable than the 315 is more valuable than the goal line stand.
2: I've got a Daniel Moore print. Okay. It's only one, and it is the 315. It was given to me when I was a kid, and it's because my room was too hot or something, it's messed up. It's bent. I say it's bent. It's like almost warped. You know what I'm talking about? In the front. So I don't know if it could be fixed or whatever. But I've got the 315. Okay. What? Yeah, it's.